0: never dreamt about. Every tool needed to take care of any sort of AC or heating problem. And every tool has its place. Thanks for the inspiration, Dad. Any day, any night, anytime.
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7: Hey, what's happening, fellow sports fans? It's Andy West. Let's look back on this day in sports history, October 6th. We'll start off today in 1926. Babe Ruth becomes the first Major League Baseball player to hit 3 home runs in a World Series game as the New York Yankees beat the St. Louis Cardinals 10-5 in Game 4 at Sportsman's Park in St. Louis. Only 3 others in the history of baseball have accomplished this feat: Reggie Jackson, Albert Pujols, and Pablo Sandoval. Oh, and Babe again, he did it in 1928 as well. Today in 1993, Michael Jordan announces his retirement after 9 seasons in the NBA. Of course, we know MJ was not done. He'd return on March 18, 1995, and he led the Bulls to another 3 NBA titles. And today in 2010, Roy Halladay pitched the second no-hitter in postseason history, leading the Philadelphia Phillies over the Cincinnati Reds 4-0 in Game 1 of the National League Division Series. Halladay had also pitched a perfect game earlier in the season, making him the first pitcher to do so in the same calendar year.
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1: Something is said.
9: I love saying this.
2: T-R-U-M-P. Chaos equals Trump.
1: Something is happening.
9: Our country is becoming very rich again.
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0: Welcome back to the Ramsey Show in the Fairwinds Credit Union studio. Michelle is in Nashville. Hi, Michelle. How are you?
1: Hi. I'm a little embarrassed to be needing to call in, but glad I'm here.
0: Well, we're glad you're here, too. How can we help?

0: So I am on baby step two and I'm in a bit of a pickle. I managed to get myself about a year and a half ago a credit line with an APR of 275%. And
1: it's not a credit line, that's a payday lender.
0: Yeah, they frame it as a credit line, but yeah,
1: it's not.
0: So okay. The balance is $3,000. Mm-hmm. I pay $900 a month. Mm-hmm. And this year.
1: Yeah, and as your credit is trashed, I assume.
0: Oh, big time.
1: Okay, all right. So what do you make?
0: I make $93,000 a year.
1: Okay. How come you can't scrape together $3,000 then?
0: Well, I'm paying $900 a month on this, and I've got, this is not my current step on baby steps. I've got a couple more before this one, but it's kind of, I feel like I'm just throwing money into a pit.
1: Yeah, you are. That's why it feels that way. God, bless your heart. I'm sorry. So you have no money, obviously. You have anything you could sell and just give these people the money and go away?
0: No.
1: Okay.
2: Is the balance growing every month at this rate, even with your $900 getting thrown at it?
0: It's growing every day. So it's about $20 a day in what they're calling a customary fee.
2: Mm-hmm. Okay. So your next paycheck, how much is that?
1: No, let's stop a second. Yeah. How much is, that's a good idea. How much is your paycheck?
0: $2,700.
1: Every 2 weeks?
0: Yeah.
1: Are you hip 401k coming out?
0: Yes, but I just paused it.
1: Good. Okay.
2: So your next paycheck might even be bigger.
1: Are you getting a tax return?
0: My next paycheck will be about $100 more with the 401k in there.
1: Last year, did you get a tax return?
0: Yes.
1: How much?
0: $500.
1: Okay, not much. All right.
0: I do get a bonus every quarter, but it's based on how many hours over my contract I've worked, and that kind of varies.
1: What do you do?
0: Behavior therapy.
1: Okay. Kind of ironic.
0: yeah. Oh, trust me. I know.
1: Oh, man. I'm sorry. Wow. I've got something running through my head, and I'm just going to say it out loud. I don't know if it's good advice or not, so I'm hesitating. That's why I'm stammering around. I'm crunching this in my brain, trying to keep it from coming out of my mouth. But I think Louie the loan shark has gotten enough. I would just call him up and tell him to screw themselves. I'm not giving them any more money.
0: Okay.
1: And then what they're going to do eventually is eventually they're going to get around to suing you, and then you just settle with them.
0: Okay.
1: That's one way. I'm not sure that's good advice, but that one will stop the bleeding.
0: Yeah, it feels like robbery at this point.
1: Oh, it is. It's completely usurious. It's completely immoral. They're scum. You did, as an adult, sign up for it, but they are scum.
0: I know.
1: Yeah, they are. This is just, it's highway robbery. It should be illegal. It is in most states, but not yours. Not ours. I don't know what else to do other than try to do something super radical in your monthly budget and come up with $3,000 and just go there and lay it on the counter and say, either take this or I'm going to flip you the bird and you're going to get nothing until you sue me, and it's going to be 2 years before you get anything.
0: Yeah.
1: And just go in there and hardcore negotiate with Louie the loan shark, because that's who you're dealing with. And
2: okay. What are your other debts?
0: Credit card, a car, and medical.
2: What's the car worth?
0: The car is worth, let me be very transparent. I started the baby steps a few months ago. So the car I bought last year.
2: Okay.
0: But
2: What do you owe on the loan?
0: $28,000.
2: Do you think it's worth at least $28,000?
0: Nope.
2: Okay. You're underwater on that? Did you get hosed on that interest rate too?
0: That one, actually, no. That one's not as bad. That one's only 11%.
2: Okay. I was trying to think if you could come up with, you could sell that car and use the difference to get out of this thing temporarily, that would help. Yeah. Sounds like you're going to have to come up with the difference.
1: I mean, if you could have a huge Craigslist or Facebook Marketplace sale and scrape together some money and then not pay a couple of things for one paycheck and just stack some cash and go in there and lay it on the desk of Louis the Loan Shark and go, here's $3,000, take it or leave it, because I'm done paying you.
0: Yes.
1: And whatever they agree, before they get to pick the money up off the table, they sign a release.
0: Right. I mean, is it worth it to be putting my extra, because I've already paid off a couple credit cards, so I've been using those minimums towards my next one.
1: No, right? I wouldn't be working the debt snowball with this thing. This thing needs to go away.
0: Okay.
1: In a month.
0: So do I?
2: It's like a tumor.
1: It needs to go away in 1 month, or you need to stop paying it and go in default.
0: Okay.
1: I think. I mean, I hate to tell somebody to do that, but... you're completely, I mean, you've been paying this for how long?
0: Well, the last time I dipped into it was in June.
1: Okay.
0: But since June, I've been paying $900 a month and my balance is still $3,000.
1: Yeah.
0: $3,000.
1: Yeah, I'm through with this. Yeah. This guy, I mean, again, it's this weird conundrum between you're an adult and you signed up for it and they're absolute crooks.
0: Right.
1: You knew it.
0: Right.
1: You knew it. You did it. But and yes. So you've got that responsibility. But they've also got an ethical responsibility to not exist. And they
0: do exist.
1: Right. So, I mean, and it's just they're oppressing you.
2: I'm doing the math here. You'd have to throw $1,500 a month for 3 months to knock it out just to get ahead of the interest.
1: Yeah.
2: So you're talking $4,500.
1: I'm not screwing around with it for 3 months. I mean, if you can find something in the garage that you can sell, I mean, you got the electric bike you bought before you started this, and it's worth $2,000 or something. Go sell the stupid thing. I don't know. Whatever it is, I don't know what you've got in your $90,000 a year garage, but
2: the key is
1: what extra work you can pick up, how many overtime hours you can pick up, and in 1 month, just go bananas just to get rid of Louis the Loan Shark. But that's what these people are out there. They're everywhere, and it's an unethical business to say the least. And yet, ouch.

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0: Eric is in Boston. Hi, Eric. How are you?
1: Hey, how's it going, Dave?
0: Better than I deserve. What's up?
1: All right. Excited to talk to you, George, today. I think you guys are just the right guys to answer this question. So I've got the opportunity to have a health safety or a health savings account through my work. And looking at your little Ask Ramsey tool, it looks like the best thing to do is to put 15% in a Roth retirement account and then kind of put as much as you can in HSA on top of that. And sort of, but since it, you can invest the money, which I only recently learned, but seems like a great option. And because of the triple tax advantage, as I understand it, I'm kind of wondering, does it make sense? I've seen that you can request reimbursement later. So I'm wondering, does it make sense to pay for stuff out of pocket and like lose out on that potential investment advantage and then request reimbursement later? Or should I be
0: request reimbursement from
1: paying
0: who?
1: Directly to the patient? Yeah.
0: From who?
1: From the health safety account.
2: You're saying you would cash flow your medical expenses, hang on to the receipts, and you can reimburse it from the HSA back to your checking at any point in the future. That's the current law.
1: That's exactly right, yeah.
2: And that way your investments continue to grow and you're not actually using the HSA.
1: Yeah, exactly. And I'm just wondering, is that something you should be trying to do?
0: No.
1: Or is not worth it?
0: No, arbitraging your medical bills for investment purposes is not a plan. It's not enough to screw with.
1: Yeah.
0: You can't buy a biscuit with the results.
1: Okay.
2: Are you trying to max out your HSA investments each year? Is that the goal?
1: I think if we can make it work, that'd be the goal.
0: Yeah. Now, what I have done, Eric, because you have to reimburse yourself within a reasonable period of time. You can't drag this out for 10 years. And 10 years ago, I had a medical bill. Now I'm going to reimburse. That won't work. Okay. But so the amount of spread you could make on, 10 or 12 months or something is not worth screwing with. That's my point. But what I have done is I fully funded my HSA since George W. put them in place way back there.
1: Mm-hmm.
0: And I've never touched it.
1: Yep.
0: I just paid all my medical bills out of my pocket. But I've not had many medical bills either, knock on wood. Okay? So, and then I just moved all of that. There's a company called Health Equity that we use that we moved the HSA investment out of a money market into a mutual fund. And so I've just got it sitting in like an S&P, and I opened the statement, oddly enough, this weekend, and it's over 300,000 now. But I'll never touch it. I'll never use it for medical.
1: It kind of seems like, okay. That's sort of the thing that seems so advantageous is that you can use that as an investment. So like, hopefully the balance, but I don't have that many medical expenses over the course of my life.
0: Yeah, but the part of your equation, like I would just take out the reimbursement part of the equation. I would just say, as long as my medical bills are fairly low and I hit a deductible occasional and I'm making good money and I want to just cover all that so I don't touch the HSA, then basically the HSA just becomes another investment account.
2: And at 65, there's no more penalty to use it for non-qualified medical expenses, so it kind of becomes a bonus traditional IRA in that sense.
0: And I'm 66.
2: So there you go.
0: I can access that.
2: But again, Dave's not needing to use it.
0: I'll never touch it. It'll be in the estate plan.
2: It's just an extra little wealth tool.
0: Yeah, that's it. But no, I wouldn't try to arbitrage and, play the spread back and forth. Like I'm going to delay paying this. And so it's like saying I'm going to use my credit card and I'm going to invest the money for 30 days rather than pay the bill and make the spread for 30 days and then pay the credit card. But never pay any interest.
2: Yeah, there's no real need to reimburse it.
0: But by the time you do all that stuff, it's like having an Acorns account. You put in two nickels, and so now you got three nickels. You still don't have any money. It's just the actual dollars involved are so small that it doesn't matter.
2: It's not worth reimbursing.
0: Yeah,
2: later.
0: It doesn't matter. That's the
2: general principle of utilize the HSA if you have one is fantastic.
0: Yeah, if you use it for medical, it's still a wonderful thing. You don't have to do it as an investment.
2: And a reminder, you can only access one of those if you have a high deductible health plan. So people are going, well, where do I get an HSA? Well, you got to make sure you choose that one if you want the HSA component.
0: Yeah. But most employers are now offering that.
2: Yeah, you guys, we've had it here for years.
0: We had it here from the day we started.
2: Yeah.
0: Because it was available before we started doing health plans. It's that long ago.
2: And it's a good bargain. I mean, higher deductible, but lower premium.
0: Yep. Ben's in Boston. Hey, Ben, how are you?
3: Hey, Dave. Hey, George. This is the perfect duo for this question. I have been helping my brother with a business he just bought a couple years ago. And he's finally getting to the point where he's hiring other technicians to help him out. And we want to know how to give them access to funds without making them like an account holder on the business bank account. So the question is, how does George buy coffee for millionaires in his little car videos he makes? Do you just have a debit card that you give him access to the banks for?
0: Yep. He's got a debit card.
2: So all the Ramsey personalities, we have a business debit card. It's not tied to the gigantic company checking account. There's a separate business account. So you can open up multiple accounts. So the personalities have their own pool that we can all dip into for business needs.
0: Yeah. So if we've got like $10 million in our operating account or something, he doesn't have access to that. There's like $100,000 in this other account.
2: So you can fund it with as much as you want. Let's say $1,000 a month into this separate account. Give them a debit card. It's in their name. It's in my name. And so they can use it for business expenses, and I submit every receipt.
0: And if he misuses it, we see it.
2: Not sure. Much that's going to go. Yeah. And if you keep the limit,
0: I see hair care products on there, we got a problem.
2: I tried that. Dave just doesn't understand.
3: You're saying every personality has their own checking account?
0: No. We have one checking account that we run all of the employees, all of the team members that have debit cards. I think there's about 100 and 150 of them have debit cards. If people travel at Ramsey, we don't ask them to travel on their own money. They travel on my money. Mm-hmm.
2: And we generally do petty cash for things like that.
0: If they don't carry a debit card, they can carry petty cash. But
2: exactly.
0: Like if George is going on a speaking gig or he's going to New York to be on Fox or something, all of that, so he just runs it on his debit card, Ramsey debit card. He doesn't have to have any of George's money involved. But it's on we have one separate, smaller business account for just the debit cards.
3: Okay. So in this scenario, we would just have a technician expense checking account.
0: Exactly. And, you know, and so let's pretend that you know, you need $10,000 a month worth of things they're buying. Then you just keep replenishing it and keep it at a balance of around $10,000. But your other account might have $100,000 in it or something, and they don't have access to that.
2: Yeah, I don't even have access to the account. I can just make purchases with the debit card, but I can't go in there and see how much is in the account. One of our assistants handles that, and so she's monitoring it and replenishes it once it gets, you know, to a point where we need to.
0: But it's instant accountability. Because every one of their expenditures shows up instantly on our computer screen.
2: And if I lose a receipt, I'm paying out of pocket. So that's a big thing, is they got to make sure they keep good track of their receipts.
0: Not on the debit cards, do you?
2: If I don't have one, you know, if it was a coffee order, I go, all right, I'm going to cover that, or the team just has to cover it, you know. But
0: No, that's with petty cash.
2: Sure.
0: Your debit card just shows up.
2: Exactly.
0: Yeah, debit cards are the receipts built in.
2: That's what's nice.
0: Yeah, and that's what I mean by accountability. So if the technician can't go buy a latte, they're buying a part to work on the item they're supposed to be working on, right?
3: And do you need that account to be at a separate establishment?
0: Or because
3: they're separate accounts?
0: No.
2: Whatever you do, your business checking.
0: That's the same. That's our same bank. No.
3: Okay.
0: All we're doing is just limiting the amount of money that they have access to by having a separate account. That's the only reason for it.
2: So you go down to your bank you do business with for your business account and say, hey, I'd like to open up a new checking account within that.
0: And I got five technicians and I need five debit cards in their names. And we're going to put whatever amount that you think you're going to need in there for a couple months and put it in there that the technicians are actually going to spend. But real strict rules with the technicians that this money is not for you to buy breakfast, dude. It's for you to buy parts to work on the thing you're working on. And you don't use it for anything else. If you do, you really like fire you because it's called stealing. You know, that's kind of how that works. And so it's the same thing of a company that has credit cards in the company name and the team member carries a company card. If you misuse that, you know, that's called stealing. It's embezzlement.
2: Hope you don't need your job.
0: Yeah.

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0: 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Jonathan's in Savannah, Georgia. Hey, Jonathan, how are you?
1: Good, how are you?
0: Better than I deserve. What's up?
1: I have purchased a car, and I'm wondering if I made the right decision with it now.
0: Wow. Okay. Why do you think you didn't?
1: I just recently stumbled across your Facebook page, and so now I'm starting to wonder if I made the right decision, at least with like the price of what I got.
2: Did you finance the car?
1: I did.
2: Okay. How much was it total?
1: I think my loan total was $24,260.
2: That was the sales price or the loan amount?
1: That's the loan amount.
2: Okay. What's your income per year?
1: Around $2,200 a month.
0: Okay. So you make $30,000 a year. Yeah, roughly. And
1: yeah.
0: You bought the car. The loan is 24, but what was the price of the car?
1: I want to say it was like 27.
0: Yeah.
2: Which is more than you take home in a year.
0: And you're 22 years old?
1: I'm 18.
0: 18 years old. Okay. Yeah, honey, you got screwed. You bought a car that's completely out of your league. It's very, very difficult to prosper when you own a car that costs as much as you make in a year. Very difficult. And that's even if you paid cash for it, which obviously would be very difficult to do. But yeah, you've got a car payment. And the reason that God dropped that Facebook page right in front of you was because you were scared. You were stumbling around and you were worried. And then you went, I got to get some confirmation if I did the right thing or not. And I'm glad you found us. And, you know, when I was your age, I did a lot dumber things than this. But the good news is this is the last time. You're only 18. You have the whole rest of your life. Not bad. Mm-hmm.
2: Your only debt?
1: I'm sorry, I didn't catch that last part.
2: Is this your only debt? Is the car loan?
1: Yes.
2: Okay. How much is the payment?
1: The minimums are $430, but I do about $550 a month.
2: Okay.
0: Are you living at home?
1: I live with my great aunt who, she's sick, so I moved down here to take care of her. And so I do pay to live there.
0: What were you driving before you did this?
1: A 2007 Honda Pilot that the transmission was about to go out on.
0: Yeah, so you went from a $1,500 car to a $30,000 car. Yeah, in one fell swoop.
1: Yeah.
0: Yeah.
2: What do you do for work?
1: I work at a promotional product company.
0: Okay. All right.
1: I'm an embroidery technician.
0: Yeah. What we're going to ask you to do for your own sake is to get rid of the car. It's going to be very painful. It's going to be very costly. But the only thing more painful or more costly is keeping it. And then you're going to have to get you a couple $1,000s scraped together and get you a little paid-for car that the transmission's about to go out on but hasn't yet, and drive that and save up $500 a month. If you save $500 a month for 10 months, you got $5,000. That's a pretty decent car, is a $5,000 car. And if you did it for 10 more months, you'd have a $10,000 car. And if you did it for 10 more months, you'd have a $15,000 car, and you pay cash, and that's the most car you ought to own with your income. About half your annual income is the most you want to spend on cars.
1: Okay.
0: But you're going to have some pain, and it's going to cost you some money to get rid of this. There's going to be some embarrassment, some emotional stuff. It's going to feel weird, and it's going to cost you some actual dollars to get rid of this thing. You probably lost $5,000 or $6,000 bucks in this transaction. and you didn't have it to lose. You don't have any money. So it's going to be a process. I'm going to send you a copy of our book, The Total Money Makeover, that shows you exactly how to do all the Ramsey steps. And I'm going to send you a copy of George's book, How to Stop Being Broke.
2: There's a whole chapter on car loans. If you read that, I promise you, you will never make this mistake again.
0: Yeah. And again, we're not beating on you for being 18 years old and making a dumb decision.
2: I'm jealous he did it that early.
0: Yeah, I waited till later to do some of the dumb decisions. So, but the good news is you got the rest of your life to not have that mistake again. And, you know, you'll be my age and you'll look back and go, back in 26, I bought a car. Yeah, and because I got rid of that, now I'm a millionaire. That's what you'll be doing. You'll be that guy.
2: And kids will be like, the cars only cost $26,000 back then?
0: Yeah. Wow. What's a Honda Pilot anyway?
2: They don't make those anymore.
0: That might not be a bad thing. Josh is in Columbus. Hey, Josh, how are you?
3: Good. How are you doing?
0: Better than I deserve. What's up?
3: I'm wondering how I can calm my wife's nerves with me running a business instead of having like a normal job.
0: Be uber successful.
2: Have you done that yet?
3: Sort of. I have a contract coming. It'll be a couple months, but then we will be making a lot more than we've ever made before. But she's still worried.
0: Yeah. Well, that's because you don't have the contract and you don't have any money yet.
3: Yeah.
0: It's logical to be worried. Sharon Ramsey used to be worried all the time. Sharon Ramsey isn't worried at all now. Right?
3: Yeah.
0: I mean, that's the deal. That's really what it comes down to. Your wife is looking for proof, not a dream.
3: Yeah.
0: And so when you provide her proof and you stack those Benjamins on the table, she's going to go, I like being self-employed. You make more money. That's assuming you are, of course, right?
3: Yeah.
0: What kind of business are you going into, Josh?
3: I build custom security software to defend against AI.
0: Okay. And what, do you have a day job?
3: Not right now. I'm doing my business full-time.
2: Is that why she's scared?
0: Wait. You're doing your business full-time, but you haven't made any money?
3: No, I'm making about $70 a year now, but we'll be making a lot more in a couple months.
0: Why? You got a single vendor that's going to, a single customer is getting ready to make you rich?
3: I have a large licensing deal with Bank of America.
0: Okay. Very dangerous to have your business standing on one leg.
3: Yeah.
0: Especially when Bank of America is the leg. But anyway, you want multiple customers, because if one customer can put you out of business or take away 90% of your revenue, that's a problem. You now are an employee. You're no longer a customer. You're no longer in business.
3: Yeah.
0: An employee that has one customer a person that has one customer is called an employee. And so, whether it's contract or otherwise. So you've been making $70,000 without Bank of America.
3: Yeah.
0: For how long?
3: About 3 months now.
0: So annualized $70,000.
3: Yeah.
0: So you've been making...
3: Before that, I was working and doing the business at night.
0: Okay. So you're making $6,000 a month before this contract comes through. And yeah. the contract is... now that you told us who it is, I hate for you to tell me how much. I don't want you to. So that's not fair to you or them. But...
2: And are you the sole income provider?
3: She works part-time.
2: Okay.
0: What were you making at the other place before the day job?
3: I was making 70 before.
0: Okay, so you were making 70 plus you started making $6,000 a month, so you quit your job.
3: Yeah.
0: Right?
3: Yes.
0: Okay, all right. Her fear is going to go down the longer she sees a pattern of increased income, not decreased income. And she's also wise to be worried if your income is based on only one customer. And so I want you to build a lot of contracts, not just one with one big bank. Big banks don't have a good reputation.

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0: Our scripture of the day, Proverbs 22:1, a good name is to be chosen rather than great riches, and favor is better than silver or gold. Jack Benny said, a rich man is one who isn't afraid to ask the salesperson to show him something cheaper.
1: I like that.
0: This is true. Justin is in Canada. Hi, Justin. How are you?
2: Very good, Dave. How are you?
0: Better than I deserve. How can I help?
2: Perfect. So I try to have, my wife and I are in a bit of debt. We make a decent income, and I'm just struggling to have conversations with her about kind of just really buckling down and like doing it. We both like to hang out with family and go places and spend money where we shouldn't, and we should just buckle down. And I feel like I've kind of ruined the conversation by getting too frustrated, and I just need help with how to fix this, and I don't know what to do.
0: Mm. So what's a decent income?
2: So I make, 98,000 a year gross, and then my net is about 74,000 here in Canada. And then she makes, around 54,000, which then goes to 44,000, estimated net yearly.
0: Okay. So you make 150 grand minus taxes. All right. And what's a bit of debt? How much debt do you have?
2: So we have 10,000 on a line of credit, 9,600 on a credit card. And that's it.
0: No car debt?
2: No car debt. We paid off my truck 2 years ago.
0: No student loan debt?
2: No, sir.
0: How long you been married?
2: Oh, boy. I should have answered that faster. 5 years.
0: Okay. All right. That's okay. Well, I mean, you guys have been going along for 4 years without paying attention, and then suddenly you started paying attention and got a little bit frustrated, a little bit scared, and that came through in the conversation and shut the conversation down. Is that a fair summary?
2: Yes, sir.
0: So you're the one that's changed, not her.
2: Yeah.
0: And both of you do need to change. I don't disagree with your premise. But then the question is, how do we begin to talk about this and so forth? So I think you talk about, number one, you probably need to start with an apology. Hey, this stuff started scaring me, and so I didn't approach you with it well, and I'm sorry for that. I apologize, because my frustration, my fear came out, and

0: could shut us down. And I'm still scared about it. I feel like we're out of control. And it's not your fault. It's not my fault. It's our fault. But we've got to sit down like two grown-ups and talk about this at some point. How can we best do that? That kind of an approach. If you can't, if she starts yelling or something after you do that, then you don't have a money issue. You got a deep marriage issue. If you apologize and ask for help, and the way your spouse responds is they get angry, then you've got another issue.
1: Yeah, and I'll put most of the blame on me for coming at it maybe a little.
0: Oh, it's 100% your fault. Yeah, it is your fault. You did a classic thing because guys do it more often than gals. Guys want to they want to fix something. And so they start talking about what we're going to do instead of why. And you need to go back to the why. And the why is I'm scared. The why is we make too much money to be this broke. The why is I don't want to retire with no money and eat dog food. I want to be wealthy and be able to travel and be able to buy you nice things. And that's the why. And the track we're on is not taking us there. And that's scaring me. You don't have to talk about anything she did wrong. Just talk about what you did wrong.
1: Yeah.
2: But if you lead with those things instead of and then the byproduct becomes, all right, we got to get on a plan. We're going to throw 4K at this thing for the next 5 months and we'll be done.
0: Yeah.
2: By March. Yeah. So she needs to know this is not forever. This is not a huge lifestyle change that's going to dramatically affect your lives. This is a small season of sacrifice so that we can have freedom on the other side.
0: And we're going to get in control for the rest of our lives, tell our money what to do instead of wondering where it went. You know, that's the byproduct. That's where we end up. But instead of talking about the what, talk about the why.
1: Okay.
0: Why? Because I'm scared. Why? Because this chaos is going to lead us to being broke. Why? I don't want to retire and eat dog food. Why? I'd like to be able to travel and be able to be generous to others that are hurting. Why? I'd like to whatever, okay? What is it you want to do when you get all this straightened out? And why? And go, you know, if we had $2 million, honey, what would you want to do?
1: Yeah.
2: Get her to start dreaming.
0: Yeah, absolutely.
2: Then you can reverse engineer it.
0: So you didn't go on a honeymoon?
1: No, we got.
0: That's okay. So that's fine. That's cool. That's a perfect angle then. I owe you a honeymoon.
1: Yeah. Okay.
2: Would that excite her?
0: I shorted you. So where do we want to go on this honeymoon? Well, you want to go on a cruise? You want to go to Paris?
1: Yeah.
0: But I want to clean all this stuff up so we can do that kind of thing.
1: Right.
0: And instead of like, you're so stupid, you overspend, stop it.
1: Yeah. Yeah. I might get hung if I say that. I wouldn't. If I feel like breathing the next day,
0: The classic on this show, Justin, is that the guy gets all fired up about doing the Ramsey stuff, and the first thing he wants to do is sell his wife's car. And then he can't figure out why she's not excited.
1: I did say my truck, but she doesn't want to sell my truck.
0: You don't need to sell a truck. You just need to quit spending so dadgum much. You only owe $20,000.
1: Yeah.
0: You can clean it all up. You can clean it all up in no time, like George said. But you've got to both be on board, and you're living like no one else so that later we can live and give like no one else. But you start this whole conversation with apologizing for having approached it wrong because you did a classic husband mistake.
2: She's going to be taken aback just right there with the apology.
0: Well, I mean, I go straight to how we're going to fix it. I don't really care about your feelings, and that's not a good relational tool. So
2: I apologize every day just in case. I don't know.
0: That's a preemptive apology.
2: It works.
0: Well, it's going to happen. You did something wrong. You just don't know what it is
2: yet.
0: That's it.
2: Covers all the sins. It's just in case method. It's worked out so far.
0: That's funny. I don't care who you are. All right. Lily's in Fort Lauderdale. Hey, Lily, what's up?
3: Hey, yes. So my question is how much should I start investing in where? And I'm currently unemployed. I'll be employed soon. I am disabled, so that's why it's been so long to try and get a job. I am 18, so I'm still young in investing. I was just wondering if you could give me some advice on that.
2: Do you have any debt?
3: No.
2: Okay, good. So the first step with investing is have the income to invest.

0: everyone out there listening, we'll drop a link to that as well in the description of this episode. But that's a great place to start.
1: What's in the guide?
0: It covers everything from what is a mutual fund? What are all these different types of accounts? How do I even go about picking them? How much do I invest from each? So it's a great start for those who are getting, you know, kind of the beginner's guide, who need just understand the basics of investing. What am I actually doing? What is the stock market?
1: Yeah, there's a certain number of people that when you just say the word investing, freeze.
0: It's scary. I mean, yeah. There's so many options, yeah. And you don't want to screw it up.
1: There you go.
0: You think like a vending machine eating your money. You don't want that.
1: That puts this hour of the Ramsey Show in the books. We'll be back with you before you know it. In the meantime, remember, there's ultimately only one way to financial peace, and that's to walk daily with the Prince of Peace, Christ Jesus.

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3: His message on Iran to Maryland. I'm Lisa Lacera, Fox News. President Trump says the U.S. needs to finish the job in Iran as he unveiled a multi-billion dollar project for a Navy shipyard.
4: President Trump announced a nearly $3 billion contract with defense technology company Anduril as they look to turn a site near Baltimore into a Navy shipyard. But Iran was on the president's mind, and after telling the sailors that we need to finish up there, he said,
5: it's only a question of which way do we want to do it, the nice way or the not so nice way. Then pretty soon you'll find out.
4: He praised the Navy, especially for their work in enforcing a blockade on Iran.
5: And it's had a huge impact. That's why their nation's failed financially. They're a failed nation. Everyone's quitting. Everyone's leaving. They're not paying their military. They're not paying their police. They're not paying anybody. They're a mess.
4: Now, for its part, the new shipyard will be called Arsenal 2, and it will focus on building next-generation submarines.
3: Fox's Jessica Rosenthal. British police have made another arrest in connection with a security alert at a U.S.-run airbase. A 22-year-old British man was arrested by counterterrorism police in London on suspicion of preparing terrorist acts, as there are reports Iran-linked threats were meant to kill U.S. troops at RAF Fairfield.
6: Reports do indicate U.S. officials were concerned about the possibility that the Iranians or others would use forward-deployed drones to target the base.
3: Fox's Trey Yingston, Tel Aviv. The U.S. moved B-1 bombers from the base over the weekend. Attorneys for convicted killer Krista Pike say she is conscious and speaking after two failed attempts by the state of Tennessee to execute her by lethal injection last week. Her attorneys say they're grateful for the first responders and the medical team at the hospital who treated her like a human, and they provided exceptional care for her. They say her prognosis remains unclear, but at a minimum, they expect a long recovery. 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
7: The Lenoir County Sheriff's Office has an update on two of its deputies who were shot last week. The Sheriff's Office says both have been released from the hospital and are recovering at their homes. They responded to a call on Friday of a man firing a weapon at drivers passing his house. Once on the scene, 58-year-old Cecil Langston allegedly came out of his home and opened fire, injuring those two deputies. They returned fire, and Langston was shot and pronounced dead at the scene.

0: A new report shows rising North Carolina housing costs are causing many residents to cut back on certain necessities. Katie Gray has a closer look.
1: The report from Habitat for Humanity International, based on surveys of 30,000 people across 22 countries, found that 75% of respondents reduced spending to afford housing, with many sacrificing food and medical care. Additionally, 48% said a single financial setback could jeopardize their ability to stay in their homes. Habitat for Humanity is urging collaboration among governments, businesses, and communities to address the issue and make housing more accessible for all. I'm Katie Gray.
0: North Carolina State University researchers have a new recipe for turning breakfast trash into aerospace treasure. Tammy Trujillo explains.
2: The team says it successfully mixed powdered eggshells into lightweight magnesium to make stronger, harder metal. Researchers want to replace costly processed ingredients with discarded shells to make metal for cars, aircraft, and electronics that use less energy. A spinning press puts the shell's calcium to work, cutting out a processing step normally needed for mined ingredients. The team hasn't announced when the kitchen scraps might reach the assembly line. I'm Tammy Trujillo.
0: The Blue Ridge Parkway is nearing a full reopening more than 2 years after Hurricane Helene hit the southeast. Deputy Secretary of the Interior Kate McGregor said that just 11 miles remain to be open. I'm Joe Moreno.
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0: Wednesday, a wonderful Tuesday, even though the media is lying again. We'll talk about that in just a moment. Something Trump said is blatantly obvious. Why do they do this? We'll discuss that. We will once again, sadly, have to address the economy and messaging because some missteps there. The communists are not sorry for anything they've done. They're certainly not sorry for the culture war stuff. Don't for a second think because that's gotten quieter, they've set it aside. All that, some rough oil news, Somali gangs taking over Minnesota, emails, and so much more coming up tonight. Now, there's an old saying, many, many old sayings about this. One of my favorite old sayings is a Mark Twain quote. I've heard different versions of it, so who knows which one he actually said, but the quote is this: a lie can travel halfway around the world while the truth is still putting on its shoes in the morning. And I just, look, it's a very Mark Twain, clever way to say that. So just know that what we're about to talk about, it's not a new thing. It's something that communists have wrapped their arms around and they're using, but it's not a new thing. Lies travel faster than the truth. And there are all kinds of psychological reasons for that. If your neighbors cross the street, if the rumor comes out they're getting a divorce, I heard they're having a lot of problems, that will spread around the neighborhood 10 times as fast as the word coming out that, hey, I heard Mark and Tina are doing really well, they're very happy. That doesn't spread. You see the cover of, you know, these gossip magazines in the grocery store. I don't know that anybody buys these anymore. I don't even know that tabloids even still exist anymore. But on the cover of Us Weekly or something like that, how often have you seen the Mark and Tina talk about their wonderful marriage? Of course, it's not about that. Tina talks about Mark and why they broke up. People love that stuff. The lie, the salacious stuff. So let's get that out of the way first. That's always baked into it. But something the communists have done, to their credit, much as I hate giving communists credit, something the communists have done very, very well, they do this often, is they take a human nature thing. In fact, they take a fallen or flawed part of human nature and they weaponize it for their cause. They do this in a million different ways. Envy is an obvious point I could make. We are all of us are prone to envy at some level. Even me, I'm not an envious person. I don't look at your nice car and wish it was mine. I don't look at your mansion and wish it was mine. I don't look at your wife and wish she was mine. I'm not generally an envious person. Even I have my moments. I have my moments where, man, I wish that was me. I wish I had. We all do. Now, that's bad. That's not good. Communists have learned how to take the bad parts of human nature and weaponize them for the cause. Back to the lie thing. Communists recognized a long time ago that human beings, they will wrap their arms around a lie and they will carry it to their friends and family members. And here's the terrible, terrible part of it. When the truth, or if the truth, I should say, eventually comes out, people don't change their minds most of the time on something. Their initial impression on something, usually, not always, usually it stays. There's obviously different reasons for that. One of the main ones is we don't like to admit we're wrong. We just don't like to admit we're wrong. You know all the climate change nonsense that's been going on forever? How many climate scientists and these doomsday prediction guys, how many have made concrete claims that turned out to be completely bonkers wrong? Hey, we're not even going to have any polar ice caps by 2020. We have as many or more now than ever. How many apologies have you seen? Hey, sorry guys, I missed the boat on that one. Setting aside the monetary reasons, who wants to come out and admit that they were wrong? So that's another thing that's in all of us. When people sign on to an early narrative, it's oftentimes hard to get them out of it. The communists use this, and they used it today. Trump is on the campaign trail. He's on the campaign trail doing rallies in, I mean, if we're being honest, he's doing rallies in states where he shouldn't have to be doing rallies. He's doing rallies in states that have been thought of as solid red states. And ugly as this may be, we talked about this the last election, leading up to the presidential election. Pay attention to where they're doing rallies and where they're not doing rallies. They're doing rallies in places where they think the election is close and the rally will hopefully give them a bump to get over the top. So presidents will do rallies, or people running for president, they'll do rallies in Michigan. Michigan's a swing state. It goes Democrat. It goes Republican. They'll do rallies in Pennsylvania, Georgia. They'll do lots of rallies in these places. As we get nearer to the election, they don't do many in Texas. You don't do many in California. It's already been decided. So it's not a great sign that Trump is doing rallies in Nebraska. But Trump is doing rallies in Nebraska. Tells you it's close. I don't need to read any poll numbers. That tells me that Trump knows it's close. He's doing rallies in Nebraska. All right. He gets up and he's, we'll get to the messaging on Iran stuff in a little bit. But he gets up and he says this at his rally.
1: I want to see a tremendous victory. You want to see a tremendous victory because it verifies.
0: He's talking about Iran, by the way.
1: I want to see a tremendous victory. You want to see a tremendous victory because it verifies all the things we did. And again, remember, with the war, it's just artificial. It's a little bit high. It's a small price to pay for keeping the world safe, keeping our country safe. They can take out a city. Let them take out Los Angeles. Let them take out San Diego. This is a very small price to pay. And it's going to be over very soon. It's essentially almost over with. And they...
0: Okay. All right. We can come back to the small price to pay stuff, and we will come back to that in a while. Now, I admit, Trump does, he speaks off the cuff, and we know this for 10 years. When you speak off the cuff, there are going to be sentences that probably aren't exactly what you want, even if you do this for a living. And I know this because I do this for a living. I write absolutely nothing down for the show. Nothing is laid out. No monologues, no speeches. I speak off the cuff for 3 hours a day. You think I haven't had, well, you know, I haven't had some clunky sentences, some things that maybe didn't come out the right way. Okay, so it didn't come out the right way, the perfect way, but I'll play it again. It's obvious what he was saying. He was saying, hey, it's fine to pay a little more for gas because these psychos could take out San Diego.
1: I want to see a tremendous victory. You want to see a tremendous victory because it verifies all the things we did. And again, remember, with the war, it's just artificial. It's a little bit high. It's a small price to pay for keeping the world safe, keeping our country safe. They can take out a city. Let them take out Los Angeles. Let them take out San Diego.
0: He just didn't add a little sentence at the end of that. Let them take out Los Angeles. Let them take out San Diego. And it was implied that then you'd know it was important what we did. It was implied. He's warning that that was the thing. Now, you can agree or disagree with that. That's not the point. Everyone with half a brain understands what he was saying. We did what we did because we don't want Los Angeles to glow in the dark. Everyone understands it. So why then today, and I could play you a million bits of audio, I won't. Why then today did you have headlines like this? This is from the Los Angeles Times. I believe that's the third most circulated paper in the country behind the New York Times and Washington Post. Los Angeles Times headline, Trump suggests letting Iran take out Los Angeles and San Diego at campaign rally. Why do that? How could you tell such an easily verifiable lie? Why would you tell such an easily verifiable lie, especially if you're pretending to be a journalist? A journalist is like anything else. The stuff we talk about all the time, the trust the public has of you, that is your true power. If that gets taken away, you have no more power. If you lose the trust of the people, you don't have power at all. So if you're a major newspaper and you print that, what's going through your mind? Why would you do that? We'll talk about that. Hang on.
2: 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Attitude. Jesse Kelly.
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0: Jesse Kelly Show on a wonderful Tuesday. Remember, you can email the show your love, your hate, your death threats, Jesse at jessekellyshow.com. Why tell that lie about Trump and what he said? We all heard what he said. And I mentioned the LA Times, but again, I could be playing you NBC right now. I could be playing you major networks and the things they said. Why run away with that lie right off the bat when the public trust is the only power you have? Well, it's quite simple. It works. For a certain segment of the population, it works. I will once again ask you, remember that rally in Charlotte? Charlottesville. The rally in Charlottesville, Virginia. This is a long time ago. Maybe you forgot. But it was a bunch of, and I don't exactly know what groups they were with. There were a bunch of people on the right, various degrees of on the right. Some of them, you know, hey, you won't replace us, talking about taking down Confederate statues. And there were a bunch of different groups on the left, all kinds of groups, Black Lives Matters and others. They came together. There was, you know, just really garden variety street protests and rioting. And to be honest with you, nothing was all that crazy, really, on either side. One bad thing happened. A commie ended up dead. Okay? Well, Trump was asked about this whole thing, and here's what he said. Remember this?
1: I do think there's blame. Yes, I think there's blame on both sides. You look at both sides. I think there's blame on both sides, and I have no doubt about it, and you don't have any doubt about it either. And you had some very bad people in that group. But you also had people that were very fine people on both sides.
0: You heard what he said. I heard what he said. To this day, the Democrat in your life believes Donald Trump called Nazis very fine people. To this day. Why do they believe that? Because just like it's happening right now as we speak, the communist media in the United States of America ran headline after headline after headline after headline after headline, news story after news story, every cable news program, Donald Trump called Nazis very fine people, Donald Trump called Nazis very fine people. They beat that into the soft head of your liberal Aunt Peggy to such a degree that Joe Biden, when he announced he was running for president, cited that lie as the central reason that he was running for president. That's how successful the communists were. This was Joe Biden. Hey, Joe, why'd you run?
2: When did you get to 100%? When did you know this is something that I have to do for yourself?
3: Charlottesville. When those folks came out of the fields carrying torches with contorted faces and carrying Nazi flags. When the president was asked about it, they asked what he thought. He said, I thought there were very fine people on both sides. No president, sitting president, has ever said anything like that.
0: That's how deep that went for your liberal Aunt Peggy. Remember, let me ask you, do you have a Democrat? Maybe it's your mom. Whoever the liberal Aunt Peggy in your life is. Maybe it's your mom who believes that Donald Trump suggested human beings should inject bleach into their bodies. Is there a Democrat in your life who believes that? And again, I want to stress, it's on camera. You can listen. Well, here it is. Here's the audio of what he said.
4: We hit the body with a tremendous, whether it's ultraviolet or just very powerful light. And I think you said that hasn't been checked, but you're going to test it. And then I said, supposing you brought the light inside the body, which you can do either through the skin or in some other way. And I think you said you're going to test that, too. Sounds interesting.
5: We'll get the right folks who could.
4: Right. And then I see the disinfectant where it knocks it out in a minute, 1 minute. And is there a way we can do something like that by injection inside or almost a cleaning? Because you see it gets on the lungs and it does a tremendous number of the lungs, so it'd be interesting to check that. So that you're going to have to use medical doctors with, but it sounds interesting to me. So we'll see. But the whole concept of the light, the way it kills it in 1 minute, that's pretty powerful.
0: You heard what he said. Okay, again, the Trump speaking off the cuff maybe wasn't the most articulate thing in the world, but there's no sane human being who heard what he just said who thinks Donald Trump told the American people to inject bleach into their bodies. No sane human being thinks that. What's that, Chris? Yeah, it's right. Chris said, and it's a good point, he didn't even use the word bleach. Your liberal Aunt Peggy believes it to this day. The communists and the media will not stop doing this thing where they tell a gigantic lie around something, and this is not going to stop after Trump is gone, around something a right-winger says. And they say this because it is extremely effective on a certain percentage of the population. Now, the reason I brought this up is because of you and because of me. It's not going to work on you. I'm not worried about that. When these things happen today, you know you have a role to play. You and me, we have to be ambassadors of the truth today, because you have about 24 to 48 hours. And during that 24 to 48 hours, the narrative war will be happening. And if we fight hard enough, we will keep the percentage of the population who believes these lies down. If we sit it out, or even worse, if we do what the GOP usually does, if we're complicit in it for 24 to 48 hours, we increase that percentage. So maybe you and me, maybe we fight tooth and nail against this lie for the next 24 hours. Maybe in the end, 25% of the population believes it. What if we sit it out? What if we're complicit? Man, I'm really not comfortable that Trump suggested bombing L.A. What if 25% turns into half the population? Right now, going forward, this isn't really about specifically this. Going forward, you and me have a role to play. We have to be ambassadors of truth today. We'll talk about that a little bit more in a while. I do want to touch on the messaging part of it, which was not great. We'll get to that. Communists aren't sorry about the culture war stuff and so much more. They're certainly not sorry about abortion. This is not a fight we can give up on. I know a lot of people have gotten to a place where they say, well, it's just, I mean, it's always going to be here now. 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

0: It is the Jesse Kelly Show on a magnificent, wonderful Tuesday. Remember, if you miss any part of the show, you can download it. iHeart, Spotify, iTunes. So I mentioned messaging. I mentioned it many times before. That's always going to be a theme on this show in election season because messaging matters. We're not going to cover that again. I covered it at length one day. Messaging should be consistent, simple. Just make it really easy to digest. That's the stuff that works. Long, complicated, bad. Talk about what you want the people to focus on and don't talk about what you don't want the people to focus on. If you are a Republican running for office right now, maybe you have an election coming up 4 weeks from today. That's when the election is, 4 weeks from today. If you are that Republican, you should be running on mass deportations. We're going to lock down the border, get the foreigners out. You should be telling people, I understand things are unaffordable. I'm working on it. I get what you're saying, and I'm working on it. And finally, Democrats are crazy. That's it. That's your message. Mass deportations, affordability, Democrats are crazy. Mass deportations, affordability, Democrats are crazy. Mass deportations, affordability, Democrats are crazy. Over and over and over and over and over again. Every single campaign ad, every mailer, everything should be that. Simple, easily digestible, and it focuses on the things that are good for you. Trump said this at the rally. This is good.
1: Pass the No Invasion of Our Country Act, prohibiting any future president from ever opening our borders to illegal immigrants again. Country can't take it.
0: Excellent. He said this. Very good.
1: So the choice in this election is very simple.

0: example. You can vote for the radical left Democrat communists to loot your wealth, raise your taxes by $5 trillion, annihilate your borders, crush Nebraska farmers and ranches, mutilate your children, and give 25 million illegal aliens amnesty and the right to vote. That's what they want to do. They're letting them in so they can get amnesty and the right to vote. That's the only reason they're letting them in. Or you can defeat the Democrat communists and vote for more money in your pockets, bigger paychecks for your families, lower taxes, less crime, a roaring Nebraska farm industry, and no amnesty for illegal aliens. You must vote Republican.
1: That's excellent. That's excellent. This is not.
0: I want to see a tremendous victory. You want to see a tremendous victory because it verifies all the things we did. And again, remember, with the war, it's just artificial. It's a little bit high. It's a small price to pay for keeping the world safe, keeping our country safe.
1: Please. Please. I've yelled enough. I'm not yelling anymore. Now I've resigned myself to begging. That's not, look, it's not a proud look. It's not a great look for any man to beg about anything. But that's where I am right now. I am officially begging the GOP and most definitely Donald Trump himself. Please stop saying things like it's a small price to pay. Please. We were at a small group the other night. You know, a little Bible study. Has never, ever, ever gotten political. I'll be honest with you. It's so hyper-focused on the Bible, I don't even know their political stances. It has never gotten political. And it didn't get political that night. But you know what did come up? Lady, we were in a little apartment. None of these people were made of money, but they have jobs, you know, the families. Lady says, man, the cost of everything, cost of gas right now, it's just really, really hard. And you could tell the heartbreak in her voice. And it went around the room, universal. Oh my gosh, it is so bad. So bad. And there was no anti-Trump. There was no anti-Democrat. I'm not saying that. Not saying that at all. Wasn't political. It is palpable out there. When you leave Washington, D.C., when you leave the billionaire club, when you walk into normal America, there is pain and suffering right now about the cost of everything. Please stop saying
0: this. I want to see a tremendous victory. You want to see a tremendous victory because it verifies all the things we did. And again, remember, with the war, it's just artificial. It's a little bit high. It's a small price to pay for keeping the world safe, keeping our country safe.
1: Quote, so many people commute in this country by car long enough distances to really cut into their income, their real income, that would change their vote based on gas prices. You know who said that? President George W. Bush. Oh, here's another one. It was from an article. Barack Obama is talking to Fox News. Quote, from a political perspective, do you think the president of the United States of America going into re-election wants gas prices to go up higher? Is there anybody here who thinks that makes a lot of sense? Every single president since FDR has understood that gas prices have an abnormal impact on how people vote. And by the way, I should note, maybe it doesn't make sense to you. And frankly, if you look at it dollars and cents wise, maybe it doesn't make sense. I'm not saying that at all. I'm not saying this makes total sense. Maybe you're sitting there screaming, but it is worth it. What about nukes? Fine. I understand that's how you feel. I get that. I understand it. They don't. The public who decides elections does not get that. Screaming at them about nukes, this kind of stuff does not work. It doesn't work. If the prices are high, they are angry. The anger is pre-built in. There is nothing, not one single thing, you, me, Trump, or anyone else can say to these people that will make America less angry about $4, $5, $6 a gallon gas. Nothing. There are no words that make that better. None. You know what can make it worse?
0: I want to see a tremendous victory. You want to see a tremendous victory because it verifies all the things we did. And again, remember, with the war, it's just artificial. It's a little bit high. It's a small price to pay for keeping the world safe, keeping our...
1: Sorry, you can't go see your sick and dying mother because you can't afford to drive across the country. It's a small price to pay. Small price to pay. Sorry, you're going to have to jack prices up on your small business when business is already down because of shipping costs and everything. In fact, you may lose it all, but hey, it's a small price to pay. Small price. Oh, that Social Security check? Not making ends meet? Now, you're stressed about driving to church on Sunday because you're not sure you can fill up the tank one more time? Hey, small price to pay. Please, can we take those that phrase, small price to pay, because this is now multiple times he has said it. Can we take that phrase and go to the largest active volcano on planet Earth? And let's drop that phrase into the middle of that volcano. I'm not yelling. I am, like I said, at this point, I'm begging. We have 4 weeks. And this anger, it's really, really bad. You can say it's justified. You can say it's not. I don't care. That's not my argument. It's really, really bad. This messaging is good.
0: So the choice in this election is very simple. You can vote for the radical left Democrat communist to loot your wealth, raise your taxes by $5 trillion, annihilate your borders, crush Nebraska farmers and ranches, mutilate your children, and give 25 million illegal aliens amnesty and the right to vote. That's what they want to do. They're letting them in so they can get amnesty and the right to vote. That's it.
1: Yes. Yes. Let's stick with that. Let's just stick with that. That's all I'm saying. Let's do some emails in a second. Before I do that, I'm also saying this. I'm begging you. Consider this me begging twice. 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
5: 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Scott Carr explains.
6: Forbes is reporting some of the Pro Max models are experiencing connectivity problems with AT&T, which can cause users to lose cell service. Apple says some affected phones may need to be replaced, as AT&T has been contacting customers who may need a software update. If your iPhone 18 Pro Max is working normally, Apple recommends installing the latest software to help prevent issues. 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
5: Alabama nurses face an identity theft risk from last month's ransomware attack. The State Board of Nursing says that hackers downloaded files that may contain highly confidential info like Social Security and driver's license numbers. The board is now warning all nurses and applicants to watch for identity theft and impersonation scams. And owning a home is becoming increasingly expensive, and it's not just the taxes. Homeowners insurance has also gone through the roof.
7: The average annual homeowner premium in Texas has increased from under $2,000 in 2020 to over $3,500 today.
5: That's Insurance Commissioner Amanda Crawford saying there are two things driving the trend. One is that home values are up and the cost of building supplies is on the rise too.
7: That is a 79% increase in 6 years.
5: And President Trump has now signed an executive order aimed at lowering diesel prices.
8: The order signed Monday allows access to tax-free red-dyed diesel for any reason until the end of the year. Red-dyed and regular diesel are the same quality, but the red-dyed variety is for off-road uses only, like tractors. The move comes as diesel prices continue to hover around $6.30 a gallon, according to AAA. I'm Tammy Trujillo.
5: And more than 122,000 cases of Gatorade are recalled over undeclared food dyes. According to the FDA, the recalled Gatorade Lemon Lime, Gatorade Lemon Lime Zero, Gatorade Orange, and Gatorade Orange Zero were distributed in 37 states. I'm Monica Nelson with your consumer and business news.
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0: Tuesday. Remember, you can email the show your love, your hate, your death threats, jesse@jessekellyshow.com. All right. Before we get to the emails, since Jewish producer Chris brought it up, just hurt me. I should let you know that I did something yesterday, and I know you're going to find this shocking because I know you hold me in very high regard. I do too. What, Chris? But I made burnt ends yesterday. Now, just to clarify, because I know I'm going to have all these pitmaster emails, because apparently I have all these guys that know how to cook and smoke meats who listen to the show. Here's what I did. I went the lazy, simple route because it was my first time. It was my first time, so I went lazy, simple. How lazy and simple? And I can already see the hate mail coming in. I walk in this local meat shop. Again, I like to buy meat, not from the grocery store. I try to buy local or from a company that shares our values. Anyway, I have this hardcore right-wing local meat shop. I walk in and I walk up to the counter, and they're great about helping you out, especially if you're like me and you don't know what you're doing. And I said, I want to make burnt ends. What do you have? And he points to the little fridge and he says, well, I have pork ones back there, pre-packaged. They're packaged and sealed and they're pre-seasoned. Okay, so the pork one's ready to go. I said, good. All right. Ob didn't really want pork ones. It was going to be too fanny for her and whatever. So I said, what do you have for beef? He said, well, I can slice you some. I said, fine, slice me some. Now, again, I know you pitmaster types are emailing the show, make your own brisket. What? I'm going to get to that at some point in time. This was my first time. I was tiptoeing into the water. Put a little toe in. That's it. He goes back, cubes up some beef ones. All right. I get home. I season up the beef ones. The pork ones are already seasoned. I have them in these foil trays, and I'm doing probably the exact same thing you do when you make something, men and women. I'm on the internet going over article after article after article with these recipes. This recipe says this, and this recipe says the temperature is this, and this recipe says you should put them on the rack first, and then you finish them in the foil tray. And this recipe says, no, don't do that. Put them right in the foil tray. And then this recipe, all right, it's 10, 12 articles. Finally, I decide I'm going to go with the simplest possible option. Surely this can't go wrong. I put the beef ones in one foil tray. I put the pork ones in another foil tray. And I throw them on the smoker at 225. 2.5 hours, 225, in an open foil tray on the smoker. My pellet smoker. No big deal. Shut up, Chris. I pull them off. And the beef ones are awful. Awful. Chris, there's a reason I didn't bring you and degenerate producer Corey in any. They were so tough, it was a choking hazard. They were so tough, Ob was telling the boys, be really careful. And you know what? That hurt. What, Chris? Did I pull them off at the same time? Well, yeah, of course. Of course I pulled them off at the same time. And I don't know what went wrong. So the beef one's awful. Just terrible. Now, it's beef, and I had this Cajun rub seasoning on them, so overall the flavor was good, but my goodness, I've got freaking lockjaw today. I feel like Pete Buttigieg after trying to eat those things all night. It was awful. All right, so there's that. The pork ones were actually really, really good. But there was no crisp to them. There was no crunch to them. There was none of that. They were obviously fatty and juicy because it's a pig, but they weren't that good either. And everybody told me how easy burnt ends were going to be. I did not find it to be easy. It was a dark night in the Cali household. And Ob, bless her heart, she tried so hard to soften the blow. She gave the, I just don't think these are for me. And look, even James, too, my oldest, he thought the same thing. But he's toughing it out over there. He's like, Dad, these are really, really good. And then I'm looking out of the side of my eye, and I see him walk over with the plate of them to the trash can and kind of scrape them in there. Dad, thanks for dinner. That was excellent. But of course, I go open up the trash can. I got 3 or 4 burnt ends sitting there. James wipes out plates of food. There's no way he's throwing that away. It was a disaster in the Kelly household. A total disaster. I don't even know on my middle age effort to learn more about meats. I don't know where I go from here. I don't want to revert back to burgers. What, Chris? What? Chris said, do it again. But why bother? Why bother doing it again? Why bother doing it again? I'm never going to make the beef ones again. I don't know what happened there, but there's nobody who could, an alligator couldn't have gotten these things down. There's absolutely nobody. Oh, Chris, no, buddy. I know you want them because it's free. I'm telling you, bud, it was really, really bad. Jesse, I've been thinking about the Supreme Court nominees going forward. I think it's a foregone conclusion that Democrats will never vote for any Republican nominee. So I think it should be solidified publicly that Republicans will do the same and make the Senate deadlocked going forward. All right. That's an interesting thing. I'm going to piggyback off that, and I'm going to play this for you. Tom Tillis, we've been talking about him a lot, senator from North Carolina, he's retiring. He's doing what so many Republicans do when they're retiring, finally letting his true feelings out. And his true feelings are that he hates you. He's always hated you. He hates everything you stand for. In fact, he's relatively annoyed that he has to pander to you at all. He's now on MS Now saying this stuff.
1: How do Republicans get control of the immigration policy again in a way that is not so hateful, not so mean, and not so deadly?
2: Joe, you're absolutely right. Look, the president in the last election, there's significant evidence to suggest that people were concerned with

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4: For Maryland. I'm Lisa Lacerra, Fox News. President Trump announcing a multi-billion dollar plan to build submarines at a new shipyard near Baltimore.
5: The president talking about the jobs that he's bringing back. It's because, he says, of the investments that he has collected here. 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Now, at his speech, it was at TradePoint Atlantic. The company's partnering with Anduril Industries to make submarine and submarine parts.
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4: Fox Business's Edward Lawrence at the White House. Today's speech is one of several the president's holding in the weeks before the midterms. Yesterday, he was in Nebraska in support of Senator Pete Ricketts. When he returned to the White House, the president said he has a call scheduled with Russian President Vladimir Putin to discuss a possible case of plague at a Siberian research institute that killed a 28-year-old scientist. An ex-Justice Department official assisting in the investigation of allegations of rape at an Ivy League university.
7: Cornell announcing former U.S. Deputy Attorney General Sally Yates will now lead a comprehensive independent review of the university's response to the October 2024 rape allegations.
4: Fox's Brian Yenis, the woman known as Jane Doe, filed a civil lawsuit against the university, seven former students, the fraternity, and others last month. New York Attorney General Letitia James has been named as a special prosecutor in a criminal investigation. Riot police in France firing tear gas as tens of thousands of people rally, demanding more funding for education. Students again blockaded schools as large crowds wave flags and signs. 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
9: The trial of the man accused of killing UNC Chapel Hill student Faith Hedgepeth is getting closer to opening statements. 12 jurors and one alternate have been seated in the trial of Miguel Salguero Olivares, who's accused of killing the 19-year-old Hedgepeth in 2012. Seven potential jurors were dismissed Monday. Prosecutors and defense attorneys still need to choose three more alternates. The Durham County District Attorney says opening statements could start tomorrow. A marching band controversy from a high school football game is drawing attention well beyond the final score, as Thomas Cage explains.
10: Questions are still swirling days after Grimsley High School's marching band was escorted from a football game in Varina, Virginia. School officials say they're now reviewing what happened after repeated warnings about playing music while the ball was in play. Students tell WFMY.
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12: Literally, so it's sort of been a problem. 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
13: Their band was doing the exact same thing.
11: And on top of that, we did get permission from the referee.
12: So like, it's an official.
11: Exactly. So
12: it was very.

0: confusing.
1: The controversy stems from Friday night's game between Grimsley High versus Verena High School, which Grimsley won 24-17. I'm Thomas Cage.
2: Those in the Tar Heel State hoping for sweater weather may have to wait a bit longer. Katie Gray has more.
3: North Carolina is expected to experience above normal temperatures through much of October, according to a new NOAA outlook. MSN says the entire East Coast is favored to stay warmer than average next month. Forecasters say a strengthening El Nino is helping drive the pattern, with warmer conditions expected across larger sections of the country. I'm Katie Gray.
2: The first major expansion for the North Carolina Zoo will be finished just in time for the spring. The Asheboro facility announced yesterday that its Asia section will open on March 1st. The last major expansion was over 30 years ago. I'm Joe Morano.
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0: Kelly Show. Another hour of the Jesse Kelly Show on a magnificent, wonderful Tuesday. So this hour, we're going to talk a little bit more about how the communists, they're not sad about the culture war stuff. Don't be fooled into that. You're starting to see a little bit more and a little bit more leak out. We'll talk about that. Got some audio, other things. I'm going to get to emails, but I'm going to open with kind of how we ended last hour. The guy writes in an email and he says, hey, the Supreme Court, none of the Democrats vote for our justices. We should be doing that on our side. Hey, we're not going to vote for your justices. And that is not something that has historically happened. The Democrats will lock shields and vote against ours. We will have a few. It only takes a few defections who confirm theirs. And then we're screwed. All right. So we'll come back to that. I'm going somewhere. You're going to have to hang out for a second. You know why communists are better spies than most other groups? Well, first, did you know that communists are much better spies? This is something people in intelligence will just talk about openly. During the Cold War, we had more resources, much bigger economy, so we're going to have better technology and things like that. I'm not going to say we were nothing, not at all. We did incredible things intelligence-wise during the Cold War, but comparatively, the Soviets were much better than we were. Much better. Chinese have an excellent intelligence service. Communist country after communist country. What is going on? Why? One of the central reasons for this is to gather intelligence, to do spying. It involves almost always things that aren't moral. Things you don't want to do in church. Because for obvious reasons, you are deceiving on every level. You are being deceptive, and you're being deceptive usually so you can steal something or kill someone. So I'm trying to, let's say I'm a really good dude, which you know I'm not, but I want to go spy on China. I'd fit right in with my ninja skills. And I go over to China, and I'm going to try to get into this defense contractor so I can learn what they're doing. I have to lie. And not only am I lying, I have to lie to get my way in there. And then once I'm in there, I have to steal. Well, I've lied plenty of times in my life. I've never stolen anything, but I've lied plenty of times in my life. They aren't my proudest moments. Not something I feel good about. Something when I think about, I think, oh, that was kind of crappy. Communists don't have that. Communists lie on purpose. It's their nature. So infiltration is easier for communists. One more example of this before we get back to the senators. I'm going to keep this PG, okay? But the Fang Fang thing with Eric Swalwell. China sends over a fairly attractive young lady. And remember, Eric Swalwell was allegedly one of many. You can go look it up. This young Chinese lady, she kept company with many politicians at various levels, has pictures with many of them at various levels. This is a woman who was trained for this. China's intelligence service, just like Russia's intelligence service, has a special department that trains young women. This is fan. You can go look it up. This is historic. Again, I'm being PG about the whole thing. To this day, they will train young women. You will recruit beautiful young women. You will bring them in. You will train them in various things that I'm certainly not going to get into on a family show. But also on top of that, you're training them in espionage, the secret gathering, things like that. And then you send them out into the world. And as has always been, there's nothing more effective, nothing more effective as a spy than a beautiful woman. Men do stupid things around beautiful women. Women say stupid things around beautiful women. They are the most effective spies by a mile. You know who doesn't do that? Us. And I know people in the Central Intelligence Agency, and don't get me wrong, I'm sure there's been a CIA agent or asset who has possibly done these things to try to get, I'm sure it has happened, but I know people and have known several people who have worked deep inside the Central Intelligence Agency. And I've asked them, you know, over a beer, we're talking about this stuff because who doesn't want to talk about spy stuff? Hey, do we do this? And all of them, to a man, have said, nah, it's not something we do. Well, why? Well, the Christian-based morality of the United States of America, the general public would be mortified. Mortified if they found out the Central Intelligence Agency was recruiting attractive young American women to go out and work their way into the good graces of foreign men. That is something that would not land well at all. It would be universal outrage. Remember, women vote en masse in this country. Whatever political party started that whole thing, it would never happen here in a million years. For the Chinese, they couldn't imagine not doing it. Of course it's what you do. What do you mean? She's right there. She's going to be useful. They don't have any morality. All right. That brings me back. I know that's a weird segue into the Senate, but it brings me back into this because it matters a lot. Communists have for a long time infiltrated successfully the Republican Party. We have never, ever successfully infiltrated the Democrat Party. And I will get emails, smart emails that make sense of people saying, why don't we do that? Hey, Jesse, why don't you just pretend to be a Democrat, take every left-wing position humanly possible, campaign like that, and then if you get elected, get in there and govern like a bloodthirsty right-winger. Man, you know I'm a bad person. I've never pretended otherwise. I don't want you to be a bad person, but you know I am. I don't think I could do that. And I'm a believer. I'm as big of a believer in the anti-communist cause as there is. You want me to go to a gay pride rally with trannies? I don't think I can do that. You want me to go to a Planned Parenthood meeting and stand up on stage and say, yeah, butcher that baby? I don't think I can do that. And I would be willing to bet that even if you think about it, even if you daydream about it for 30 seconds, if you think about the reality of what that means for your soul, and I'm not saying they're going to hell or something like that, but how much it would weigh your soul down, I'd be willing to bet that you can't do that either. Because Chris says it's a good thing, and I guess it probably is a good thing. It's a good thing on a big, you know, soul level. It's a very good thing. But when it comes to spying, when it comes to infiltration, intelligence, it's a bad thing. You don't want spies who are moral. His job is to lie and to steal, to kill. That is his job. That's why communists are great at it. We don't infiltrate Democrats. Democrats infiltrate us. Remember this Tom Tillis thing I played earlier?
1: How do Republicans get control of the immigration policy again? In a way that is not so hateful, not so mean, and not so deadly.
2: Joe, you're absolutely right. Look, the president in the last election, there's significant evidence to suggest that people were concerned with the open border policies of President Biden. 4 million people coming across the border illegally. The president was able to successfully shut down the border without building a wall, by the way. I got criticized for saying it's not just about a wall. It's about policy. It's about people, technology, infrastructure. We need to get to reasonable, sustainable immigration policy, and hopefully the president and the next Congress will try to take that up.
0: Mm-hmm. We see the subversion there. Tom Tillis has been a Democrat his whole career. He had to act like a Republican. He's been a Democrat his whole career. Did you know that down home, Cajun cooking, John Kennedy, Louisiana, registered Democrat until, I believe, 2017. Democrat. He's a Democrat. Louisiana's red. You want to get elected United States Senator in Louisiana? Well, it's better to have an R by your name. So, slap a Cajun accent on there. Talk about biscuits. Rip off a couple jokes from people funnier than you are. Get out there. Use those jokes on Democrats. Louisiana people to this day, friends of mine, Republicans. Isn't Kennedy the best? Kennedy's a Democrat. Now, in practice, He has to act like a Republican most of the time. But if there ever comes a moment where there's an opportunity to really slam the door on the communist revolution, that's when Kennedy, the deeply entrenched spy, he's going to do his job. That's why you're not going to get enough Republicans to block Democrats. I'll finish this up in a second. Hang on.
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0: of your hate, your death threats, jesse@jessekellyshow.com. I'm going to get to some of those emails in a second. Going to try to chop away at some tonight. But I wanted to finish this up on a positive note, because I was talking about Democrats infiltrate Republicans, pretend to be Republicans. Republicans do not. They have never and will never successfully do that with Democrats. John Curtis in Utah is a Democrat. He's a United States Senator from a blood red state. He's a Democrat. Mike Rounds, Democrat. John Cornyn, Democrat. Bill Cassidy, Democrat. These are Democrats. If you hooked them up to lie detectors and asked them their stances on the issue, they would answer like Democrats. But because they're more comfortable with lying, again, Democrats, they infiltrate the right and they pretend they're on our side. But when a golden opportunity comes up to really stick it to the commies, they betray us. This takes the form of voting for judges much of the time. Judges, remember, judges are a central figure for the communist revolution. If you have the judges in place, it will move the communist revolution forward. If the judges you've put into place have been removed, the communist revolution will die, because the communist revolution is illegal. It's against the law. So because you're doing things that are against the law, you have to put into place judges. That's why Democrats are obsessed with packing the bench at every level of judges. They are the most important part of the communist revolution by a mile. They're more important than Congress. They're more important than Hollywood. They're more important than the university system. Packing commie judges on the court is the most important part of the revolution. So you'll get some loser like Mike Rounds. Lindsey Graham used to do this all the time. They'll go out. He doesn't do it anymore, but they'll go out and they'll be on our side on this issue and that issue and that issue and taxes and this and that. And we find ourselves cheering and this sounds good and you're on our side and you're on our side. But then, and it won't get any headlines unless you're paying attention to all this, some dirty communist from some dump the Democrats brought into the country wants to go on to the federal bench somewhere. And that guy who's been with you most of the time, well, he voted to confirm her. Well, it'd be the right thing to do. Because he's a Democrat. That's why. The good news, because I said we're going to end this on a positive note, and we will, is we are getting better. Some of the names I mentioned to you about Democrats pretending to be Republicans, they've lost or they're retiring. Tom Tillis is retiring. John Cornyn got retired by you. Bill Cassidy got retired by you. I do believe, and I don't think it'll come next election cycle. I have some contacts in Utah. I think maybe we're a ways away from that. But I think John Curtis is going to get primaried at some point in time. We're getting better. These people who are the controlled opposition, their numbers are getting lower and lower and lower and lower and lower. Let's do some emails. Jesse, 55 million visa holders, 107 million illegals. That's just under half the population. And Democrats are still barely a 50-50 party. We still need the foreigners gone. But even the barbarians know Democrats are crazy. Well, let me correct you on this last part, because I've heard this many times before over the years, and it has never one time panned out to be true. You'll take this group of foreigners and you bring them into the country, or you're trying to justify bringing them into the country. And you will say things like, well, they're natural conservatives. Hey, if you're bringing in, we want to bring in 100,000 people from El Salvador. How about that? 100,000 people. You'll get people on our side saying, well, I mean, it's Latin America. These people should be on our side. They're pro-family. They go to church on Sunday. That's a good idea. Let's bring them in, because they have some things that show you they're probably on our side. That has never worked one time, not once, ever. It doesn't work that way. And it doesn't work that way because human beings vote tribally. We came as close as any country I've ever read about to getting past that kind of tribal voting for a long time in this country. We were big on assimilation. We cut off immigration for a while. People, even immigrant groups, slowly but surely melted into the population and became Americans. They no longer describe themselves as Germans or Italians or anything like that before. We did this with Mexicans, lots of Mexicans. My Mexican friends, and I have many of them, most of them describe themselves as American. They only call themselves Mexicans when they're giving me crap about being white. They're American. They consider themselves Americans. We successfully did it. But in order to do that, it takes a lot of time and you have to tightly control your borders. We came fairly close in this country to getting past tribal politics. But with the mass importation of foreigners that's been going on since 1965 in the United States of America, those days, at least for the time being, are far behind us. People vote tribally. Those 100,000 people you want to bring in from El Salvador, they're pro-family. They all have five kids. They go to mass on Sunday. They're going to be on our side. Nope, they're going to vote for El Salvadorian interests every time. Every time. And remember, that's not me dogging on people from El Salvador. That's human nature. Human nature is you vote for the interests of your particular tribe. That's been the most of politics for almost all of human history. That's human nature. The barbarians don't care that Democrats are crazy. They care that Democrats will hand them welfare checks, citizenship. Democrats will hand them your job. That's what they care about. Me, I care about LifeLock. 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

0: What a wonderful, wonderful Tuesday. You can email the show. 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Before we get to this culture war stuff, Jewish producer Chris asked a good question during the break. He's got a daughter, and she's into dance. Now, she's really young, but she's into dance. Chris doesn't want her to be into dance. And I asked him why. It's the most fatherly answer in the world. He said, there was a bunch of pedophiles and crap like that out there. Now, here's what I'm going to say. And it's going to sound like I'm talking out of both sides of my mouth, but here's what I'm going to say. You have the correct instincts about the fact that there's being a bunch of dirt balls in there. And I say this, again, I'm just telling you, bearing my soul to you here. You know that my wife, Aubrey, was an incredibly accomplished gymnast. And I mean, Canadian national team, full ride scholarship to University of Arizona. She made nationals multiple times. This woman could do it, right? And she did it her entire life. And she was around gymnastics her entire life. She has more stories, heartbreaking stories, than you can count about friends of hers in various clubs and whatnot. She never, thankfully, had to suffer with this, but friends of hers in various clubs who were abused by, quote, coaches and people around it. I'm not saying don't let your daughter do gymnastics, so don't freak out. But I am saying it's a sport where young girls, teenage girls, prance around in what amounts to a bathing suit. Why would a dude whose intentions are 100% on the up and up voluntarily coach 15-year-old girls in bathing suits? Are there dudes out there doing that for the right reasons? I have no doubt. So if you're one of those guys, I applaud you. The second I walk in, and I've had to walk into many because of Ob, the second I walk into a gymnastics gym and I see a bunch of middle-aged dudes, a bunch of dudes my age coaching, I think to myself, I'm suspicious. And you don't have to look hard to read stories that confirm my suspicions are very, very valid. Women love to dance. Women, because they're more emotional than men, that's how God made them. Remember, it's not a mistake. They're supposed to be. We're supposed to be more logical. They're supposed to be more emotional. It's supposed to fit together. Music is about emotion. You feel music. I like music. Aubrey feels music. It means it has something deeper for her than it would ever have for me. I'll jam out to a rock thing. I like listening to music. For her, it's freaking powerful. I told you a long time ago, don't make fun of me, I took her to a Celine Dion concert. Shut up, Chris. It's not gay, okay? I was trying to be a good husband. It was a long time ago. It was in Las Vegas, years and years and years ago. Took her to a Celine Dion concert. I can acknowledge that Celine Dion has a good voice. It's not my kind of music. I didn't enjoy it, but it was good. Ob is not a super emotional woman. She cried multiple times. Music. Okay, so women are going to be more prone to dancing, and they're going to want to dance. That's fine. Be careful. That's all I'm saying. You have to be careful. You have to be extra careful with a young girl because they are sadly viewed as prey by the worst people in our society. And when you walk your six-year-old daughter into that little dance club, you have to look at that coach and you have to start asking yourself some questions and asking him some questions. Look, I did this with my boys, by the way. It would be twice as bad with girls, but our boys used to go off to this wonderful church camp they have here in Texas. Oh, I guess I can tell you, they don't go anymore, but Camp Hope is what it's called. It's not the only one. There are a bunch of them, but it was this big church camp in Texas. And I mean, it's paradise. We're talking zip lines and shooting guns and fishing. It's absolute paradise. They do the coolest stuff in the world. Go over, praise songs. They used to look forward to going. They grew out of it now. But when we first started sending them to Camp Hope, they were young. 6 years old, I would guess. 7, 8 years old. Because they have it for all ages. I yanked them aside before every single camp and said, this is what you will not do. This is what you will not allow. This is because, you know, they had men looking over the young boys, as there should be, mentoring the young boys, as they should, nothing against the men. Hey, if someone tries to do this, if someone says this, This is what, and the second we picked them up, I'm interrogating them. Anything happened? Anything worried? Anything like that? That's with a young boy. With a young girl, you got to do that twice as much. It's an unsafe world. And didn't say pull her out of dance, Chris, but got to be careful. Got to be careful. These freaks are out there. Listen to this. Loudoun County, Virginia, institutes LGBTQ month in public schools. Did you think the communists were done with the culture war? Did you think that just because we won an election, they're sorry? They're not sorry. This is the guy running for Senate in Texas. This is Bottom.
1: I think we have to understand, especially for the white educators that are on this call, that these violent hierarchies, these systems, white supremacy, heteropatriarchy, economic exploitation, those things have colonized our own minds.
0: Now, that was him from a while ago. It's resurfaced. But do you think James Tallarico is sad that he took those positions? Do you think he actually has changed his position on those things? Or do you think now that he's trying to become a United States senator in Texas, he's just lying until he can get to the Senate? Which one of those things do you think is more likely to be true? Here's Abdul Al-Sayed on some black podcast trying to turn out the black vote. By the way, in case you're wondering why he's going on black podcasts before I get to the Al-Sayed, this is how it's going for Al-Sayed in the black community in Michigan.
2: There's some missed opportunities for him to help us know who he is, mm-hmm. help us understand him. We don't know him.
3: And I think he's taking advantage that we as black people are democratic.
4: We're going to vote for him anyway, and I'm like, no, sir, I'd like to put uncommitted down on that little circle and move on.
3: If you're going to Congress to represent me, I need you to talk about what's going on in this community.
0: Right? Now he has to go on podcasts and do this stuff.
5: You know, if you're black in America, you've never actually had access to real capitalism.
0: I'll let him finish. Let's stop. Sorry. If you're black in America, you've never had access to real capitalism. We have over 2 million black millionaires in the United States of America. Do you know how many black millionaires exist in the entire continent of Africa? Last number I saw was right around 200,000 on the entire continent of Africa. In the United States of America, black people, all people, but black people live a huge standard of living above how black people live in every other part of the globe. That's just a basic socioeconomic fact, period. End of story. I know what happened before and everything else. Today, in the year of our Lord, 2026, there is no better place you can be if you are black than the United States of America. But if you're a Democrat and you're losing the black vote, you have to go pour poison.
5: You know, if you're black in America, you've never actually had access to real capitalism. You had your labor extracted from you via like the most fundamentally unethical, immoral act of placing somebody in slavery. Mm-hmm. Mm-hmm. And then we've excluded black folk in different ways. We still exclude black folk in different ways from full participation in capitalism via access to capital, via access to good schools, via access to healthcare, via access to all these things.
0: Man alive, he must be really underwater with the black vote in Michigan. Now, I don't know if that's enough to have him lose that Senate seat. It's probably going to depend. The Tallarico race is the same thing. It's probably going to depend on just how bad November is going to be, if it is going to be bad. But we shall see. Let's do some emails. Next.
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0: on a wonderful, wonderful Tuesday. Don't forget, you can email us, jesse@jessekellyshow.com. Hey, Jesse, Republicans are shooting themselves in the foot by ignoring SS retired. It took me a second to figure out that he was talking about Social Security. I really went to a Nazi SS thing, and I was like, is that a big community in America? I thought that that would probably... Anyway, the SS retired is Social Security. Don't worry, Chris. A lot of them are getting destitute by inaction. With current and past policies, with the waste of Social Security funds, granting amnesty and inflation, so on and so forth, not using honest COLA instructions. Okay. Look, I don't want to sound cold, and I'm not cold, because I'm very, very sad about this. But at any period of time in history, it is the people who are poorest, who are hardest hit by any kind of disruption in normal life, whether that be economic disruption or a disease or a war or whatever. It's always the poorest people who get it the worst. That is not fair, but that is freaking life. And that is why, hey, I'm sorry, hate to do an I told you so. I'm kidding. I love doing I told you so. That's why I was screaming at everybody not to stop an economy and print $7 trillion, because I knew how many people, because I have so many in my family, I knew how many people there were out there who, they don't have extra money. There's no extra money. The money goes to pay the bills. Maybe you get a little bonus at work or something, and then you take the family out to Chili's. I hear they have burgers and fries and unlimited chips, by the way, for $10.99. What, Chris? I saw that today. I like Chili's. Are you not a Chili's guy, Chris? Remember, Chili's has that the spicy hot mozzarella stick that we got. Yeah, I heard it. Yeah, it's freaking good. All right, anyway. I know it sucks. If you are sitting there right now and you're living on Social Security, you're living on a meager retirement and you're freaking out about the prices, I know it's scary, and I don't have anything to tell you that's probably going to make you feel better. I don't know where we're going. I don't know whether it'll get better. I don't know whether it'll get worse. I do know if we continue to deport foreigners, that's our best shot at getting prices down. Look, even Mark Wayne Mullen's saying this stuff. He's probably lying about what he wants, but at least he's saying it.
1: Amnesty will never happen underneath President Trump's watch or the Republicans' watch. It's just not going to happen. So I want to make that very clear.
0: That's a good thing. Jesse, I went back on how commies need, or I want to push back on how commies need to be dealt with. I would prefer an option where it doesn't end in bloodshed, but as we both know, they will never stop. Removing them from power for what will likely be only a short time by using the election process is only a short-term fix. They will be back. I know you have spoken about how past commie regimes could not kill their way to control. I believe, however, in the end, this will be the only way. I think one of the main reasons commies fail when this has happened in the past is because once they take over everyone's lives, are in ruins, and decades of misery follow. On the other hand, by eliminating the commie threat here, it would undoubtedly make everyone's lives better. All right, well, this guy's ready to take it to another level, and I'm here to tell you this. When there has been violence used in the past by anti-communists against communist insurgencies, communist revolutions, that has been relatively limited. I say relatively limited because I'm thinking about examples like Chile or Spain. You know, in Chile, when Pinochet had to fight back against the communist revolution there, something happened, and it's known today, and we talked about this before on the show, as the Caravan of Death. Caravan of Death. What was that? Well, they were rounding up the most hardcore communist activists, and they were loading them up into helicopters and throwing them out. They were also torturing, yes, it happened, torturing and executing these communists in various places around Chile after they had won the fight. Now, how many? Caravan of Death? That's really bad, isn't it? How many? Was it a million? 4,000. I'm not dismissive of 4,000 deaths, but that's not that many people. That's the ringleaders, the central characters. They got rid of them, fixed Chile. Chile prospered for years. In Spain, Franco is, of course, I'm sure your college professor taught you that he was a monster. But once Franco won the war and chased the communists into the wilderness, they pretty much just turned into this tiny little guerrilla force in the mountains. Once he got done with that, that was it. It wasn't round up communists every year and shoot them in the back of the head. Fought the war, won the war, got rid of the insurgents. That was it. Even in the cases where violence has been used against communist revolutions, the most successful ones were where it was limited. Now, the more extreme version of this is the one nobody wants to be part of, and maybe that's a good example, good time to bring it up, the Nazis. The Nazis did this. The Nazis were not limited. The Nazis decided we can kill our way out of this problem. Let's kill all of them. Let's find everyone in Germany and kill them. Then let's take Poland, find all them and kill them. And yes, by the way, a lot of this, there's some overlap of Jews and communists and things like that. So don't get things confused, but it was a hardcore anti-Bolshevik, anti-communist movement. That's how the Nazis, that's one of the central things that pushed the Nazis forward. You know, the communists cost us World War One, all kinds of things. You can go read all the books on stuff like that. But the Nazis decided, we don't need any half measures here. Let's just kill them all. How'd that work? It worked with the widespread devastation of Germany. It failed in the end. And to this day, they are probably the most reviled group in human history for the horrible things that they did. Violence is not the path forward. Maybe we will get there one day. I pray to God we will not. Now we need to channel all that energy into winning elections. Dig in and fortify your community. All right, we have a lot to get to still. Let's talk a little bit about this. Speaking of tribal politics, a little Somali talk. That'll be rough. Get to a little bit more of the commies being insane. All that, so much more still to come on the world famous Jesse Kelly Show. Now for you, do you want to have the energy to get involved in local politics? Do you want to get off work today and say to yourself, I'm going down to a town meeting? Or at least be in a good mood when

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2: Hey, what's happening, fellow sports fans? It's Andy West. Let's look back on this day in sports history, October 6th. We'll start off today in 1926. Babe Ruth becomes the first Major League Baseball player to hit 3 home runs in a World Series game as the New York Yankees beat the St. Louis Cardinals 10-5 in Game 4 at Sportsman's Park in St. Louis. Only 3 others in the history of baseball have accomplished this feat: Reggie Jackson, Albert Pujols, and Pablo Sandoval. Oh, and Babe again, he did it in 1928 as well. Today in 1993, Michael Jordan announces his retirement after 9 seasons in the NBA. Of course, we know MJ was not done. He'd return on March 18, 1995, and he led the Bulls to another 3 NBA titles. And today in 2010, Roy Halladay pitched the second no-hitter in postseason history, leading the Philadelphia Phillies over the Cincinnati Reds 4-0 in Game 1 of the National League Division Series. Halladay had also pitched a perfect game earlier in the season, making him the first pitcher to do so in the same calendar year.
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3: A way to boost jobs. I'm Lisa Lucera, Fox News. President Trump announcing a multi-billion-dollar investment in a shipyard outside Baltimore that he says will be the home to the creation of the next generation of submarines.
4: American taxpayers will receive a 40% stake in the new shipyard. We get 40%. And the storied grounds of Sparrows Point will never fall silent again. There's a tremendous amount of activity going on even now.
3: The project will be funded in part by defense company Anduril Industries. The president says the shipyard will create about 3,000 jobs for Maryland. When he returned to the White House, the president was asked if he had spoken with Russian President Vladimir Putin about the possible case of plague in a Siberian lab.
4: I have a call scheduled.
3: A 28-year-old scientist died at the Anti-Plague Institute, authorities say, from pneumonia with an unknown cause. Another day of demonstrations in France over education funding.
5: These protests have been going on for a couple of weeks, but been nowhere near the size or level of intensity of today's demonstrations. Tens of thousands of people here in Paris taking to the streets, with some even clashing with riot police. Those officers equipped with batons, riot shields, and even tear gas, trying to get the crowd to disperse.
3: Fox's Jeff Paul in Paris. Thousands of arrests have been reported. The man convicted of killing 13 people in the shooting rampage at Fort Hood, Texas, will be executed by firing squad December 3rd. The acting secretary of the Army said the execution will take place at Fort Hood.
6: Nadal Hassan was an Army psychiatrist when he opened fire on soldiers about to deploy to Iraq and Afghanistan from Fort Hood on November 5th, 2009.
3: Fox says Lucas Tomlinson Hassan is currently being held at Fort Leavenworth, Kansas. The U.S. military hasn't carried out the death penalty since 1961. Pentagon spokesman Sean Parnell announced yesterday President Trump had approved the execution of Hassan. 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
8: The Lenoir County Sheriff's Office has an update on 2 of its deputies who were shot last week. The Sheriff's Office says both have been released from the hospital and are recovering at their homes. They responded to a call on Friday of a man firing a weapon at drivers passing his house. Once on the scene, 58-year-old Cecil Langston allegedly came out of his home and opened fire, injuring those 2 deputies. They returned fire and Langston was shot and pronounced dead at the scene. A new report shows rising North Carolina housing costs are causing many residents to cut back on certain necessities. Katie Gray has a closer look.

0: The report from Habitat for Humanity International, based on surveys of 30,000 people across 22 countries, found that 75% of respondents reduced spending to afford housing, with many sacrificing food and medical care. Additionally, 48% said a single financial setback could jeopardize their ability to stay in their homes. Habitat for Humanity is urging collaboration among governments, businesses, and communities to address the issue and make housing more accessible for all. I'm Katie Gray.
1: North Carolina State University researchers have a new recipe for turning breakfast trash into aerospace treasure. Tammy Trujillo explains.
2: The team says it successfully mixed powdered eggshells into lightweight magnesium to make stronger, harder metal. Researchers want to replace costly processed ingredients with discarded shells to make metal for cars, aircraft, and electronics that use less energy. A spinning press puts the shell's calcium to work, cutting out a processing step normally needed for mined ingredients. The team hasn't announced when the kitchen scraps might reach the assembly line. I'm Tammy Trujillo.
1: The Blue Ridge Parkway is nearing a full reopening more than 2 years after Hurricane Helene hit the southeast. Deputy Secretary of the Interior Kate McGregor said that just 11 miles remain to be open. I'm Joe Morana.
3: When was the last time you woke up actually feeling rested or got through the day without feeling stressed out? Yeah, over 50% of adults say they'd feel better if they got more sleep, and stress is often the biggest barrier. 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

0: Jesse Kelly Show, final hour of the Jesse Kelly Show on an absolutely wonderful Tuesday. So on our final hour, we're going to talk a little bit more about foreigners and tribal politics as it pertains to America and France. Democrats are dirty thieves. I'll touch on that Democrat messaging again a little bit more. All that, emails, so much more still to come on the world famous Jesse Kelly Show. Now, I have told you before that I'm an American, and that's what I care about. I care about America and Americans, and I don't make any apologies for it. And I'll be honest with you, I'm never going to change. That is where my passion is. If you, maybe you like my stance on the issues, maybe you question some, maybe you hate others, all that stuff's fine. I'm explaining right now. Every stance I have on the issues comes from a place of love of my country and my countrymen. That's why I don't focus a lot on foreign policy stuff. And I haven't been wading too deeply into what's been happening in France. But it's going to matter as it pertains to us here. Do you see this headline? More than 250,000 join school protests across France. France having protests, I mean, that's a day that ends with Y. There's always a protest of some kind. In France, there are very protest-happy people. But what's happening right now, it's not normal. What's happening right now is France appears to be, in some ways, falling. That's probably a little bit melodramatic, but it's really, really bad. What's happening? France has had an open border policy for years and years and years and years and years. France took it further than even other crazy European powers. I remember this a long time ago when ISIS was making its heyday. ISIS was really, really getting after it. They were killing people all over the world, taking territory, doing all these kinds of things. When ISIS was doing that, they got their hands on some intelligence service. It may have been ours, probably the Israelis, but they got their hands on a high-ranking ISIS guy. And this ISIS guy was talking about Europe and all the ISIS fighters they had sent into Europe. And they were asking him about specific countries. You know, how many do you have in Germany? How many have you gotten into this place or that place or the UK? And when they asked him about France, he laughed. As in, oh, we own France. France was massively importing Islamists since before importing Islamists got cool. And when we talk about immigration, we talk about it because we understand that it is possible to get to a place where you can't come back from because you're outnumbered. You can get to a place where your political system collapses and the people you brought in take over. And it has happened many times before. You know, the Roman Empire. I'm not talking about the Roman Republic. Remember, the Roman Republic kind of crumbled and then it became a place that was ruled by emperors. And most of that went pretty poorly, but it went on for a very long time. Long, long time after that. And people will focus on the end of the Roman Empire. How does it end? What caused it? One of the biggest things, if you read about the fall of the Roman Empire, was they had had what amounted to be open borders for so long. They had brought in so many foreigners. They had legions of foreigners in their military. They were making up their military with foreigners, Germanic tribes and others. They got to a point where if you were a patriotic Roman, let's say a senator, you could look at it and recognize the problem, but you couldn't do anything about it. Hey, guys, half the military, they're not Romans. These are foreigners we brought in. We should change that. Okay. How would you propose we do that? You see, you can get to a place you can't come back from. That, of course, brings me to here, to what's happening in one of our most beautiful states. Minnesota is a punchline. I realize that because they've been led by communists for a long time, but I adore Minnesota, and I always will. Great fishing, great people. If you get outside the cities, I adore Minnesota. Gorgeous place. Land of 10,000 lakes, they call it for a reason. Just freaking gorgeous. Grab a fishing pole and go live it up. But they've had so many communists in charge for so long, they have a problem now, and I'm not sure how to get out of it. Remember when we had headlines like this? Biden let in millions to overstay their visa. It included Biden lets in millions. Biden imports millions. Biden imports these. Now, what kind of headlines do you get? Long-standing Somali clan feud reportedly dictates the outcome of the Minneapolis mayor's race. There's a suburb, not Minneapolis proper, a suburb of Minneapolis that was years ago, I think 10 years ago maybe, 80% white. It's now about 47% white, and it's 47% white because it's been filled up with Somalis. Great. They just had a homecoming game and two people got shot. They canceled the dance the next night. That had never happened before. Why? Somali gangs. A completely different kind of problem. Remember this sheriff? This is from a while ago. They were having a big fair up there. And remember, like any place with a big urban area, there are always going to be gangs. In any big urban area, there are gangs. There are various black gangs and Latino gangs, and there's always going to be gangs out there. That's a thing that happens. But in the interest of self-preservation, there are situations where the gangs will kind of lay down their swords and agree not to shoot each other or beat each other up. That's not because they suddenly turn into wonderful human beings. It's because they understand something the mafia understood for very, very well. You can't push things too far and make things too public, or you will get such public outrage against you that the authorities will have to stomp you into the ground and your business will be eliminated. So, hey, if there's something important like the fair in Minneapolis, if it's something that's a big deal to the public, the domestic gangs, violent ones, murderers, thieves, they understood, hey, no shooting here, no killing here. We can't do that. Not the Somali gangs.
1: We've had gangs coming to the Minnesota State Fair for 30, 40 years. But they've always agreed the fair is neutral ground and let's all go have fun and respect the fairgrounds. I've been here for many, many years, but we've never had threats of violence like we're having from the Somali gangs. Well, we will have Karen gangs, we'll have some Hmong gangs here, we'll have some, extremists on the right here. But none of them are promising chaos except for the Somali gangs.
0: Sturgis, South Dakota. You, I'm assuming, have heard, but in Sturgis does a huge biker rally. I think they do it every year. Don't quote me on that because I'm not sure, but I'm almost positive they do it every year, where motorcycle clubs across the country will convene. They'll all come out, the party, have concerts. It's a big, apparently it's a grand old time. Now, I say motorcycle club. Keep in mind, most motorcycle clubs are not criminal groups. It's a group of dudes and ladies. They love riding motorcycles, enjoy riding on the open road, take a road trip. I know multiple guys my age and older who are part of motorcycle clubs. There's Marine Corps motorcycle. Okay, so again, the vast majority of motorcycle clubs are not criminal groups. But then you have the criminal groups, all ones I'm assuming you've heard of, from the Hells Angels to the Bandidos, the Outlaws. There's many, many kinds. The Mongols, many criminal groups, and they do criminal things. They kill people, traffic and firearms, things like that. And these groups kill each other. And they are rivals with each other oftentimes. Rivals for various parts of the business. Rivals to the point where, hey, when you see that guy, you are ordered to kill him or hurt him. That stuff doesn't happen at Sturgis. For the most part, I'm sure there have been little fights and whatnot. But for the most part, all these rival motorcycle clubs can gather in Sturgis. Why? Because there's a general understanding that they have to maintain some level of civilization or the public outcry will get too great. Somalis don't have that. Foreign barbarians from barbarian cultures don't have that at all. And you can get to a point as a country where you've imported so many, you can't do anything about it. Creepy, right? Let's do some emails next.
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0: Doctors told Alba pregnancy was impossible. 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

the Jesse Kelly Show on a wonderful, wonderful Tuesday. You can email us, jesse@jessekellyshow.com. To one of the smartest men on radio ever. I like this lady already. While we were sleeping, the Utah State Legislature has been hijacked by sleazeball developers.

crimes and real estate scum. Through SB 258, pushed through at the last minute, these greedy developers can avoid county and city ordinances, building codes, and general plans by petitioning the Lieutenant Governor's Office for approval to create towns and cities on undeveloped land. Our beautiful rural areas are under imminent danger of becoming just another overgrown, poorly planned, unfunded tourist town in Utah. No oversight, so on and so forth. I feel like we are stuck with no recourse. What would you do? All right. What would you do? So if you are in a red state, I bet on some level that that email was something you could relate to. Maybe not specifically about undeveloped lands and things like that, but you're in a red state. Your red state is about to do something you're mortified by, and you're looking around and you're saying to yourself, wait, what? No. How do you stop that? It happens in Texas all the time. It happens in Montana all the time, Idaho all the time. So let's first clarify something here. I mentioned earlier in the show that Democrats will pretend to be Republicans to get elected in red areas. This happens all the time in the Mountain West. Montana, Utah, Idaho. Idaho is not actually as bad about this, but Colorado is basically finished because of this concept. They get elected by pretending to be Republicans. Then they proceed to massively import foreigners, cut crooked deals, and destroy the place. There is a focused effort by the communists on the Rocky Mountains. Please hear me on that. I have many, many contacts, Montana, Idaho, Utah, Colorado, Wyoming, and I'm telling you, every one of them tells me the same thing. It's clear that they are sinking a fortune into turning the Mountain West into a blue haven. All right, so that's one. Now back to what we were talking about. If you're in a red area, it might be Alabama, right? Pick your red area. Your state or your town will eventually propose something, or they'll just flat out do something that you're horrified by. And here's the ugly truth. By that point in time, it's probably too late to stop that particular thing. Okay? Hold on. We're going to get to an action item, a plan going forward here. This is, you have a massive heart attack. You have a massive heart attack because you haven't worked out in 20 years. You smoke 2 packs a day. You're 150 pounds overweight. You turn 50 years old. You have a massive heart attack. Now, by the grace of God, thanks to our modern medicine, your wife happened to be there. You live, but you're laying there in your hospital bed. You've had a massive heart attack. You know you're about to have surgery on it. They got to put a stent in. And you know the rest of your life is probably going to be altered, and not in a positive way, because of what just happened. You can't undo the past in that moment. You can't unsmoke all those ciggies. You can't uneat all those donuts. You can't go back and change all the days you didn't go for a walk. But what you absolutely can do, and I've seen it done many times before, is going forward, you can say to yourself, I'm never having another one of these. I'm never going to be in this hospital bed again. The second I get out of here and I can start moving, I'm going for a walk. I'm going to start eating fewer donuts. I'm putting the ciggies down. I'm going to get sunlight. Going forward, this will never happen again. A state like Utah is simply plagued by the same thing so many red states are plagued by, governed by Democrats pretending to be Republicans. If they're passing something right now you don't like, you can't do anything about it. You're welcome to start your recall of the governor, and people always try these things and they never, ever, ever work out. I don't know that I've ever seen something like that work out. That is not the solution. The solution is you have to become more active in your safe red state, safe red county, safe red town. You might be listening to me right now in a town of 10,000 people in Utah. And if you are in a town of 10,000 people in red Utah, I bet you two things.
I bet 80 to 90% of your town is Mormon, LDS, and I bet you 80 to 90% of your county is Republican, at least registered Republican. I bet there's MAGA signs all over the place. And you know what else? I bet it's safe. I bet the streets are relatively clean, no gang problem. You've never even heard of a shooting there. Schools are pretty solid. And so what happens is you convince yourself that your town is fine. But your town is not fine. Because that city council election that you just ignored last week, because everything's going well, there was a man running in that election who's a communist. Only he had Republican all over his campaign literature. And he's going to worm his way through your city government. And before you know it, you'll have a Somali problem in your town. Your red area is not red enough. Your red area is not red enough. Utah is not red enough. Texas is not red enough. Kansas, not red enough. Alabama, Mississippi, Florida, not red enough. You have communists. You have wolves in sheep's clothing in power in your area. Get them out. Nothing you can do once it's being passed. You just have to fix it going forward. Now, let's fix your wireless bill going forward. I know that the prices are high on everything. I know. We talk about it all the time. I get it. Prices are too high. Prices are too high. Prices are too high. They are. No question about it. But going forward, just like the talk we just have, what are you going to do? 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You don't even have to buy a new phone. You keep your phone. You keep your phone number. Pick up your phone, dial #250 and say Jesse Kelly. You'll spend 10 minutes on the phone speaking to an American who speaks English. Won't that be a nice, pleasant change? #250, say Jesse Kelly, save a fortune, switch to Pure Talk. We'll be back.

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0: Kelly Show on a wonderful Tuesday. Speaking of Somalis, I want to introduce you to a mayor of St. Louis Park, Minnesota. Her name, I want to make sure I get this right. Oh, Nadia Muhammad. Okay. Well, you see, there's been a lot of Somali gang shootings recently. I'm sure Mayor Muhammad is all over this and she wants to solve the problem, right? Yeah, here she is.
1: Without making it all about Somalis and how Somali gangs and Somali this and Somali that. Again, a crime is a crime is a crime is a crime. So you may be wondering, hey, Mayor, how can we solve for this then? How can we have conversations that are effective that can actually get something done? And the answer is easy. Ban guns. How are these 14-year-olds, 15-year-olds, 16-year-olds getting access to guns? Like, we are reeling year after year, year after year, month after month, shooting after shooting, shooting after shooting. It is not good enough to point fingers anymore. To pick on a community that's already reeling from previous rhetoric, anti-Somali rhetoric, is low-hanging fruit, right?
0: The communist is always going to blame it on whoever is opposing the revolution. No matter what the problem is, there is no disaster too great. They will search until they find an enemy of the revolution, and that's where they will blame the problems. Headline, NGO says climate change is driving child marriages and teen pregnancies. We are well aware of child marriages. We're aware that this is sadly pervasive across Africa, lots of the Muslim world, places like that. Really hard to get more sick and disgusting than that. It's a terrible cultural practice, but it is what it is. We're aware of what causes it. The NGOs are aware of what causes it, but can't talk about that now, can we? Certainly can't talk about that because the Islamists have proven to be maybe the most reliable communist ally in the world. So if they're the problem, let's go find something else. You see, you just haven't been taxed enough. Oh, speaking of the climate change stuff, here is the governor of Virginia. Electing that moderate really turned out well.
2: Virginia Governor Abigail Spanberger's energy plan includes an enormous investment in solar power, specifically 277,000 acres of solar panels. That's the size of Fairfax County, Arlington County, and the city of Alexandria combined.
3: Virginia has been and needs to continue to be a place of energy innovation.
2: Right now, Virginia has 30,000.
0: I would love to comb through her campaign donations and see just how many solar companies have contributed to Governor Abigail Spanberger. 270,000 acres of some of the most beautiful land in the United States of America. If you have never been to rural Virginia, you have missed out. You drive through rural Virginia in the fall and you think you have gone to heaven. But time to chop all those beautiful trees down and throw up solar panels because Virginians got mad at Donald Trump and decided to go vote for a Democrat. And that's what happens when you vote for Democrats. They go destroy everything. Jesse, prices are going through the roof. Elect Republicans and get some bucks, $5,000. Buddy, come on. Come on. Look, I have encouraged and will encourage anyone who listens to go vote for Republicans in the midterms. I'm going to go vote for Republicans in the midterms because Democrats are, well, they're friggin' monsters.
4: So the choice in this election is very simple. You can vote for the radical left Democrat communist to loot your wealth, raise your taxes by $5 trillion, annihilate your borders, crush Nebraska farmers and ranches, mutilate your children, and give 25 million illegal aliens amnesty and the right to vote. That's what they want to do. They're letting them in so they can get amnesty and the right to vote. That's the only reason they're letting them in. Or you can defeat.
0: There are plenty of good reasons to vote for the GOP over Democrats in November. It's not because you think you're going to get $5,000. You're not going to get $5,000. That's not going to happen. Come on. Let's be grown-ups here. We have to understand how things actually work. There's not a snowball's chance in you know where Congress is going to authorize a $1.5 trillion check. That's what that would be. There's no zero chance of that. None, zero, zip, zilch. Let's actually talk about the truth. Let's not sell lies. Here's a truth that I think you like. And I like this headline because it piggybacks on something I've said. Headline, Chick-fil-A rules out AI drive-through ordering as fast food rivals embrace technology. I went through Taco Bell the other day. I ordered from an AI thing. It was obviously AI. It's not even stupid Jesse, who doesn't understand technology, could tell in half a second it was AI. And no question, they got the order right. And I even did things. I mean, basic things like, hey, take the lettuce off that and add more spicy ranch. And can I add a fajita chicken to this? So I had edits and AI got it all right. Don't get me wrong. But you know what? I still didn't like it. When I'm in Taco Bell, I want to order my food from a pothead. I want to order my food from somebody who has a neck tattoo. You know why? Because it's a person. I want to order my food from a person. If I hop in a cab, I want it driven by a person. If I'm talking to a salesperson, I want to talk to a person. And look, credit to Chick-fil-A for this. But I don't think I'm alone in that. And I think a lot of companies in this country, they are going to overcorrect on the AI thing. They're going to go all in on AI. We need AI this and AI that and AI this and AI that. It's cheaper. We don't have to pay employees. They'll get it right. Hey, look, I understand what Taco Bell was thinking. The pothead keeps screwing up people's orders. Anyone's $15 an hour. Dump him. Pay for an AI program. Gets it right every time. I understand the thinking. But I also believe that human nature is that humans will want to be around, talk to. They want to talk to a person, a real life person. And I think that is inside all of us. And I think smart companies, yes, they're going to incorporate AI on some level. There's no question. That can't be stopped. I think smart companies are going to realize the human touch cannot possibly be matched. The human touch. I'm telling you right now. Jesse, when you were in Slovenia, did any of the people there let you know they listen to your show and that they call you by one of your call signs like Shogun or Part-Time? Part-Time's not nice, by the way. Also, did you see a lot of love for Melania Trump over there, considering that is her home country? I had absolutely nothing political happened to me in Slovenia. Remember, there's only 2 million people there. I did not get recognized there. I'm not going to say it was good or bad because that happens to me a lot more now. I guess the show is going. It is what it is. You do this long enough. Nothing there. Nothing. No clue. Nothing political. Nothing about Melania. The only political conversation we had was we had a guide take us up in the mountains one day. We were hiking in the mountains up in the Alps up there. And this guy, you know, he's a mountain biker. He's a mountain this. He's just one of these guys, a Slovenia outdoorsman type. And I'm not sure exactly how we got on it. And he had no idea who I was or what I did. He goes off on the fact that, you know what the taxes I pay in this country? I pay for like 50% taxes in this country. And it's so these freeloading losers don't have to work. I'm up here working my butt off. And I'll tell you what, I knew we found a kindred spirit. Of course, after that, Ob says, you'd probably love his podcast. And now he listens to the show. See, Chris, I wonder if he still listens or if I wonder if he thinks, man, that guy's a barbarian. I came from, what's that, Chris? He should email the show. His name starts with a C. If you're listening right now, buddy, you were a great guide. 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All right? We'll be back. What, Chris? We can make jokes. It's fine.
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12: Hey, what's happening, fellow sports fans? It's Andy West. Let's look back on this day in sports history, October 6th. We'll start off today in 1926. Babe Ruth becomes the first Major League Baseball player to hit three home runs in a World Series game as the New York Yankees beat the St. Louis Cardinals 10-5 in Game 4 at Sportsman's Park in St. Louis. Only three others in the history of baseball have accomplished this feat: Reggie Jackson, Albert Pujols, and Pablo Sandoval. Oh, and Babe again, he did it in 1928 as well. Today in 1993, Michael Jordan announces his retirement after nine seasons in the NBA. Of course, we know MJ was not done. He'd return on March 18th, 1995, and he led the Bulls to another three NBA titles. And today in 2010, Roy Halladay pitched the second no-hitter in postseason history, leading the Philadelphia Phillies over the Cincinnati Reds 4-0 in Game 1 of the National League Division Series. Halladay had also pitched a perfect game earlier in the season, making him the first pitcher to do so in the same calendar year.
11: Now you know. 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

0: Tuesday. Remember, you can email us your love, your hate, your death threats, jesse@jessekellyshow.com. Remember what we were talking about yesterday? USAID funding disappears, and now communists can't win elections in South America. Huh. Headline, Brazil's right wing secures the Senate in the best election performance in 40 years. Your taxpayer money stopped flowing to communism in South America, and now communism is disappearing from South America. Speaking of communism, we were talking earlier in the beginning of the show about how they'll lie in order to set a narrative, and they'll try to get that lie pumped into the soft heads of as many people as they possibly can in the country. I brought up the LA Times headline. Well, they all got in on it, you should know. This is Governor Gavin Newsom. Donald Trump's remarks were dangerous, if not treasonous, putting a target on two of our biggest cities and one of America's largest naval hubs. I am directing the State Threat Assessment Center to actively monitor the situation in event that foreign actors interpret the president's remarks as an invitation to target California. He's talking about these remarks.
1: I want to see a tremendous victory. You want to see a tremendous victory because it verifies all the things we did. And again, remember, with the war, it's just artificial. It's a little bit high. It's a small price to pay for keeping the world safe, keeping our country safe. They can take out a city. Let them take out Los Angeles. Let them take out San Diego. This is a very small price to pay. And it's going to be over with very soon. It's essentially almost over with. And
0: you heard what he said. Did you hear what communist John Denver said? Randy Weingarten. I thought that she was the head of the teachers union, but she sure does get around. She went over to Ukraine. It's a weird thing for the head of the teachers union to do. Now, communist John Denver is down on the border.
2: This is one of the most despicable things that our current government does. They put people have not committed any crimes. They are immigrants. They deport them or they put them, they detain them and deport them in conditions that are unimaginable. And we saw families coming out here who have just visited their loved ones. These immigrants want what my grandparents wanted when they came to America, a better life. They work hard. They play by the rules.
0: It's a shame we didn't keep her grandparents out.
2: They should not be detained or deported because we have a broken immigration system. We should fix the immigration system. But the cruelty of this government right now is terrible.
0: Every communist in the world instinctively understands that the mass importation of foreigners is good for them. And without those foreigners, they're in very, very serious trouble. Speaking of very serious trouble, I think Keith Ellison, Attorney General of Minnesota, I think he might be in trouble. You remember, this is a while back, remember he was being asked, hey, you met with these Somalis and then what happened?
3: Recently released audio recordings reveal conversations that happened between the Attorney General and individuals who were later implicated and in some cases convicted in the Feeding Our Future scandal. The Attorney General in those recordings even urged the individuals, let's go fight these people. He was offered campaign contributions during that meeting, contributions that he later accepted.
0: That sounds bad. How bad is it? Is this the kind of thing that broke containment? This is a little long, was on CNN.
4: Also on that trip and part of the suit against Amazon, Minnesota Attorney General Keith Ellison.
5: I wanted to ask about the international trips.
6: Yeah.
4: Ellison's office had not replied to our two emails asking about AGA trips.
5: Why go on those international trips that are sponsored by corporate lobbyists?
6: Well, from Mexico, we have a large amount of fentanyl.
0: I love that. Well,
6: coming through. Well, there are a lot of international issues that we deal with every day.
4: Ellison did not mention South Africa or France in our discussion.
0: Attorney General of Minnesota was taking luxury trips to France and South Africa. Definitely makes sense.
6: I understand how this game is played. I mean, us reporters and politicians always, oh, you went on a trip and try to embarrass the politician. I understand that thing. But I will say that there is real work that we're doing that is important for our constituents, and it has a lot to do with the fact that we live in a globalized world.
5: Well, the concern from
6: I get it.
5: Ethics.
6: I know where you're coming from, and I'm just telling you that we have substantive programs. Our constituents are at a disadvantage if we are not having meaningful conversations with international partners. I'd like to end the conversation right there.
5: Thank you.
6: Whatever.
4: I appreciate it. Thank you.
0: I think Keith Ellison might be in a little bit of trouble.
7: And now,
8: here's a headline. By
9: the goal, you know the thing.
7: Headlines we didn't get to.
0: While everyday Americans struggle to pay their bills, Wall Street is set to have a record year. If pace holds, profits for this year would exceed $90 billion. This is that economy we talked about, where people who are established, 401ks and otherwise, they kind of caught the last chopper out of NOM and they're doing fine. The people who haven't gotten to that point yet, younger and whatnot, they're wondering if they can ever get in there. And it's a rough situation. Dozens of rapists, murderers, and repeat violent offenders are granted parole by Virginia officials. Just a reminder again that when those guys go on to rape and rob and kill other people, the people who release them are not going to be sorry and they're not going to be shocked. The intention is that they will go out and rape and rob and murder. It destabilizes society. Democrats are not soft on crime. They are pro-rape. They are pro-murder. This is what they believe. Ukraine claims over half of Russia's oil refining capacity is taken out in missile strikes. Well, that's great news if you don't understand how the world's oil markets work. And if you don't feel like being able to afford a tank of gas, that's awesome. I am curious about this. How did Ukraine develop the capability to launch long-range strikes into Russia and take out half of their refining capacity? I wonder who helped them do that. Anyway, we'll do this again tomorrow. That's all.

We hear this phrase, energize the base, every voting cycle. This audience doesn't need energizing. You already have energy. Energizing the base starts at home. It starts with you. That's what Chalk is. Chalk is the company making world-class supplements used by this audience, me in particular.

0: a new defense project. I'm Deborah Valentine, Fox News. President Trump proclaims a golden era of shipbuilding from a new submarine maker in Baltimore. Fox's Jared Halpern.
1: The future of America's Navy will be built at the Sparrows Point shipyard near Baltimore, President Trump says.
2: Less than 2 years ago, this national treasure was abandoned and was totally forgotten, but it's not forgotten any longer.
1: Endural Industries is committing $3.7 billion to build new generation submarines at the facility, including autonomous vehicles. President Trump has pledged to revitalize American shipbuilding and speed up production of military systems. The shipyard is expected to create more than 3,000 jobs in Maryland. At the White House, Jared Halpern, Fox News.
0: The only woman on Tennessee's death row is now conscious following a failed execution attempt.
3: In a statement, Krista Pike's lawyers say against all odds, she is conscious, speaking, and continues to receive critical medical care. The Tennessee death row inmate surviving two doses of lethal injection drugs at a Nashville prison last Wednesday. Her lawyers go on to say, despite the severe damage she endured to her arms, she is still handcuffed and shackled to the bed. Her recovery is medically unprecedented. Her prognosis remains unclear, but at a minimum, we expect a long recovery. Pike was convicted of killing a classmate in 1995. Tennessee's Governor Bill Lee has appointed a former U.S. attorney to lead an independent investigation into what went wrong in the execution chamber. Kristen Goodwin, Fox News.
0: A CIA agent charged with stealing tens of millions of dollars worth of gold bars pleading guilty to defrauding the federal government. David Rush admitting fraudulently obtaining nearly $194 million. 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
0: President Trump says he will soon speak with Russian President Vladimir Putin about a reported plague-related death in Russia.
7: Secretary of State Marco Rubio's message to Russian officials, start talking. U.S. health experts, including President Biden's top COVID officials, want answers about why plague patient zero died. Senator Rand Paul voices his concern more bluntly. Unaltered plague is treatable. Weaponized plague can be designed to resist antibiotics. A Kremlin spokesman responding to President Trump's pledge to help offered no details and no clarity. Yet multiple neighboring countries that share borders with Russia are now implementing enhanced sanitary and quarantine controls. The World Health Organization, from which the U.S. has withdrawn, is providing zero information about the threat to Americans.
0: Fox's Jillian Turner reporting from the State Department. Violent demonstrations forcing the canceling of schools across France today. An estimated 250,000 people, overwhelmingly with migrant backgrounds, taking part in sometimes violent demonstrations over inequality and funding for schools. Fox's Jeff Paul reports from Paris.
8: Demonstrators have called for a nationwide day of protest. The movement, which originally centered around students, is now grown to trade unions being involved. Now, protesters say students face inequality in schools. Students involved point to overcrowded classrooms, teacher shortages, and crumbling buildings. We spoke with one student who says he hopes the government is listening now.
9: Even if on TV they won't always be showing the important things, if you look out of the window, you'll see what the students are want and what the students are asking for.
8: Critics of the far left here in France have accused them of provoking and

0: manipulating students for their own political gain. The far left says it supports the protests, but insists it is not organizing them.
1: Many demonstrators waved French flags. Others waved Palestinian flags. I'm Deborah Valentine. This is Fox News.
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1: 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Ralph Ellis with us live in the United Kingdom. And when we come back, we'll take your calls on Coast to Coast AM. 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
1: Ancient Mysteries and the Ice Age. Ralph Ellis with us. Tom, you have a text and tweet for Ralph. What do you have?
6: Yeah, Ralph, Jamie in Alaska would like to know what's less offensive to the earth, and by offensive, I think she means devastating, global warming or global cooling?
1: Interesting question, Ralph.
7: Yeah, cooling kills more than warming does. If you look at the stats, it's something like 10 times as many people die during a cold spell than they do during a warm spell. And remember, when we get warming, they call this polar amplification. The temperatures down in the tropics don't change very much. It's only the temperatures up in the high latitudes, the Arctic and so on, that change. So if we have a warm period, the tropics remain very much the same, but the amount of agricultural land and so on we get expands considerably, as now you can go up into Canada and northern Siberia and have agriculture up there as well. So warming is good. Cold is bad.
1: Even though this ice age is 5,000 years away, are we going to have remnants of it along the way that will affect us?
7: Well, the next one is about 1,000 years away, so it's actually quite close in historical terms. But as I say, it's going to be a mild one, so we're not going to plunge straight back into a complete ice age. We're almost at the bottom of the orbital cycles that cause these ice ages, so it's not going to be a very cold one this time. The orbital cycles, just very quickly, that cause this are precession, which is the wobble of the Earth, obliquity, which is the leaning angle of the Earth, and eccentricity, which is how circular the orbit of the Earth around the sun is. And if you get all of those cycles and mix them together, you end up with these changes in the amount of sunlight that's hitting the northern latitudes. And these changes have a cycle of 22,000 years. That's the cycle between, you know, warm in the north and cold in the north. So that's what causes, that's the primary function that causes ice ages. Many of those orbital maximums don't cause an interglacial. And that was always the problem. We only get an interglacial every five or six of these orbital cycles. And that's what I had to work out within my paper. And the reason is because once you get ice in the north, it's bright white, it can reflect all of the sunlight. And it doesn't matter if we have warming in the north, because all of that sunlight is reflected away back into space. And that's why we only have an interglacial every 100,000 years or so, every five or so of these orbital cycles. That's always been a bit of a mystery, and it is fully solved within my paper.
1: All right, let's go back to the phones. Cornelius in Louisiana to get us started. Hello there, Mr. White.
8: Hey there, George and Ralph Ellis. I love you when you have them British people come on, that accent and everything, George. And I wanted to tell you, Richard's listening and he tried to get through, boy. But you know, George, you care about us so much, and I heard what you're going to do for Richard. They stole his radio, so I'm so glad you're going to get his radio for him. He's having a tough time, so pray for Richard in Kansas City, Missouri. Now I'm going to go on with what I got to say, Mr. Ellis. In Louisiana, they're trying to force this CO2 into the ground, and we have underwater aquifers and stuff. Once it hits those aquifers, it's going to turn our water that we drink into acid. So I don't know if you've heard about this carbon sequestration. And my dad was a biologist, Cornelius Lawson White. You can look him up, Robinson Family Funeral Home. I want to thank the Coast audience for, man, they've been sending some nice comments about my dad that's been passed. He would have been 98 now. But he always believed we needed more trees and stuff, because you're right. They take in the CO2 and then produce oxygen. Of course, we give out CO2. Animals and humans give out CO2. But there's no climate change and stuff. The sun, which I call it the S-U-N, is controlled by the S-O-N. And that's where we get our climate, is from the sun. So I just want to know, do you think that that they're trying to just scare the public with this CO2 and climate change? Thank you, George. God bless America, and God bless you, George.
1: What do you think about that, Ralph? Or is it all about money?
7: Some good points there, actually, which need addressing, because they're not addressed in the mainstream media. They're trying to sequester CO2 and pump it into the ground, which is what he was talking about. Now, I think that's a bad idea, not just because of getting into the water table. They're going to put it a long way down, so it should be away from the water table. But they've not explained how they will prevent a well blowout. As you know, with oil and gas wells, they can sometimes blow out if something goes wrong.
1: Right.
7: And the gas in this case is released. Now, if you release a lot of CO2, it will kill hundreds of thousands of people all around that well, depending on where that well is. CO2 normally mixes with the atmosphere, but if it comes out in a great rush, it hugs the ground because it's heavier than air, and it spreads out all across the land like a sort of miasma, a fog spreading across the land, and it just kills everything in its path. If you want to know what it does, look up Lake Nyos disaster, which is over in Africa. This was a natural blowout of CO2, and it killed 1,000 people. and all of the animals in that region. Because the CO2 spread out, it went across several villages and it killed everybody in those villages. It just asphyxiates you. So that's the real danger, I think, with this carbon sequestration. How can they make these wells totally secure so you never have a blowout? I mean, look at the blowout they had in the Gulf of Mexico with the oil and that something Horizon oil rig that blew up. Imagine if that was a CO2 rig and it spread CO2 all out across, you know, wherever it was, Louisiana, sort of Carolinas, whatever, wherever it is. That's the main danger. With trees, people say, oh, we'll do this with trees. Buy a tree. That's offsetting your carbon. I don't agree with that really either, because trees will suck in CO2, of course, and make them into lignin, into wood. But of course, what happens at the end of the life of that tree? Well, it probably gets cut down. It gets used as timber, or it rots in the ground. But eventually, all of that CO2 is released back into the atmosphere again. So at the very best, planting trees and forests is a temporary storage of CO2. It does not solve the problem if you think CO2 is a problem. I don't think CO2 is a problem because with the IPCC, they were saying anything up to RCP 8.5, they were saying anything up to 5 degrees of warming for the extra CO2. I go along with people like Dr. John Christie he's the chief climate scientist of Alabama, who says it's actually only 1 degree for a doubling of CO2. So instead of this big scare story, which you're being given every 2 minutes, it's probably actually not that much of a problem. 1 degree of warming, this is in centigrade, so 2 degrees in Fahrenheit, for a doubling of CO2 is not actually much of a problem. And so I think a lot of the information we're getting is simply a scare story.
1: Let's go to Bill, truck driving in Oregon. Hello, Billy, go ahead.
9: Hey, George. Hey, Ralph. Just real quick, George, you mentioned Stanley Kubrick, and how did he know, like, what he knows? There's been a long-standing parapolitical conspiracy theory. I imagine you know about it, but don't put any stock in it. But that he worked for the CIA, and that's how he got a lot of his knowledge to make his stories and whatnot. But my question is about, because you know I live near the Cascades. And then there's the Sierra Nevada in California, right? Like Mount Shasta is in California, but Mount Shasta is part of the Cascade Range, all right? So if you look at the tragedy in the Himalayas, relative to the Himalayas is a range called the Karakoram Mountain, right? And there's the Karakoram Anomaly, where not only are the ice sheets stable, they're actually expanding apparently. I was wondering if you had any opinion on that. And also, I wanted to ask about this pneumonic plague that may have got released from a lab in Russia. We know that that's in Siberia is a good place to study that based on rodents and everything, and the Eurasian steppe. But there is a variant of that from Madagascar called pneumonic plague. Yeah, can you hear me?
1: Yeah, but let's go with some of his thoughts, Ralph. Go ahead.
7: Yeah, I'll just look at the Karakoram to start with. Whether ice sheets, glaciers, whether they expand or contract is not necessarily dependent on warming. It's on the balance between the amount of melting at the bottom and the amount of snowfall you get at the top. So if you have warming, it is quite possible that you'll get extra snowfall during the summer in what is northern India with the monsoon there. And therefore, you end up with more snow and bigger glaciers. And yes, when I was up in the Karakoram, I actually climbed up into the Karakoram. because that's where the natural pyramid is that the Great Pyramid is based upon. It's up in the Karakoram. And many of the glaciers up there were indeed actually expanding. Some were decreasing, some were expanding. So it depends on the difference between the amount of snowfall and the amount of melting at the bottom. That's what controls glaciers. But do remember, when they say glaciers are retreating, well, they've been retreating ever since the Little Ice Age in the early 18th century, 17th century. Of course, if you're comparing, because most of our data comes from the last, you know, call it 200, 250 years. If you're comparing to 250 years ago, you're comparing with the Little Ice Age. And so, of course, you will note that glaciers are retreating because the Little Ice Age was quite cold, of course.
1: Do other planets, Ralph, have ice ages like Mars?
7: Yeah, they all have climatic cycles. It depends on the obliquity of the planet and the precession of it. So the wobble of the planet and the leaning angle of the planet, that's what causes the changes in this climate. And it just so happens we have a fairly large leaning angle. It's about 23 degrees at present, maximum 24, minimum of about 22. It changes by about 3 degrees, the leaning angle of the Earth. That's what causes these changes in the climate over thousands of years. And I think Mars is fairly similar. Venus is not. It has a completely different, it has a very dense CO2 atmosphere and doesn't really have the climatic changes that we have. We're fairly lucky in a way in that the moon revolves around the Earth and that stabilizes the Earth so that the leaning angle, the obliquity angle of the Earth doesn't get too excessive. So the moon has a great stabilization effect on the orbit of the Earth, which is handy. Of course, if you're dependent on the sun for your climate, which we are, all warmth comes from the sun initially, then the orbit of the planet will make a great deal of difference to the climate of the era.
1: Mayat's with us in New York. Go ahead, Mayat.
10: Yes, thank you so much, George.
1: Sure.
10: And first I want to send condolences to Ruth. She had sometimes spoken very highly of her niece, and her niece was very interesting of her character and understanding of the shamanic path and understanding. There's a homeopathy remedy, you know, the little tissue salts that helps with grief. When I last tried to talk with Ruth, it reminded me of my first day in summer camp one year and a hornet's nest at the front, which the counselors got some professionals to move it because you don't want to disturb them. But anyway, two questions. First of all, Tommy is a genius, has caliber a genius, because I couldn't remember his name. George, you probably do. But the late Robert Felix, who I believe went back to the Artville days, used to be a regular guest. And I hope he's not late. I don't know that he's not.
1: He's gone. He's dead.
10: Okay. But he had a book that was very interesting. It was called
1: Not by Fire, but by Ice.
10: Exactly. And he said, you know, about these end time prophecies of fire next time, but he said it's a coming ice age. So, Ralph, I'd like to know your thoughts about that. And the second question is, when they go to Antarctica and where there are big glaciers and they drill down and bring up a core, how is it? Give us a layperson sense of how they're able to tell how far the ice goes back and other findings. And I'll listen over the air if you have my two questions.
7: Yeah, down in Antarctica, they've had various drilling operations. The Russians started this a long time ago with their ice cores. The most recent one is the EPICA, which is the European ice core drilling. And they found a very deep part of the ice. You've got to find the deepest you can. And they drill down it, take out the cores of the ice. And it's still in layers. It was laid down in layers. And it remains in squashed, very thin layers within the ice core. And so you can count, basically, the ice layers going back thousands of years, hundreds of thousands of years. And while you're doing that counting, going through the layers in the ice core, you can measure each layer for its temperature. They do that with differential isotopes of oxygen, and that will give you an idea of the temperature. They can measure CO2, they can measure dust, they can measure all sorts of things as they go back. And those records are pretty secure. That's good data. You know, it's not disputed, any of that data. It's good data. And it's backed up by the Loess Plateau in China, which is an area of dust, the very dust I was talking about, and it laid itself down across China.
1: And that is an amazing story, Ralph. We're going to come back and wrap things up with you in just a moment on Coast to Coast AM.
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1: New defense project. I'm Deborah Valentine, Fox News. President Trump proclaims a golden era of shipbuilding from a new submarine maker in Baltimore. Fox's Jared Halpern.
2: The future of America's Navy will be built at the Sparrows Point shipyard near Baltimore, President Trump says.
3: Less than 2 years ago, this national treasure was abandoned and was totally forgotten, but it's not forgotten any longer.
2: Anduril Industries is committing $3.7 billion to build new generation submarines at the facility, including autonomous vehicles. President Trump has pledged to revitalize American shipbuilding and speed up production of military systems. The shipyard is expected to create more than 3,000 jobs in Maryland. At the White House, Jared Halpern, Fox News.
1: The only woman on Tennessee's death row is now conscious following a failed execution attempt.
4: In a statement, Krista Pike's lawyers say against all odds, she is conscious, speaking, and continues to receive critical medical care. The Tennessee death row inmate surviving two doses of lethal injection drugs at a Nashville prison last Wednesday. Her lawyers go on to say, despite the severe damage she endured to her arms, she is still handcuffed and shackled to the bed. Her recovery is medically unprecedented. Her prognosis remains unclear, but at a minimum, we expect a long recovery. Pike was convicted of killing a classmate in 1995. Tennessee's Governor Bill Lee has appointed a former U.S. attorney to lead an independent investigation into what went wrong in the execution chamber. Kristen Goodwin, Fox News.
1: A CIA agent charged with stealing tens of millions of dollars worth of gold bars pleading guilty to defrauding the federal government. David Rush admitting fraudulently obtaining nearly $194 million. 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
1: 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And then Yvonne Smith joins us to talk about alien abductions on Coast to Coast. 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
1: And welcome back, George Norrie, along with Ralph Ellis, as we are talking about the incredible things that are happening on this planet. Ralph, if you had to pick one aspect that's happening on planet Earth that could hurt mankind, what would that be?
9: How controversial do you want me to be?
1: As much as you want.
9: Okay, the rise of Islam. Islam is not a religion. It's a protection racket, the same as Al Capone's. You have to submit to Islam. You must never criticize Islam. You must pay the jizya tax, which is the protection money tax. That's what it calls it in the Quran. And if you don't, they send the boys around. Just like they did to Charlie Hebdo with AK-47s, and they put you to death. Islam is a protection racket, always has been since the 7th century, so that's 1,400 years ago. That's how it's conquered so many lands. Remember, Islam came out of Arabia, and it conquered all of the Christian Byzantine Empire. So all of North Africa, all of Anatolia, you know, Turkey, all of Syria and the Near East, all of that was Christian at the time, Christian and Judaic. And Islam conquered the whole lot within about 70 years.
1: What's your take on the Iranian war right now?
9: The Iranian war is necessary. Remember, Trump said he was going to do this 47 years ago. This is nothing new. Ever since the Iranian embassy siege, of course. And Iran has been sponsoring terrorism ever since. I don't know if you've looked at the tracker on this, but since 2001, there have been 50,000 deadly Islamic attacks, terror attacks, since 2001. It is the biggest threat to civilization that there is at present. So Iran had to be denuclearized. Trump understood that. Lots of people did. Some people don't for some reason, because they are pledged to use a nuke as soon as they get one. So they are eschatologists. Eschatology is a belief in the end times. And to create the end times, you must have a nuclear war. So a lot of the Shia in Iran, they wanted a nuclear war, because only then would the Mahdi, who was the 12th Imam, only then can he come out of his well. He's been hiding in this well for more than 1,000 years. I mean, it all sounds a bit odd, this, but yeah, this priest has been sitting down a well for over 1,000 years in northern Iran, and he cannot come out of his well until they have a nuclear war with Israel and destroy Israel in some huge, great Armageddon.
1: Let's hope he waits for a long time. Let's take some plan.
9: Yeah, but this is the problem. They want to use the nuke straight away, so there is no defense against Iraq.
1: Maybe we should have been more aggressive, huh?
9: Well, and it had to be done. If you look at past presidents, every past president has said that Iran needs to be dealt with, but has never done anything about it. And finally, we've got to a position where something has been done about it. They had to be denuclearized.
1: That was a necessity, no doubt. Let's go to Aaron in California. Yes. Go ahead, Aaron. Yes.
10: Hey, George. Thanks so much, Tommy and George and Ralph Ellis. I am so excited to be able to talk to you about this subject, which is so dear to my heart. My question is, What do you think about the AMOC shutting down, the Atlantic Meridional Overturning Circulation? And I looked it up, when was the last time, and it was 12,000 years ago. And that was what Art Bell and Whitley Strieber wrote about the day after tomorrow. It became the day after tomorrow in the movie, but it was the coming global superstorm. So my question is do you think that the salinity and everything as far as the fresh water and the density and everything is, how does that relate to the ice age? Because Europe will freeze if the current is shutting down, as according to even today, that is what's going on.
9: Yeah, I don't believe the AMOC will actually reduce. The AMOC is the Gulf Stream that runs up to northern, northwestern Europe, bringing warmth to northwestern Europe. I don't believe it's going to shut down. The reasons why I don't think it will is because during the Holocene maximum, which is only 8,000 years ago, the temperatures in the north were up to 5-6 degrees centigrade warmer than they are now. What's that? That's about 10 degrees Fahrenheit warmer than they are now. It was much warmer than now during the Holocene maximum just 8,000 years ago. And the AMOC did not shut down at that point. Now, if it can survive 10 degrees Fahrenheit, it's going to survive what we have now. Remember that the climate, this is the other thing they tend to say, is, oh, it's warming and it'll be the end of the biosphere. Everything will die. You've heard the chants by, you know, Greta the Gremlin. No, that's not true. 8,000 years ago, it was much warmer than it is now. And the Sahara Desert turned green and fertile. There was rivers and lakes and hippopotamuses and God knows what running across what is now the Sahara Desert. So warming does not necessarily mean that the biosphere is going to be in trouble or end. It's not going to signify the, you know, the end of life on Earth. It was much warmer during the Holocene maximum 8,000 years ago. It was much warmer during the Jurassic era when we had dinosaurs.
2: That's right.
9: Remember, during the dinosaur era, CO2 was 2,000 parts per million. Much more than we have now. And life was fine. You know, we had big dinosaurs. Dinosaurs were only big because of extra CO2. More CO2 means bigger plants, means bigger herbivores, means bigger carnivores. And that's why we had the dinosaur era. So CO2 is good. Low CO2 is bad.
1: And we didn't have factories pumping it out either.
9: No. Well, there's lots of places where CO2 can come from. And of course, one of the places it can come from is volcanic activity. If you get volcanoes that are chewing up the old tectonic plates, all of the CO2 that's stored in that tectonic plate can now come back out again with the volcano. So that's one area that you can get extra CO2. CO2 is a greenhouse gas, but the trouble is its effectiveness has died off. So the effectiveness of CO2 up until the pre-industrial era, so up until 300 parts per million, was about 30 degrees centigrade. It was quite a lot. That's what, about 60 degrees Fahrenheit. But from 300 to 400 parts per million, the effectiveness is only about 2 or 3 degrees Fahrenheit. So the effectiveness of CO2 has dropped off considerably. It's inversely logarithmic, basically, in mathematical terms. So the effects of CO2 now, going into the future, are very slight. They're not the same as it was, you know, back in the day, when we went from 0 parts per million effectively sort of up to 300 parts per million. That had a great effect on temperature. But from now on, CO2 is not the major not the major feedback agent. There are many people who think the major feedback agent now is albedo. That's the albedo of the Earth. That's the brightness of the Earth, the reflectivity of the Earth. And that's caused by clouds. Obviously, they're bright white and nice and reflective. And ice sheets, which again are nice and bright white and reflective. And that is one of the biggest feedback agents that affect the climate, not necessarily CO2.
1: Let's go to Steve in Indiana, east of the Rockies. Hi, Stephen.
11: Yeah, you guys were talking about Kubrick earlier. You need to do a show on him. Get a guest on that can talk about him. But, Ralph, how dare you to talk about Greta like that? The more you talk, the more I love you, man. You have to definitely get back on this show again for a longer segment. I mean, you're great. But my question is, how does the greedy mafia treat you back in Britain, you know, with your controversial thoughts?
9: Yeah, it's a problem. Basically, people get cancelled. You look at people like Peter Ridd over in Australia, and he got dismissed from, he was a professor at the James Cook University. He got dismissed because he was saying things that they didn't like about the Great Barrier Reef, like that the Great Barrier Reef is not under threat. So he got the sack and started court action and whatever. And in the meantime, of course, the Great Barrier Reef has recovered and is at its highest ever levels at present. So he was perfectly right. He was correct, but he's still sacked. They didn't give him his job back. They didn't apologize. So this is the problem. They will actually cancel you. We had a very famous botanist, David Bellamy in Britain, used to be on the BBC all the time. He was the nation's favorite. And then he said that he didn't believe in global warming and he thought that wind turbines were not very good. And bam, he just disappeared.
1: They sacked him.
9: Yeah, complete cancellation. So that's the problem. If you are in academia, your job is under threat if you go against the consensus on global warming. Same happened to Judith Curry. She was kicked out. Bell, what was his Christian name? Paul Bell? I forget. But there's been several scientists who have been kicked out of academia because they disagreed with global warming. It's a very tough and strong mafia, you know, this climate scam. And they will cancel you. And that's why there is a consensus. There is a consensus because nobody dares go against the consensus, basically.
1: Let's go to Mike in Fairbanks, Alaska. Hello, Michael. Go ahead.
12: Oh, hello, Mr. Norrie and Mr. Ellis. Good morning to you guys, and happy birthday to, quote, the United States. Hey, George, I got a question for you. Do you know Steve Summers?
1: Do I know him? No, I do not.
12: Oh, it's the Steve Summers show. It's overnightdrive.com. It's a truck driver show. It's 5 hours on every night, and they always talk about you, but I just wanted to say hi to them. They got a great crew, and they really like you, George.
1: All right, thank you.
12: Okay, hey, being a prospector and a gold miner, I'm going to get rid of a secret here, Mr. Ellis. Cirque glaciers, you probably know, are like bank deposits of minerals and woolly mammoth tusks.

0: I know a man who has a claim in one, inside one, and it's full of, he doesn't even go for the gold. He goes for the woolly mammoth tusks. There's so many of them down towards bedrock. But I think glaciers are fantastic. They destroy and they create. They destroy by wiping out gold veins and topographic areas. And when they're miles thick, their waterfalls just destroy the land. Not destroy it, but carve out the weak spots like creeks, faults, and everything. Those are your creeks. And also the erratics, like I think Noah's Ark's drogue stones. Do you guys know what drogue stones are?
1: Yes.
0: I think they were erratics, Mr. Ellis, and that's what Noah used on that. And the glaciers, a miner told me, if you have blue clay on your claim, it has not been wiped out by a glacier. You still have your minerals there.
1: All right, we only got a minute left, Michael and Ralph, so I want to get your take. Where do people get your books, Ralph?
2: Mostly from Amazon. So I've got 14 books. The books we've been discussing at present on the pyramids and so on is Thoth, Architect of the Universe, and K2, Quest of the Gods. The rest of the books are mostly on revisionary theology. The seminal book, I suppose, is Jesus, the King of Edessa. And then one we've not talked about, perhaps we should talk about this in the future, is my take on Arthurian legend, which I say came back from the East with the Knights Templar, and that is called the Grail Cipher. That's an interesting take. It's a new study on Arthurian legend, so that's a good one.
1: And your website, so yeah, we've got linked up at coasttocoastam.com. Ralph Ellis is his name. He's also got a book called Shards of Illumination 2, Breaking Through More Disinformation. Fascinating subject as well, and we'll get him back again to talk about some other of his future works. For Dan Galante, Tom Danheiser, Sue Trikas, Lex Lonehood, Sean Latasseur, Alec Fernandez, Tim Banal, Mary Berry, George Knapp, and Richard Serrett, I'm George Norrie, somewhere out there on Coast to Coast AM. We'll see you on our next edition. Until then, be safe, everyone.

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2: I'm Chris Jakimic. I served in the United States Air Force and I deployed 3 times. Being a veteran, it's interwoven into your DNA. It is really the absence of the connection and the purpose that can really drive a lot of veterans to some negative thoughts. For those who are in a suicidal crisis, the window of time to save somebody's life is very short. Our duty is to protect ourselves and protect our families. And one way you can do that is store your weapon.

0: Jackson.
1: Health authorities are investigating this after the death of an employee at an anti-plague institute, which authorities attributed to pneumonia with an unknown cause. That investigation continues. And a Delta Airlines plane struck the tail of an Air Canada aircraft while taxiing for departure in Los Angeles. This happened on Tuesday, that according to federal aviation officials. The collision happening on the tarmac at Los Angeles International Airport. Air Canada confirming no injuries were reported, said its aircraft will be taken out of service for inspection and repairs. Delta has apologized. And in the LA Dodgers taking a 2-1 lead in the NLDS with a 3-1 win over the Braves on Tuesday night. In San Diego, the Padres trying to stay alive, facing off against the Brewers. 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
3: The Lenoir County Sheriff's Office has an update on two of its deputies who were shot last week. The Sheriff's Office says both have been released from the hospital and are recovering at their homes. They responded to a call on Friday of a man firing a weapon at drivers passing his house. Once on the scene, 58-year-old Cecil Langston allegedly came out of his home and opened fire, injuring those two deputies. They returned fire and Langston was shot and pronounced dead at the scene. A new report shows rising North Carolina housing costs are causing many residents to cut back on certain necessities. Katie Gray has a closer look.
4: The report from Habitat for Humanity International, based on surveys of 30,000 people across 22 countries, found that 75% of respondents reduced spending to afford housing, with many sacrificing food and medical care. Additionally, 48% said a single financial setback could jeopardize their ability to stay in their homes. Habitat for Humanity is urging collaboration among governments, businesses, and communities to address the issue and make housing more accessible for all. I'm Katie Gray.
3: North Carolina State University researchers have a new recipe for turning breakfast trash into aerospace treasure. Tammy Trujillo explains.
5: The team says it successfully mixed powdered eggshells into lightweight magnesium to make stronger, harder metal. Researchers want to replace costly processed ingredients with discarded shells to make metal for cars, aircraft, and electronics that use less energy. A spinning press puts the shell's calcium to work, cutting out a processing step normally needed for mined ingredients. The team hasn't announced when the kitchen scraps might reach the assembly line. I'm Tammy Trujillo.
3: The Blue Ridge Parkway is nearing a full reopening more than 2 years after Hurricane Helene hit the southeast. Deputy Secretary of the Interior Kate McGregor said that just 11 miles remain to be open. I'm Joe Moran.
6: 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Yeah, over 50% of adults say they'd feel better if they got more sleep, and stress is often the biggest barrier. 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

0: Gateway to the West. Good morning, good evening, wherever you may be across the nation, around the world. I'm George Norrie, and this is Coast to Coast AM. Later tonight, Shades of the Afterlife. Here's what's happening. The unexplained death of a researcher at a Russian anti-plague institute has one former senior U.S. arms official warning it could be far worse than the bacteria that caused the Black Death. Marshall Billingsley, who served as President Donald Trump's special presidential envoy for arms control, said a top Soviet bioweapons defector told him decades ago about secret work on an antibiotic-resistant plague at the same facility where this recent plague-related death occurred. Very strange story. We'll keep our eyes on that. Meanwhile, President Donald Trump said he expects the Iran war to end shortly before or after the midterm elections in November. U.S. Central Command also said that its forces have redirected 130 ships since the start of its blockade of the Iranian ports. And Washington, D.C. has moved 12 American bombers from the RAF Fairford in the U.K. amid concerns about a potentially complex drone attack ordered by the Iranian Revolutionary Guard. Tom Danheiser with more on today's activities. Tommy?
1: Well, George, as the war continues with the redirected ships and the 12 bombers, the Treasury Department is continuing its campaign to economically cut off Iran, now telling financial institutions that any continued business with Tehran could trigger immediate sanctions. According to Al Jazeera, Saudi-led forces intercepted a ballistic missile launched by Houthi rebels targeting Saudi territory. Yemeni government forces backed by regional allies reported reclaiming the port city of Manka, though the Houthis denied losing territorial control. Meanwhile, Iran's Houthi allies in Yemen rejected on Tuesday assertions by Saudi-backed state forces to have retaken key positions along the Red Sea coast, with a spokesman insisting that rebel fighters had full control over all their gains on the ground. The Houthis claim to have killed or wounded 200 Saudi Arabian security forces with strikes on the kingdom's primary airport, a Saudi oil refinery, and other sites across the country. Saudi officials confirmed attacks on two airports, but said only three people sustained minor injuries in the strikes. And the price of Brent crude oil, the international standard, fell under $100 a barrel Tuesday, despite the fierce fighting as the Iran-backed Houthis battle to maintain control over much of Yemen's Red Sea coast and the Bab el-Mandeb Strait, a crucial checkpoint for global energy shipments. George?
0: Thank you, Tom. We'll see what happens tomorrow. The U.S. stock market has never been higher, even though a list of challenges chipping away at it keeps growing. The S&P 500 climbed to a record after topping its prior all-time high set in August. Despite worries about everything from war to high inflation to pressure from the bond market, the index at the heart of many 401k accounts has soared 23% since hitting a bottom in late March. Harry Dent Jr. is with us with his thoughts. Harry, why is the stock market so strong?
2: Because we're in a bubble, George. This is exactly what 1929 looked like. Early 2000, before the NASDAQ went down 78% in a couple years. And, of course, it was 89% in 29 to 32. What happens is you get stocks going up and then...
0: I think we just lost Harry Dent.
2: The more a bubble goes up, the more stocks get overvalued, and then the bigger they crash. Booms always end, but bubbles end badly.
0: All right, my friend, let's hope the stock market stays strong. In a moment, Dr. Randy Shannon joins us from criticalhealthnews.com to give you some tips on keeping you around for a long time. 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
4: I had acute eczema. 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So I started taking the Conivora, and at this point, I don't want to ever be without it. I don't want to go back there again.
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0: And welcome back to Coast. George Norrie with you, Dr. Randy Shannon with us. She's an author. Her book is called Tongue Tales, A Delightful Adventure into Animal Tongues. We'll talk about that later. Speaker, naturopathic doctor who believes that supplementation and natural remedies are essential when it comes to everyday health. She, along with Ben Fuchs and Dr. Drew Peterson, join us on the criticalhealthnews.com team. She also has her own website called thebodycan.com, which is linked up at coasttocoastam.com. Here's that toll-free number to call for assistance, not to get on the show. We'll give you that in a few minutes. But for people who are just able to get information, but they can't write it down, 1-855-949-7234, 1-855-949-RADIO. And the website is criticalhealthnews.com. Randy, welcome back, Doc. How are you?
9: Well, George, it's so great to be back with you. It just seems like 3 months or something went by. But you know I do a lot of radio, a lot of television, and I've done it for years now. And the thing that I love about coming on your show, George, is that it's different sitting down with you because you actually are curious about the conversations and you really listen to the guests that you have on the show. So I think that's why people have trusted you for so long. And I'm always happy to be on here with you and this audience. I love this audience.
0: Thank you, Randy. We care a lot about you, too, because you do a great job since coming aboard. How long now? About 6 months?
9: No, can you believe it's been 2 years?
0: No, it hasn't been 2 years.
9: This is year two. It is.
0: Already?
9: Yeah.
0: My gosh. Tell us about thebodycan.com.
9: Well, the body can is a statement. The body can heal itself if it's given the right raw material. And so thebodycan.com, got to be careful when you're typing it in because the systems will try to spell check that. That's where I explain everything that I do regarding face, tongue, and fingernail analysis. And you can see all of the latest things I do. I have the children's book, Tongue Tales, and we just published a new one, mainly for our clients, but it's out there for the world, called The Language of Spices, a fantastic book. Because spices, George, were actually all medicines long before they were flavors. So I put it all together, been working on it 5 years, and it's got a nice cheat sheet in there when you talk about what you're suffering from and the spice to go get. Because it's not just a cupboard of spices, it's actually a cupboard of medicine. It's pretty fantastic.
0: Did you happen to hear my lead story tonight about that Russian plague?
9: I did.
0: That's scary.
9: You know, it is scary. And, you know, I go to different platforms to see, like, really, what is the story? I listened to just a 5-minute clip with Alex Jones earlier today, and he said this could be the one, this could be it that takes us all out. I can't stress like that, and I don't think anybody should ever stress like that. this pneumonic plague is, you know, you would say it like bubonic, except it's pneumonic.
0: Like pneumonia, right?
9: Yep, exactly. And there is basically an antidote that I have, from what I understand, doxycycline, which is a tetracycline antibiotic. And it works by blocking bacteria from making proteins they need to grow and reproduce. So it's actually something, from my understanding, of course, not, I mean, there isn't anybody in this country that has experience with this except the scientists, but I think it's easily challenged by just having doxycycline.
0: I'm convinced that the plague of COVID popped up in that Wuhan lab back in 2019. I'm convinced of that. What do you think?
9: Yeah, I mean, I think it's been proven now that they were doing something at UNC Chapel Hill. And when it was basically banned in America, they took it to Wuhan. And miraculously, someone's always spilling something, George. And that's kind of what they're saying about this new one. It comes at a time where we're going into election season. You know, California, Texas, Arizona, we have a new caravan coming up, over 600 people as of last week, ready to head into our country, all right before elections. So I just, people need to take some de-stress, which we have. Okay, that's in our arsenal.
0: Right.
9: To keep the stress levels down. And, you know, just don't be drinking coffee. Don't drink the things that are stimulating you. And really try to stay, you know, when you're the healthiest, George, is when you stay off all the bad news. If you
0: don't turn the
9: TV on, yeah, and listen to the lying media, then you actually have good days and you produce more and you're more productive and you're happy in your relationships because you're not so worried. But I do say always prepare for that day of whatever that day may bring. But we just, stressing and anxiety never solve the problems, never.
0: I had a story earlier this week about creatine monohydrate, which is good for building muscle mass in people when they don't even exercise. Do you know much about that?
9: Yeah, it's something that I take every day, and that is a new product that the critical health team has, and it is fantastic. And here's the deal. That's something I've been buying from pretty much every vendor out there, okay? I always tell people to not buy on Amazon. No offense to Amazon, but most of their products from anybody, including Chinese makers, they all go into a bin and they can create a fake label, and that's what's happening, okay? And they're saying it's like 90-some percent of the products that are there now. I cannot confirm that. But the creatine itself increases the strength and power. I think that's what everybody knows it for, supporting the muscle growth and preservation of the muscles, especially as people are aging. But it also is fantastic for performance and recovery when you are exercising. And it massively supports the brain energy, the cognitive function. It's great for sleep deprivation or the mental fatigue. It just kind of is, it's a good balancer. And it helps people to maintain that muscle mass. People lose that as they get older. They're not as active. And you could be sitting in a chair just squeezing those little hand grips. If you're taking your creatine, that's going to really preserve that muscle. So it's got a lot of benefits. It's been studied extensively. And I think the majority of people have always thought that it was just for men who were trying to get, you know, bigger, become bodybuilders. But it supports everyone, male and female, there's only two sexes, supports both in the cellular energy, the muscles, the strength, and the brain, both. And if a woman's taking it, she is not going to turn into a, you know, everybody thinks you're going to look very
0: masculine,
9: bulky. Yeah. And that's not the case. Not at all. Not from that. And it's something I take every day. Trust me, nobody's telling me or calling me a bodybuilder. So
0: do you take it as a powder or as a capsule?
9: I take the powder. And if you think about it, you know, if it's in a capsule, that's a powder in the capsule. It's just people are just swallowing it that way.
0: And how do you ingest it? Do you put it in water or what do you do with it?
9: I put it in water. Some people will put it into a smoothie, mixing some other things with it. But ours tastes so good. I think it's a, I don't have it in front of me, but I think it's like a cherry flavor. And so I just mix it in 8-10 ounces of water and drink it down.
0: I get so many emails, Randy. I get so many emails every day from people who are looking for ways to make their health improve. Out of 10 people, how many do you think have some kind of illness? I even had a guest on this week who has kidney issues.
9: Mm-hmm. Yep. And I think most of the kidney issues are reversible. I love kidneys. They're my favorite organ to work with. If I would say 9 out of 10 or 10 out of 10 have something. Because they'll come to me, George, they come to me and they say, I'm fine. I looked at my tongue. It's totally fine. I say, okay, send me a picture. And I look at that and I'll see cracks here or there or everywhere or spots or waviness or discolorations or completely misshaped. And by the way, we're giving a 10-minute free consultation. We're not looking at the tongue, but I've been doing that this whole month, a 10-minute free consult. Nobody even has to pay me for the 10 minutes just to have a conversation with me. And they can tell the critical health team that they want to talk to Dr. Randy Shannon. They're getting a 10-minute free consult. Everybody, blow the phones up. Let's do it. To get everybody in the audience healthy.
0: We're going to take calls very soon with Dr. Randy Shannon and next hour as well. So you can start making calls. Gina's in the house tonight and she'll put you on hold, getting you ready for that. Your book is called Tongue Tales about animal tongues. Tell me about that.
9: Well, adults don't know what's on the tongue. So let's start getting the kids to take a look at their own tongue. You know, they're waving high. They count on their fingers. They, you know their nose and their eyes and their ears, but nobody ever talks about the tongue. And so I'm starting the kids out early to go look in the mirror, stick it out and check it out. And the whole rest of the book is about animals and just crazy pictures with the animals and their tongues, you know, giraffes grabbing food, et cetera. And it's got a little story all the way through. And at the end, go look at your own tongue. And we start there. And I just submitted my manuscript on a book that I have been working on, George, for 10 years over to one of the biggest, I don't want to call them a publishing house, but there's a name for it. I believe that it is a New York Times bestseller level, and it is all for adults on the face, tongue, and fingernails, and how to basically from home self-diagnose what you have.
0: That's important. Now, what do you see when you look at your tongue?
9: Well, I mean, if you have anything, and everybody listening right now, look in the mirror. If you have anything other than a smooth is like the skin on your arm or like a baby skin. And if you have cracks, crevices, spots, things that look like cuts, things that look like pits, and it's not smooth, and it's not like the pinkish color of your gums, you've got something going on. I'm not saying that to scare anybody because I don't want anybody to, you know, freak out when they go look at the tongue. But I've seen the craziest things and people are walking around thinking that's normal, but it's really damage, George, that's going on the inside of the body. It could be kidneys. It could be liver. It could be digestive system. It could be parasites. It could be candida overgrowth. You know, it can grow to biblical proportions in the body. It's crazy if people have crusty toenails, you know, just issues with skin, lines on the face. A lot of times everybody thinks, or people think, that those are signs of getting old. It's actually the majority of them are signs of something being broken down in the body, whether it's a lymphatic or a liver or the adrenals. I have a guy right now, end stage kidney disease. I took a look at multiple areas, face, fingernails, tongue, and it was clear as day. And you know what, George? It would have been clear as day that he had issues 10 years ago.
0: Jeez. Now, can you be born with some kind of tongue issue?
9: You can, but if that's the case, mom was either doing something wrong because what, you know, once a baby is conceived, everything at that point then is on mom. So mom has to have nutrients. And we take on a lot of people that are just, you know, wanting to get pregnant or are already pregnant, just to make sure that that baby is born healthy. So everything at that point is on the mother. I highly suggest mothers do not ever drink, of course, alcohol, but even caffeine. Totally against that for the moms. And I firmly believe that every single mother should be on what we call a brain and heart pack. That's going to get her the essentials, the 60 minerals, 16 vitamins, the amino acids, and the essential fatty acids are all in that pack pretty much. And so I would not have a child today without that, because we have so much toxicity in so many other places. The air we're breathing, so many chemicals are dumped into the sky, the waters. You know, here in Miami, they're cleaning out all of the city pipes. Do you know how they do that, George?
10: How do they do that?
9: They dump massive amounts of chlorine in the water, and it's like a 30-day process. And so the water is atrocious right now.
10: Oh, my God.
9: But it's right. And so everything either has to be, you know, well, it just basically all has to go through filters and even then boil it. It's bad.
0: Randy, my fingernails tend to grow awfully fast. What does that mean?
9: Well, that's good. You're probably getting all the nutrients that you need for the bones, joints, cartilage, ligament, tendon. Or, you know, you're pretty close to it, or you're eating good foods. You could be eating or drinking bone broth. But typically for that to happen, you're getting a decent amount of vitamin D. You're getting calcium, phosphorus, mm-hmm. magnesium, zinc, copper.
10: Yes.
9: Some trace minerals, maybe some glucosamine, some boron, strontium. All of those things are involved when it comes to that. And diet. Diet matters as well.
0: We're going to come back in just a moment with Dr. Randy Shannon and take your calls this half hour and next hour as well. So make sure you're part of the program. The website is criticalhealthnews.com. 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
1: And welcome back to Coast. George Norrie with you with Dr. Randy Shannon from CriticalHealthNews.com. And again, the number to call for assistance, that's being to take down notes on what she says. Maybe you can't, right? You're driving a truck, you're in your car, you're in bed. 1-855-949-7234, 1-855-949-RADIO. Dr. Shannon, if somebody is doing proper supplementation and has been doing it for years, how many years do you think they've extended their life by doing that?
6: Oh my gosh. Well, you know, Dr. Wallach would always say an additional 30 years.
1: Wow.
6: I can tell you, yeah, it's wild. I've had people come to me, one in particular, a massage therapist in Texas, and she was very sick and her whole job is working on people to make, you know, them feel better, work on their lymphatic systems, et cetera. And she looked like walking death when she came to me. It was really bad. And got her on the things that were perfect for her. I did a full analysis on her, looked at the face, fingernails, and tongue, and did a program with her. And she really unplugged. She called me about the third or fourth month, and she said, I am just always tired. And I said, well, here's the deal. When your body is getting these nutrients, it's really had to play like triage, you know, for many years before people get on nutrients in many cases. So it will rob Peter to pay Paul. People wonder, like, why is my hair gray, silver, or white? Why am I losing it? Because hair doesn't really matter to the brain, but your heart does. And so it will rob other areas. You know, bones matter, but if you're not giving the body the nutrients to make them strong, like the ones I listed off earlier, then, you know, people start to shrink in height and they think it's normal, George, because of age. And that is not the case. You should be the same height when you're, you know, let's say 25 as you are when you're 55 or 85. And it's literally lack of the appropriate nutrients why you're shrinking. And the brain is saying, okay, I got a rob over here. I'm going to go into your bone marrow and take from here raw materials so that I can keep your heart alive. And it's the same with hair. It does not care if you have hair. It's going to rob the very nutrients. And it's just trying to keep you alive. So the minute that you start taking nutrients, and some people are like, oh, I don't want to take that many, or I don't want to one that does it all. Well, I mean, everybody wants that magic, but it doesn't exist like that. You know, nutrients, there's so many, 60 minerals, 16 vitamins, et cetera, that you have to have every single day. So if it was in one pill, it would be like the size of a salt block. And nobody's going to eat that, right? So, and once you start getting that nutrient in, back to this woman, for example, she hadn't seen family and friends. She unplugged from work for several months. And then she finally went to a family function and everybody was blown away. She'd been on the nutrients just 5 or 6 months. And they said, my gosh, what are you doing? You look amazing. Because life came back into her face and in her eyes and in her motions. And when we don't have it, we become lethargic. We become dead looking. And it only takes 6 months and you look amazing. And if you've been taking it for however long you said, 10 years or 15 years, you have added to your life, no doubt. God willing, he isn't taking you any other way. You know, my kids have said, George, that I would just, you know, be laying there dying of nothing because I take so many nutrients. But I like to stay young looking. I like to be vibrant. I like to have my health. I like to go, you know, work out hard and put that nutrient right back in as soon as I'm done working out.
1: All right, let's take some calls. We're lining up for you, and we'll take calls all of next hour as with Dr. Randy Shannon. We're going to Pearland, Texas. Randy is talking to Randy. Hello, Randy. Oh.
6: Okay.
7: Yes, how you doing?
1: Good.
7: I spoke to her once before. I've got some comments that I've done, hopefully for you and other doctors as well. I got a card in the mail from a political, the PAC committees. And so I sent one to President Trump. In there, I put in, I think the healthcare system in this country is upside down. The insurance company should not be telling doctors what they can or can't do and the different things of this nature, because you people have the degrees, not the insurance companies.
1: That's right.
7: And I also commented about traditional Chinese medicine. And I put your name in the card as well.
6: Well, thank you. Well, I'm on their list now. Could be bad.
7: I'm trying to do some good here.
6: Thank
7: you. See, I've got a degree in alternative medicines with emphasis in soft tissue injuries. And my question to you is, how is that different than the Chinese medicine?
6: You mean the nutrients? What do you mean exactly? Can
7: no.
6: You specify?
7: I had several clients that had soft tissue injury problems, and I worked with them. And I don't know how, because you said that you work with the tongue, face, and fingernails.
6: Mm-hmm.
7: How does that diagnose or show where the body is lacking, and what kind of procedures do you do to back up what you're doing with the nutrients in order to make the person better?
6: Okay. So the soft tissue injury, that's basically describing what tissue is physically injured. That would be like muscles, tendons, ligaments, the fascia. It can also be strains or sprains, tendon injuries. And then traditional Chinese medicine, they describe the injuries basically through a different framework. But I, for my clients, don't use their language when it comes to actually speaking to the client. So they might describe the trauma as blood stasis or swelling or disruption of the channels and meridians. And the thing is I find that nobody understands what that is. So I don't use that language. I have to talk to my clients in a language that they understand. So I still say bones, joints, cartilage, ligament, tendon. And so whether it's a Chinese language or traditional language, the remedies are pretty much always the same. We focus on getting the nutrient to the body. And if you're asking what I specifically see, I mean, sometimes people will say, I have arthritis. You know, I can't physically see arthritis. Now I can see the bends in the fingers or the bend in the back, or, you know, just in conversation, I ask what their height is and they always say things like, but I was 5'7", now I'm 5'4". So I'm listening to every single thing a client is telling me. Then I also am looking at those areas, the face, the fingernails, and the tongue. You know, fingernails that are going to be in very bad shape are going to be a sign. Talk to somebody. Well, George just said it. He said he has fast growing fingernails. So that's a good sign. But if somebody has really disrupted nail beds, or discolorations, different things, you know, kidneys show one sign, liver shows another, internal bleeding shows another. So to really get down to the nitty gritty of that, take the masterclass. It's fantastic. It's taught directly by me. And that's where you know every single thing, every single ailment, every single nutrient that's needed to help to reverse those issues. It's pretty fantastic. 5 minutes seems, or 2 hours seems like 5 minutes.
1: How far ahead is Chinese medicine from ours, Randy, if at all?
6: Well, first of all, it's way older. So it's over 5,000 years. Okay. So they saw things, and they saw it in multiple countries, multiple continents, where they never even spoke to each other, and they still had figured it all out. Again, with the guy that is end-stage kidney disease, he's at basically 16% function. I've had people as low as 3% come back to complete and full life. So am I hopeful for this guy? Absolutely. Has the system given up on him? Yeah, they told him to get on the donor list and, you know, want him to do the dialysis. He had already told them no to that. So it's either what we do or nothing.
8: We have texts and tweets for you, Randy. Tom, what do you have for?
2: This one's from John in New Mexico. Randy, he wants to know how a person can determine what the most important supplement for them is to take.
6: Well, the best thing is get a consultation, have a conversation. For me to just say one thing here, they only want one thing. The thing is, remember what I said, 60 minerals. How do I narrow that down to one? So I will narrow it down to a package, the brain and heart pack.
8: Take them all. One. Take them all, right?
6: Yeah. How could I narrow 60 to one? I can't. I can't honestly do that. If they want me to say, oh, you need this or this, I can't, because it doesn't exist in just one thing. That is fantasy land.
8: Would you say, Randy, that the multiple vitamin is probably the single most important one if you were going to take just one?
6: One product, yes. The Beyond Tingy Tangerine. Do not buy it on Amazon. It is not corporate at all, so they don't know where it's coming from. You need to call in to get that one here. But that one is going to have, I don't know, could be like 200 ingredients in that. And that is going to give you the mother load of the minerals that are needed.
8: West of the Rockies, Tom is with us, the Big Island of Hawaii. Hello, Tom. You didn't get hit by any hurricanes, did you?
9: Very lucky, George. I live on the windward side, and it was mostly in the south portion of the Big Island down by Pahala and Na'alehu. They were really, really, they were devastated. Years of this. A beautiful community, coffee plantations, but it flooded so much that they had rain where and rivers were created that have never been there before. Old Kahuna, old grandmothers, grandfathers had lived there in their 90s, and they've never seen rain like that and flooding like that. But I live in Laupahoehoe, so we've over our last storm. And we just got at the tail end of it. We got about 20 inches. And Laupahoehoe is an older area of the Big Island where we have a lot of lava tubes. So the ground is very porous. And I'm right near the ocean. I'm 700 feet above they call it the Pali, the cliff. So I'm 700 feet elevation, and it runs really pretty quickly off of that area. So we're blessed. And and I've called in before. And I really appreciate you, George, that you really care about our mind, body, and spirit. And thank you, doctor, for caring to come in this evening. Thank you so much. But I wanted to share with you, in 2024, Labor Day, I had two Lucanar infarctions, and they were ischemic strokes. And right after that, about a month later, I had a really bad case. I had serious sepsis shock, which nearly killed me, and it really affected my kidneys. And before my strokes, I'm really athletic. I do high intensity training. So it nearly killed me, and I'm 63 years old, and I want to bring my body back to where I was prior to the strokes and prior to the sepsis shock, which is horrible. It leaves your body devastated. So I'm asking about creatine for my brain. What would you have that would really help my brain heal better? Because I still have some symptoms, some light paralysis, dysphagia of my speech at times. If you could please point me in the right direction, I'd appreciate that.
6: Yep, you bet. Creatine is good. That's not necessarily the first thing I would go to for what happened to you, okay? For that to happen, that's usually a very deep stroke. And I don't know if you're still on there, but It's caused by loss of blood flow in the tiny penetrating arteries. And why would that happen? You have to ask yourself that. And so what we do with people with strokes, and that's usually very obvious for me to see well in advance. People might think that's crazy, but several years ago, we had a gentleman that came to us, to my office. And by the way, everything that I do is virtual. So when I say came to my office, it's literally over the phone. Okay, so people send me the pictures in their phones or from their phone or to my email. So nobody has to leave where they're
8: Technology's
6: at.
8: Technology's amazing, Randy, isn't it?
6: It is. It is. And so when he sent his pictures, I said, my goodness. Okay, so I can see that. I can see when the blood, you know, if you ever heard a doctor say that you had sticky blood or that it's very thick, that's never a good thing. And they always go to the blood thinners. There's natural blood thinners and it's in the form of nutrients. That's where our worlds differentiate big time. They want to do it through prescriptions. I want to do it naturally.
8: I take a baby aspirin every day.
6: Okay. Yeah. And it's always up to the client. People will do different things. And so in the case of that gentleman, he had a strong blockage that I could see. And he did our program for 1 month. And sure enough, I do want to come back to this one. I hear we're going to a break.
8: We'll take a break, Randy. We'll come back and finish it up with him. Hold on, Tom. We'll be back with you in a moment.
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13: Campaigning in Maryland. I'm Ted Lindner, Fox News. President Trump announcing on Tuesday a multi-million dollar investment in a new Navy shipbuilding facility in the state of Maryland. Fox's Jessica Rosenthal with more.
14: President Trump announced the U.S. is giving defense technology company Anduril nearly $3 billion to turn the site of a former steel mill near Baltimore.

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2: The trial of the man accused of killing UNC Chapel Hill student Faith Hedgepeth is getting closer to opening statements. 12 jurors and one alternate have been seated in the trial of Miguel Salguero Olivares, who's accused of killing the 19-year-old Hedgepeth in 2012. Seven potential jurors were dismissed Monday. Prosecutors and defense attorneys still need to choose three more alternates. The Durham County District Attorney says opening statements could start tomorrow. A marching band controversy from a high school football game is drawing attention well beyond the final score, as Thomas Cage explains.
3: Questions are still swirling days after Grimsley High School's marching band was escorted from a football game in Varina, Virginia. School officials say they're now reviewing what happened after repeated warnings about playing music while the ball was in play. Students tell WFMY.
4: You know, the band plays about every 30 seconds. Literally, so it's sort of been a problem.
5: We score touchdowns about every
6: Their band was doing the exact same thing.
4: And on top of that, we did get permission from the referees. So
5: like, it's unofficial. Like,
4: exactly.
5: So it was very confusing.
3: The controversy stems from Friday night's game between Grimsley High versus Varina High School, which Grimsley won 24-17. I'm Thomas Cage.
0: Those in the Tar Heel State hoping for sweater weather may have to wait a bit longer. Katie Gray has more.
7: North Carolina is expected to experience above normal temperatures through much of October, according to a new NOAA outlook. MSN says the entire East Coast is favored to stay warmer than average next month. Forecasters say a strengthening El Nino is helping drive the pattern, with warmer conditions expected across larger sections of the country. I'm Katie Gray.
0: The first major expansion for the North Carolina Zoo will be finished just in time for the spring. The Asheboro facility announced yesterday that its Asia section will open on March 1st. The last major expansion was over 30 years ago. I'm Joe Moran.
8: When was the last time you woke up actually feeling rested or got through the day without feeling stressed out? Yeah, over 50% of adults say they'd feel better if they got more sleep, and stress is often the biggest barrier. 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
1: And welcome back. George Norrie with Dr. Randy Shannon. That toll-free number to call for assistance is an army of people backing her up right now. 1-855-949-7234, 1-855-949-RADIO. Randy, Tom in Hawaii, I'll let you finish up with him about his two strokes. Go ahead. Randy, are you there?
3: Yes, I was totally talking to you, George. Sorry.
1: There you go. There you go.
3: Shout out to Tom behind the scenes, too, because he plays the best music. Okay, when it comes to the stroke, I'll just kind of give you the short and dirty of it. You've got to clean out all the veins, capillaries, blood vessels, so that the blood is not getting clogged up. If you think about a varicose vein or sometimes the tiny capillaries you see broken in the facial skin, it's an easy way to see it. That blood is trying to push through there and something is in the path and it's blocking it. So the blood will push, push, push, and it can't get past whatever is in the way. And so the other side of that has become dried out and brittle, and eventually it snaps. And that's, you know, a hemorrhoid is a sign of that. A varicose vein is a sign of that. And so when things are in the way, when people are having strokes, I always see ahead of time, signs of that when I'm looking, especially, you know, if I see those broken capillaries or I see those varicose veins, I dig deeper and question. So you're asking, what should you get? Number one, what I would do is a brain and heart pack. And I would also take the Niacin Plus. Okay, it's time release. It's not like things that are out on the market that block the flush. I believe you should go through the flush. That's how it works. So we have a plus. It's ours is a plus, meaning it has the right cofactors to go with it to make it work very well. And then I would also add the Ultimate Daily Classic to that. And then, you know, I would have to talk to you about details, or the call team can talk about details. They are not doctors. I am a naturopathic doctor. So if you have specific questions, I am giving 10-minute free consultations to anybody that is listening. So you just tell the call team that, and they should pass you to me. They'll get your name and number and all your information, and then we'll get it squared away.
1: Okay, good luck, Tom. Next up, Thomas in La Jolla, California. Hi, Tom.
4: Hi, George. I thank you and Gina Salvate for accepting my call. Dr. Randy Shannon, it's always a pleasure to hear your interviews.
3: Thank you.
4: I wanted to expand. Tom in Hawaii spoke about creatine, and George Norrie also spoke about it yesterday in a news segment. And I did a little research on creatine. And apparently it helps nourish the muscles and nervous system and brain. And I was wondering if you could expand on creatine and the usage of that. I'm on the longevity program, and my nails, hand nails and toenails grow super fast. And my hair grows super fast. But
3: it's a sign of it
4: anyway,
3: working.
4: If you could expand on creatine, I would appreciate it.
3: Well, first of all, creatine is not a steroid. A lot of times people will confuse that. It is not a steroid, okay? And research does show that supplementing with creatine can improve. You mentioned the brain, certain aspects of the memory and cognition. And it has shown in studies potentially greater effects when you are actually sleeping or you're sleep deprived. I should say it like that. And that's in older adults. So if you're one of those people that's getting up or you're tossing and turning, this isn't the everything, but this would definitely be something I would add to the program for sure.
1: Is it like melatonin when it comes to sleep?
3: It definitely has a little bit of that effect. And I don't love taking melatonin because the studies show when you take a lot of melatonin, you actually make your body become lazy. We make it naturally, but if you're saying, hey, go on the welfare program, you don't have to, I'll just give it to you, then your body will sit back and relax. And you don't want to do that. The welfare program is meant to get on and get off. It's not meant to stay.
1: All right, sounds good. Next up, let's go to Dennis in Omaha, Nebraska. Welcome to the show, Denny.
5: Yeah, thank you. Say, a friend of ours has Graves' disease, and that's not the scientific name, but most people refer to it as Graves' disease. I do not, from what I understand, there's many kinds of symptoms with that. What advice do you have for supplements?
3: Okay, so Graves it falls under what they call an autoimmune condition. So it causes basically an overactive thyroid. Have they said that?
5: Yes.
3: They did say that. And then they also can have signs of a rapid heartbeat. They can have anxiety, tremors, really intolerant to heat, sweating. First off, I would make sure, and there's other things too, and we've seen it in various talk show hosts that are on television. There's a woman I can think of just had super bulgy, very prominent eyes. They get dryness, they get pressures. Double vision, even swelling around the eyes. Now, traditional medicine will say that there's no remedy, but you just said the key words. They were just diagnosed. Okay, so they didn't have those signs probably when they were born. Otherwise, you know, it would have been something, a break as they were growing. In my opinion, they're just deficient. okay, or maybe malnourished or a combination of both. And when I say malnourished, they can be eating all the food. You can swim in a pool of food. But if none of it can absorb, then you are malnourished. You're not getting it in. So no wheat, barley, rye, oatmeal, or buckwheat. Those are the main culprits to keeping absorption from happening. And to understand it, when you eat those things, they go down through the digestive system like razor blades. And by the time they make it to the small intestine, they just absolutely tear that up. And we lose our absorbers. So you have to eliminate those. And some people say, oh, I can't. Well, or I've been eating bread all my life. That's all right. You'll hit a brick wall soon. And you might think you're not hitting the brick wall. But all these ailments start to happen. And it's because even, you know, you could take all the vitamin C in the world. If you don't have the absorbers, it's going to just run right through you. So number one, I would start with the brain and heart pack. They need to get out and get sunshine so that they can get that natural vitamin D. If they don't have the ability to do that, then you got to supplement with it. They're not all the same. Call the call team to get the right one. They got to have a good amount of protein and calories, because if they get hypothyroidism, that can accelerate the muscle and the bone loss. They're a good candidate for having the creatine to kind of hold that in. And when it comes to Graves also, there's certain things that they want to avoid, like too much iodine or seaweed type supplements. So it's got to be in balance. And if they're smokers, they need to stop doing that, because that substantially increases the risk.
1: Randy, what can you tell us about L-theanine?
3: L-theanine, it is, I believe, falls into the amino acid category. And you're saying L-theanine.
1: Mm-hmm.
3: Yep, amino acid. It can be found in the tea leaves, especially green tea. But we also have it in, I believe it is in the Beyond Tangy Tangerine, because we do have an amino acid complex in there. And I take an extra dosing of the amino acids in our product called HGH Youth Complex. A little secret, I take it every night before bed. And I personally take 7 to 8 capsules of that every night before bed.
1: Seven to eight capsules?
3: Yes, on an empty stomach, as a matter of fact. I need to throw that in there as well. That's how I do it. It's very commonly used for calming, but not a strong sedation, and it's amino acids. So it's good for stress relief, anxiety relief, better, like I said, sleep quality. It's also great for attention and focus.
1: It's amazing what these things do, huh?
3: Oh my gosh. And you know, as a kid, we would get, for some reason, a lot more of this, and plus our body created a lot of things that made something called brown fat. So we could play and play and play and play and never have any aches and pains, wake up the next day and go. But when we hit about 14, our body stops making that brown fat. And that's why we have to supplement with these types of things, so that if we want to play and play and play, George, still at 70, 80, 90, 100, it's not going to be achy and painy. We got to do these things.
1: Next up, James, Tempe, Arizona. Welcome to the show, James.
6: Hi.
1: Hey,
6: thanks for taking my call. And so I wanted to know what the kind of supplements I could take to help with my vision.
3: Oh, we have some amazing, amazing supplements for vision. Dr. Wallach used to tell a story where there was an eye doctor in the crowd, and he was kind of heckling Dr. Wallach. And Dr. Wallach said you could reverse macular degeneration and all kinds of things, the floaters and pressures and dryness and all of that naturally. And we do it, not me personally, but the brain recognizes the nutrients and it does it to the body. So when we give that to people, they are blown away. Oh my gosh, I'm getting my vision back. Oh my gosh, my floaters are completely gone. Oh my gosh, the pressures are gone. And you'll want the Vision FX and the Occutive for that. And of course, it would go according to age, height, and weight. And I get very aggressive with my clients because they want their vision reversed. They want to go back to 20/20. And in Dr. Wallach's story, there was 27 legally blind people. The doctor said that he declared them, the heckler in the crowd, he was the eye doctor. He said there was no way they would ever get their vision back. And somewhere around 90 to 120 days, 25 of the 27 were back at a 20/20 vision. Now, it's not just those eye vitamins, but it's also brain and heart. You got to do things according to weight, and you definitely have to clean up the diet. You can't mess around with that. You got to have the absorbers.
1: And hope you don't have a detached retina or anything like that, right?
3: Yeah, but even those, you know, Dr. Wallach and I have had many conversations about that, and he said, take those and they will reattach. You don't have to have those eye glues put on. So I have not had one client that had a detached retina. I can't say that a lot of these come out of the woodwork for me, but I haven't had one that had the detached retina that didn't take the vitamins and it totally reattached. Now, some have gone and got the glue, but most of them just stuck with the nutrients and had great results.
1: A toll-free number to call for assistance, 1-855-949-7234. They'll be there now, they'll be there tomorrow, and they'll be there whenever you need them. Let's go to Aaron in Tempe, Arizona. Lots of Tempe, Arizona people. Hi, Aaron.
7: Hey, George, thanks for getting me on tonight. I
1: sure.
7: have a comment and a question for Dr. Randy. Our grandma is in her 80s, and she recently had a flare-up of sciatic nerve pain going down her leg. The cause of it was when she was at the doctor recently getting some x-rays, they were sitting down in a chair, her legs were bent, so her lower half was facing straight, and then she had help to gently turn her upper part of her body, and she was just telling us about this, and then they turned her to the side, and she felt something pull in her back, and then later that night into the next day, for up to now, she's had such like a big sciatic flare-up, and can't get around that good, but I was wondering if there's anything available that I could get a hold of her for, or anything more natural that is available that we could do to help her with this.
3: Yes, for sure. Anything like that, anything in that category, anything that remotely feels like it's in that category, you want to go with two things is what I would do. One is the bone and joint package. And then we have something else that is really fantastic for pain. So everything in the bone and joint is going to be very helpful in healing, okay? Because basically, you know, she might have tore something in the back that's now resulting. However, when we're having that pain, we're missing out on all of the things that we need for bone, joint, cartilage, ligament, tendon. Natural sunshine, number one, try to get her out in that. If not, she must supplement. Again, they're not all the same. You should get it from the call team, in my opinion. But she also needs phosphorus, magnesium, zinc, copper, MSM, trace minerals, glucosamine, boron, strontium. She will get all of that in the bone and joint pack. But then I would also add for the pain, there's incredible studies, new research. It's like flying out right now. And we have something else called Permeric. And anybody who's in pain, which is probably 75% of this audience, if I had to guess, Permeric, you got to call the call team to get it. Permeric. That in studies is literally, I think it's if you get somewhere around 500 milligrams, which is going to be the equivalent of, let's say, a quarter to a half a teaspoon of turmeric. That is reducing 95% of pain. Now, back to her sciatic, she still needs those nutrients. You can't just go to kill pain and inflammation. You really got to nutrify. And so that's why I'm stating that one.
1: Quick text and tweet. Tom, what do you have for Dr. Randy?
8: Hey, Randy, Corey in Fort Lauderdale.

0: Lauderdale would like to know how close they are getting to rebuilding cartilage.
1: We're doing it already. Bone and joint pack. Been doing it for years. Verifiable on x-ray at about 6 months.
2: Simple as that, Randy?
1: Mm-hmm. It really is. We've been doing this for a long, long time. I had a client who was diagnosed by her medical doctor with 7 compression fractures. She was walking, hunched over, couldn't pick up packages, hadn't washed her hair in 30 days. In 30 days with me, once she came to me, got a full analysis, we looked at everything. We put her on a whole program. We didn't just stick with just one thing, but she had a lot of issues, so we dealt with every issue. In 30 days, the people who were bringing her packages showed up on her front porch and said, and I kid, this is verbatim, "Wow, you are literally walking normal again." After 30 days, she was able to finally raise her arms up high enough to wash her own hair that she had not washed for 30 days. So we have other people that literally were told they needed knee replacement, and 6 months later they had another x-ray at the same doctor and he said, "You don't need it anymore." And so they compared x-rays. The cartilage was there at the 6 month x-ray.
2: Is that a miracle or what?
1: It's just, you know, God just made us to need nutrients, and if we don't get them, you know, even the heart, George, sits on a pile of cartilage. So think if you're weak in the kneecap or the hips or, you know, the shoulder area. If you don't have cartilage there and it's breaking down there, it's probably breaking down behind the heart also. You take a hit there, you're not going to fare well.
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2: What's happening, fellow sports fans? It's Andy West, and I'm here to take you on a journey back to this day in sports history, October 7th. We'll start off today in 1984. Walter Payton of the Chicago Bears passes Jim Brown to become the National Football League's career leading rusher, gaining 154 yards in a 20-7 victory over the Saints at Soldier Field. Payton is now in second place. First place is owned by Emmitt Smith. Today in 1992, the Tampa Bay Lightning played their first regular season game in their tiny 11,000-seat Expo Hall at the Florida State Fairgrounds. They shocked the visiting Chicago Blackhawks 7-3 and became the first NHL expansion team to win their opening game. They now have three Stanley Cups to their name. And today in 2012, New Orleans quarterback Drew Brees breaks Johnny Unitas' NFL record for consecutive games with a touchdown pass when he connects with Devery Henderson for his 48th in the Saints' 31-24 win over San Diego at the Superdome.
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2: 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It's getting to be that time of year. We're going to rifle through those. We're going to pick a few. We'll call you back. So make sure and put your name and phone number on the email, and we'll call you back and we'll let you tell your story right here on Ghost to Ghost.
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1: 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And people want a consultation with you, Randy. Can they get to you through your website?
10: Yep. All they have to do is just contact me on there. There's phone numbers on there and direct email at thebodycan.com.
1: All right. Let's go back to calls. And they're lining up. Ruth and Marilyn, welcome to the show, Ruthie.
11: Oh, hi, George and Dr. Randy. Thank you for taking my call. And Dr. Randy, I've called in a couple of times about this before, about gaining weight. But basically, my question tonight is, what can I do to give me more of an appetite?
10: Oh, to get, so you, what do you weigh?
11: 80 pounds.
1: How tall are you, Ruth?
11: 5'2".
1: 5'2 and 80 pounds?
11: Yeah, it's not good.
1: We got to get you up to 115 at least, huh?
11: At least 100 anyway. Yeah.
10: Most people would be shocked at what I say here, but I'll give you a couple different options. We do have some amazing shakes that if you need to lose weight, you got to take them with the meal or, you know, on top of a meal. You can't be using it as a meal replacer. And I think we did talk about it. You're not putting enough in. So I've suggested this. This will help. And listen, you know, plants are out there. And there's a certain plant that gives people, and it's very well known for giving people the hunger, wanting the snacks. And that is marijuana. So if you're not opposed to it, you can smoke that. We've had clients do that when, you know, for example, they had cancer and they wanted to gain weight, but they didn't have the appetite. They smoked that. They had no problem with it. They put the weight on that they needed to do. So on top of your meals, you got to have an additional shake. You're just drinking it. It's great. It's loaded with nutrients and it'll help to add some weight to you. And you definitely can't be running marathons or anything like that. And also just making sure that you're falling in line with the good and bad food list, getting rid of anything that's on the bad side so you're not sabotaging yourself.
1: What's available to drink that might gain you weight? Milkshakes?
10: Well, yeah, those, you know, those are fine. The hospitals will do things like Ensure or Boost. I don't like those because it's basically just all sugar. And you really want to, if you're going to try to put on weight, you want to put on healthy weight. And so that's why I go with the protein shakes. And we have several. We have TMR. It stands for total meal replacement. But in your particular case, you're adding it. Not replacing
1: 80 pounds is really thin when you're 5'2", isn't it?
10: Yeah, it's pretty little.
1: Mark in Kansas City, Kansas with us. Go ahead, Mark.
12: Hello, George and Dr. Randy. Thanks for taking the call.
10: You bet.
12: What I wanted to ask you about was when I sleep and when I get up from sleeping, my feet can get really numb and then they can start to hurt some too. And I don't know what's going on or why it's happening because I've never had that problem before.
10: Okay, have you tested your blood sugar levels at all?
12: Yeah, I get a lab every year with my exam, and so far there's not been a problem with that.
10: So nothing pre-diabetes, diabetes, because we always want to rule out any kind of peripheral neuropathy.
12: Yeah, well, neuropathy was something I was thinking about. I did have a neck injury and a surgery about 20 years ago, and I don't know if that has anything to do with it or not. And gabapentin, I've heard some bad things and good things about it, so that's another thing I'm kind of wondering about.
10: Yeah, I mean, it could, without really having a long conversation, it could be disc problems, could be spinal stenosis, could be sciatica. Because that goes all the way down into the feet, and you'll feel numbness in the feet. It can be, you know, basically a temporary nerve compression since it's not happening all day long. And it usually resolves pretty quickly after you start walking. But that still also is a red flag to me that you're missing nutrients. And, you know, you got to have things in the body that can counter that. I would start with the bone and joint pack.
1: What do you think of GABA, Drew? Dr. Randy?
10: I'm not against it. I'm not opposed. Some people, you know, like he said, you know, people are on different sides of the aisle. It definitely helps to reduce excessive nerve signaling that's involved in sleep, stress, anxiety, muscle relaxation, those types of things. So, you know, it's got some B6 in it. It's got some magnesium, usually L-theanines in it, usually. Sometimes, you know, they'll mix them. So I'm not against it. It's not the worst thing.
1: And if you miss anything that Dr. Randy has said, just call this number, 1-855-949-7234. Next up, west of the Rockies, Tom, Tucson, Arizona. Welcome to the show. Hey, Tom.
13: Hi, George. You remember me? I'm the one with the doggies.
1: Yes, I do. How are you?
13: Oh, I'm doing great. It's good to talk to you again. Two issues. One is, what do you do for high cholesterol, and what do you do for high blood pressure? What does she recommend?
1: All right, go for it, doctor.
10: Okay, for one on the cholesterol, you want to make sure you're not eating any fried foods or foods cooked in any oils. We need cholesterol, so when people take the cholesterol-lowering drugs, I'm totally against it. That's the naturopath take on it. Get rid of the bad things, and that should regulate out. You want to eat eggs. You know, the reproductive area, well, let's just go with the body as a whole, is about 20% cholesterol. So if you take the drug to shut the cholesterol down, you're shutting off reproductive. You're going to probably get pretty dopey in the brain. And so I wouldn't do those things. So that's kind of the short on that. High blood pressure is definitely not hereditary, no matter what they tell you. Salt has nothing to do with high blood pressure. And coming from my naturopathic side, I say the cause is mineral deficiencies with an emphasis on calcium, magnesium, omega-3, EFA deficiency in general. Could be chronic inflammation in the kidneys or every bit of what I just said, all put together. And so we give the nutrients that, you know, will address that. So it would be a conversation. Definitely reach out at the website, thebodycan.com, so that we can have that 10-minute free consultation, and we'll try to get to the heart of it in that 10 minutes.
1: Let's go to final calls. Jeff in Union County, New Jersey. Welcome to the show. Hey, Jeff. Jeff, you with us? He's sleeping. You can hear him snoring in the background, Dr. Randy. How about that?
10: I He got some sunshine today. He got up with the sun, going down with the sun. We probably made him wait a little too long.
1: He was on hold for about 32 minutes. He was in bed probably and just fell asleep.
10: Oh, poor guy. Well, he had a chance. He'll hear it on the replay, which I'm a Coast to Coast insider, George. I come back and listen.
1: Good for you. Let's go to Southern Ohio. Mark's with us. Hi, Mark.
14: Hey, George. The guy with a BA and a half in biology.
1: You're not asleep. You're wide awake.
14: Oh, yeah, George. Yeah. And yeah, I thought Randy, Dr. Randy would like that. Yeah, they tried to, or I asked them for the half, Dr. Shannon, but they wouldn't give it to me.
10: You asked them for the what?
14: Yeah, I wanted a BA and a half.
10: Oh, gotcha. You
14: know,
10: gotcha.
14: Halfway to a master's, you know. I took about a year of grad studying. I only needed about another year for a master's degree. But anyway, we'll have two questions for you, Dr. Shannon. About turmeric, getting back to turmeric. I read and heard it on another radio talk show some time ago. The turmeric is so good that it can also, or can, slow down the progression of Alzheimer's, you know, by attacking those amyloid plaques somehow. And also, peanut butter. And regarding EDTA might alleviate it. We know, George, said some time ago he eats a lot of peanut butter. But the question is, we know that EDTA is a good chelating agent. And I wonder if EDTA would lower or reduce that aflatoxin that's in peanut butter.
10: Damage would probably be already done. And I personally would not eat peanut butter or eat any peanuts unless you grew them yourself and you knew they were not sitting in that. EDTA, you're right, chelating agent, typically is binding certain metals. And when you're talking about peanuts, you're talking about mold. That's the main problem there. So could it work there? Yeah, maybe, but that wouldn't be one of my main reasons necessarily for going to that. And, you know, I will say Alzheimer's, herpes simplex 1, skin cancers, and parasites, we are having amazing, amazing turnarounds on those. So if anybody is suffering from any of those, they need to be reaching out. Herpes simplex 1, like literally right when they're starting to feel the tingle, there's a few steps that they need to do and nutrients, and they get rid of it before it becomes a full-blown breakout, and that is unheard of. And then the skin cancers are drying right up in most every single case we've had. The Alzheimer's, number one, that we have been dealing with fully at root cause and with great success. But there is also a clinic that is in Oregon that a new study came out that the Alzheimer's was reversed in almost 24 hours after they did a process up there. This process is, it's illegal in all of the world. And there is like two places that are doing studies where you can go. I don't know what it costs, or if maybe it's free, I don't know. But we will be happy to turn people on to that clinic so that if they have it, they do have to do nutrients. That's a part of the program. They got to get their systems and get rid of the sabotagers, good and bad food list, which anybody can get for free at my website, thebodycan.com. You just kind of scroll down. It's their place to get that. But amazing results on all of these things. Amazing results.
1: Let's go to Jake in Los Angeles. Go ahead, Jake.
15: Hi, thank you for taking my call.
1: Sure thing.
15: Make it really quick because I know you're up against the clock here, almost at the top of the hour. But so I have these two white spots below my eye, my left eye. And this is a two-part question. I'm wondering, when did you discover the magic of your supplements? How long have you been taking them? And if you're okay with sharing your chronological age versus how you feel biologically after taking them?
1: All right. Go ahead, Randy.
10: I'd like to hear you too, George. What's your age versus what you're feeling?
1: I'm 110 and I feel 35.
10: I love it.
1: How about that?
10: I am 58. I'll be 59 in December. And I have to say that I have the energy, the same exact energy. I mean, I work out probably harder today than I did then. But again, I take all my nutrients. I don't put that up to, you know, risk. I called on my body to do that workout, so I have to replenish it. I have the energy of easy 2025. There's no doubt in my mind. And I give everybody a run for their money. Okay, so the white spots that you mentioned under the eyes, I can't see them, so I can only guess. There is several possibilities without actually seeing them. It can be some enlarged oil glands. Okay. If they're tiny, firm, they could be, and white in color, they could be keratin cysts that are just basically trapped under the skin. They just basically clogged pores or whiteheads. It'd be something where I would really need to see it because there's like a number of things. I didn't even begin to hit them all. But yeah, there's several things it could be.
1: Dr. Drew, tell you folks about how they can get a hold of you through thebodycan.com.
10: Well, it's Dr. Shannon, but George, my direct line is 844-275-1056. 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
8: What's happening, fellow sports fans? It's Andy West, and I'm here to take you on a journey back to this day in sports history, October 7th. We'll start off today in 1984. Walter Payton of the Chicago Bears passes Jim Brown to become the National Football League's career leading rusher, gaining 154 yards in a 20-7 victory over the Saints at Soldier Field. Payton is now in second place. First place is owned by Emmitt Smith. Today in 1992, the Tampa Bay Lightning played their first regular season game in their tiny 11,000-seat Expo Hall at the Florida State Fairgrounds. They shocked the visiting Chicago Blackhawks 7-3 and became the first NHL expansion team to win their opening game. They now have three Stanley Cups to their name. And today in 2012, New Orleans quarterback Drew Brees breaks Johnny Unitas' NFL record for consecutive games with a touchdown pass when he connects with Devery Henderson for his 48th in the Saints' 31-24 win over San Diego at the Superdome.
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9: Billions for defense. I'm Deborah Valentine, Fox News. President Trump has announced a multi-million dollar investment in a new Navy shipbuilding facility in Maryland. Fox's Jessica Rosenthal has more.
10: President Trump announced the U.S. is giving defense technology company Anduril nearly $3 billion to turn the site of a former steel mill near Baltimore into a Navy shipyard.
11: Right here in Sparrows Point, you'll build the next generation of American submarines, including autonomous subs, torpedo tubes, and critical components for our cutting-edge Virginia-class attack submarines, the greatest and quietest ever built.
10: Anduril's committing $3.7 billion to the project. Outside of the event, Maryland's Democratic Governor Wes Moore told reporters he's been working for months to bring this project to his state, and he expressed disappointment that he was not invited to speak at the president's event. Jessica Rosenthal, Fox News.
9: New details emerging after the U.S. Air Force pulled planes from RAF Air Force, a U.S. operated

0: The report from Habitat for Humanity International, based on surveys of 30,000 people across 22 countries, found that 75% of respondents reduced spending to afford housing, with many sacrificing food and medical care. Additionally, 48% said a single financial setback could jeopardize their ability to stay in their homes. Habitat for Humanity is urging collaboration among governments, businesses, and communities to address the issue and make housing more accessible for all. I'm Katie Gray.
1: North Carolina State University researchers have a new recipe for turning breakfast trash into aerospace treasure. Tammy Trujillo explains.
2: The team says it successfully mixed powdered eggshells into lightweight magnesium to make stronger, harder metal. Researchers want to replace costly processed ingredients with discarded shells to make metal for cars, aircraft, and electronics that use less energy. A spinning press puts the shell's calcium to work, cutting out a processing step normally needed for mined ingredients. The team hasn't announced when the kitchen scraps might reach the assembly line. I'm Tammy Trujillo.
1: The Blue Ridge Parkway is nearing a full reopening more than 2 years after Hurricane Helene hit the southeast. Deputy Secretary of the Interior, Kate McGregor, said that just 11 miles remain to be open. I'm Joe Moran.
3: 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Yeah, over 50% of adults say they'd feel better if they got more sleep, and stress is often the biggest barrier. 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
4: And welcome back. George Norrie, along with Sandra Champlain, a fear of dying led Sandra on a 15-year secret journey to find proof of the afterlife. The death of her father pushed her to share these discoveries, believing that they would help the grieving. Sandra is an author of the number one international best-selling book, We Don't Die, A Skeptic's Discovery of Life After Death. Sandra is also the host of Shades of the Afterlife podcast on the Coast to Coast AM Paranormal Podcast Network. And here she is on Coast to Coast. Hello, Ms. Champlain.
5: Hello, Mr. Norrie. I'm so happy to be back with you.
4: Thank you for joining us. How have you been?
5: I have been fantastic. Fall season is here in New England. The pumpkins are out. The leaves are starting to fall. But it's all good.
4: It's my favorite time of year. I love this quarter. It's just fantastic, isn't it?
5: Me too. Absolutely.
4: But by the way, your podcasting is marvelous. Thank you for what you do for us.
5: It's a labor of love, George. I love it myself because it gives me life and it helps me remember the big picture, really, that we don't die. We're eternal souls having a human experience and life is for a reason. I mean, it's tough, but everything we learn and experience here, I really think is education for the soul and serves a greater purpose.
4: Tell us about this fear of dying that you had.
5: Well, it was way back. It was in the mid-90s. It was just a young thing. And one night I looked up at the stars and it was just like, who are we? What is our life for? And for whatever reason, it just came in as this fear of not knowing what's next. And I couldn't go to sleep at night without thinking of it. When I'd have quiet moments in my brain during the day, it would just creep in. And it just presented itself as fear. And it was awful. So the only thing I could do really to combat that is to try to find some answers. And so I was always a skeptic. You know, my subtitle of the book is A Skeptic's Discovery of Life After Death. Because the old me wouldn't be listening to Coast to Coast AM, the old me thought near-death experiences and the people seeing the lights before their eyes, you know, go to the light, that is all part of the brain shutting down. Of course, I had no evidence, but, you know, I'd laugh at, you know, people that were spiritual, believed in supernatural things. And so I think I'm I'm the best mouthpiece for this because I didn't believe. But I went on a journey really studying things from remote viewing to mediumship, dabbling in electronic voice phenomena, hypnosis, studying near-death experiences and reincarnation, all kinds of things really to feel for myself that we go on, that there's nothing to be afraid of. And even I had a bunch of psychic and mediumistic experiences. So, you know, I was settled in my mind that we go on, but I was a fraidy cat. I didn't want to tell anybody what I found out because I was such a loudmouth for the opposite side, you know, of not believing, of being a kind of a nasty skeptic. And then my poor dad was diagnosed with cancer and died 5 months later. And in the whole process of that happening, it really was present to me how painful grief is and how sometimes families get destroyed with miscommunications. And you know, there's a very high rate of people that take their own life when they're grieving. And it just hit me, if I could have the guts to share what I know about the afterlife and the research I did into grief and what I thought life was for. I thought it would really help people. And one thing led to another. A publisher came into my path. You know how, you know, they say when the teacher is ready, when the student is ready, a teacher appears. Well, you know, everything just started falling into place, and it all lined up to write my book, We Don't Die, and share as much as I can. And then thanks to you and Tom and the Coast to Coast AM gang, we have Shades of the Afterlife now that's just completing its sixth year. I can't believe it. There's 311 episodes out now, and, you know, I'll keep on keeping on like that Energizer Bunny, you know, I won't stop.
4: Was it your father's passing, Sandra, that pulled you into this?
5: No, it really wasn't. I think that was part of it that made me want more. But it was the fear that pulled me in. And then selfishly, I thought, okay, I've had enough. You know, I'm good. But then when he passed, and even before he passed, you know, I wanted answers about grief, why it hurts so bad, why people act so crazy when a loved one is passing, why there's so many fights and things. And then even after he did pass, as much as I believed in the afterlife, you know, I wanted proof. So, I mean, I went to a spirit artist who was a medium who not only gave me really specific evidence of Dad still being around, but she drew a picture of him like he looked when he was in his 20s, and he died mid-70s and was looking really, really bad when he passed. And she says, well, you get to pick our best age, you know, and our best memories when we're on the other side. And so I just kept looking for more and more evidence. And then, you know, a tipping point occurred that it's like, I've got to share this with people, because we've all experienced grief, and I don't think there's any worse emotional pain.
4: Well, you had this fear of dying, which means that you must have believed that there was something on the other side.
5: I think I did. I was taught to believe. I grew up going to every year of Catholic school. And as much as the stories of faith and heaven were out there, just having a faith didn't quench that fear. It's like, I need something tangible or audible or some experience to believe in. So my first experience that really shifted the needle for me is when I took a medium class. Now, most people just go to a medium, but I thought, I'll take a class on this and see how it works. And we were told that people from the other side, you know, we all have our imagination, but I think, George, we have like this blank canvas. And so we can certainly create, you know, if I asked you to picture a purple dinosaur, you could picture that. Your listeners could picture that. But it's on that same blank canvas that the spirit folks work, and they can put pictures and memories, sounds, even tastes, and, you know, all kinds of feelings and things there. So my very first experience was doing a medium reading. We were told that we weren't actually doing it. We were just following the steps. We were just going to do like a dress rehearsal, so to speak. And I was working with this woman that I didn't know. And the instruction was simply to create a safe, like luminescent bubble of light around us, and then pretend that there's somebody standing behind the person we were working with. So I closed my eyes, and so I pretended that her grandfather named Jan was standing behind her, that it was her mom's father, that he was a fisherman in Denmark, that he died of lung cancer, that he had a big gap between his front teeth, and he was, you know, puffing away on a cigarette and coughing. That's where I got the lung cancer. And that he never told his daughter, which is this lady's mom, that he loved her. And that was the message, because there's always a message. So I felt very proud of myself. You know, I made up this guy. I opened my eyes, and this lady's crying. Her grandfather's name was Jan. He was a fisherman in Denmark. Fit the description.
4: He had a gap between his teeth, right? Yeah.
5: Had the gap between his teeth. Everything was correct. And then she turned and did the same thing with me and identified my grandfather. Now, the thing is one would think that I would go on to become the world's best medium, but I think those in spirit just gave me a little taste of what's possible, because being human, anytime, you know, we all got this analytical side. So anytime I tried to be a medium and tried to do it right, I got it wrong. But every time I was like, okay, it doesn't matter if I'm right or wrong. I'm probably going to be wrong. Let me just see what happens. Then all of a sudden the creative juices flow and the spirit world came in and could give images. So every so often I dabble in a medium class just for myself. But it's very real. And I think for people that are interested, you know, if you take a class in mediumship, you don't ever have to be a medium, but you get to understand how we connect and how loved ones work with our feelings. And you don't have to be a medium to talk to your loved ones. They are part of our lives, but it's always a good practice.
4: And I assume your initial fear of the afterlife was not based on the fact that what it was like on the other side, but you didn't want to end your physical life, did you?
5: No, you know, we all have that ego mind, don't we? You know, it's not our best friend when we wake up in the morning and we look in the mirror and we're a few pounds heavier, a few more gray hairs. And, you know, it's not our champion. So that little voice we all have, that's our skepticism. And skepticism is healthy, of course, but to a degree. But I think it's the ego that doesn't want to die. It doesn't want to think that it's never going to be again. So I think it was that ego mind of mine that just couldn't handle the what if Sandra is gone, right? Now, Sandra has only been here for 60 years now. And of course, how many billions of people have lived before me and how many will live after me? Why I'm so important, I don't know. But that's that ego mind that has all that fear.
4: You still doing some work with the Bigelow Institute?
5: Well, I'm not doing work, but this is what's interesting. So we're up to 311 episodes now of Shades of the Afterlife. And how do I get new information, right? Because people love hearing stories, but there's some really big ones that we all hear, like Dr. Eben Alexander and, mm-hmm. and people like that. But I want to tell the story of the little guy, the little gal, whose stories haven't been heard. And so, you know, I started thinking, okay, what haven't I talked about yet, right? Because there's a lot of different reasons to believe. And so most of the afterlife evidence out there fits into one of those categories, whether they're near-death experiences or deathbed visitations or the different kinds of signs or reincarnation, et cetera, and so forth. But it dawned on me that it was a few years back that Robert Bigelow created this afterlife essay contest. And he was giving, I think he gave out $1.8 million
4: wow.
5: for the best evidence of the afterlife. Now, he didn't want just stories. He wanted really big essays presented as if it was a court of law. His wife had passed.

0: passed. And, you know, we all want that evidence of the afterlife. He had the money to do it. And so there were, I think, 200 essays that were submitted, and they had the best of the best judges, and they picked 29 total that they feature on their website, which is BigelowInstitute.org. And they're fascinating. Now, these essays are like 50 to 100 pages each, George. I mean, they're really in depth, but I never sunk my teeth into what they're all about. And so I'm on the mission now to do an episode of Shades of the Afterlife for every Bigelow essay to make it user-friendly without all the big words and having, so people, if they want to read all the big essays, certainly they can, but just to make them really understandable. So great people like Dr. Jeffrey Mishlove and Dr. Pim Van Lommel and Dr. Julie Beischel testing mediums. And I mean, there's so many of them, Dr. Dean Radin. So for me, I'm really getting inspired because there's stories that I've never heard of before. And then just being able to take these really big essays and just break them down into an hour on Shades of the Afterlife. You know, for me, it's changing my life, and I know it's going to make a difference with our listeners too. So that's what's really exciting me right now with the Bigelow Institute.
1: What has your belief system, Sandra, done with your thoughts on reincarnation?
0: Oh, wow. That's a big one, because reincarnation for me was something I always believed in, you know, because we believe in recycling, right? And then also, you know, you think of a child who doesn't live long. And if Earth is such a great place to get all these great things and they just live a couple of months, you know, that's not fair. They should be allowed to come back. So originally, I thought reincarnation was it, that we all just reincarnated. Well, the deeper I dug and the more interviews I did and the more books that I read, I still do believe in reincarnation, but I think it's a much bigger field than we know. Because like 100 years ago, George, the population of Earth was half of what it is right now. Right. And of course, if we go back even further, it's a lot less than that. So if there was only reincarnation, we'd have the same group of souls that just keep coming back and coming back. But no, we, you know, have so many people on planet Earth. Where did all these souls come from? So it is my theory, and this is my belief, and you know, there's some experts that believe it too, that we're actually part of a higher soul that remains in the afterlife. So if you pass, and you're going to see your loved ones there, but a part of them has made a trip back to Earth to explore and learn different things. And you know, I was thinking about this just before coming on the radio tonight. If you imagine a little clownfish swimming in the bottom of the ocean in his coral reef, and he's quite happy down there, but that's reality to him. That's his everything. Now you try to tell him that there's a place where you don't swim in water, and that there's outer space, and then there's a radio show called Coast to Coast AM, and how people communicate. You know, the brain, his little brain, her little brain just can't get around it. I don't think being a human being, we are meant to understand how it all works. I really don't. And another thing, George, you know, because this ego mind wants to think we have it all figured out, right? And everything that happens on planet Earth, this is real, right? We got to see it to believe it. Well, we are an illusion down to our quantum level, right? Well, all we are is invisible vibrating energy, and we're living in this ever-expanding universe. And a little tidbit that just popped up on my phone on Facebook said that in 1 hour, George, the Earth is spinning around, traveling around the sun, 66,000 miles per hour. So we're traveling that fast right now. And then here we are in the Milky Way galaxy. We're part of that. And there's an Andromeda galaxy. And we are hurling at 250,000 miles per hour towards colliding with this galaxy. Now, nobody needs to be afraid, because it's going to take 4 billion years for us to get there. But the reason I'm talking about this is that just because we're a human doesn't mean that the whole universe revolves around planet Earth and what we have here. So there's a much bigger picture than we even know. And when we can challenge that skeptical mind with, the miracle that we're living in right now and the illusion of being alive, then we can start believing, yeah, this afterlife stuff is real. Do you want to talk about some of the great reincarnation stories?
1: Yeah, absolutely. And then I want to get into the soul.
0: Oh, okay. Well, some of my favorite reincarnation stories, there was a young boy who had, I think it was 57 exact memories from a Hollywood extra from the 40s named Marty Martin. Now, he wasn't very well known. He wasn't written about in books, but this little boy knew very young precise things. He knew his wife's name, his sister's name, the car he drove, what his house looked like.
1: When there was no way the kid would find out.
0: There's no way. He grows up. A lot of these kids come from are very religious backgrounds. And so this isn't stuff that would ever be spoken about, you know. And then we all know James Leininger's story, you know,
1: the pilot.
0: The little boy. Yeah, the little pilot. And then also one of our mutual friends, Susan Massino, her son, Jamie, at a very young age, he woke up and he was talking about the Titanic. And even as a little boy, he could draw a map of the floor plan of the Titanic. And when he drew the pictures of the four smokestacks, only three of them had smoke coming out. And the mom would ask, Jamie, why is only three that have the smokestack? And he always said, we built it because of this. And for how it would look, they built the four smokestacks. But he would say, Mama, the fourth one was a dummy stack. And sure enough, George, the exact picture that he drew with the one that didn't have any smoke, that was the dummy stack. You know, there's a little boy, I don't remember his name, but he grew up just playing golf. And he reincarnated of some great golfer. I mean, there's fantastic stories.
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6: We're talking about peacocks.
7: 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The peahen is the female. They are not native to the United States, although they thrive in coastal, warmish areas.
6: So when you see that thing fully displayed, when that peacock wants to have a little good time with a peahen, that thing may go 5 to 7 feet in every direction.
7: 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Again, the peacocks will use it to try to ward off or intimidate trespassers in their territory, but for the most part, the whole thing is to impress the peahens.
6: 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Mm-hmm. Science has discovered semi-recently those vibrations are in lockstep with the peafowl's head feathers that they used to think were just for show, but mm-hmm. now they realize they vibrate at the same intensity and that they can actually, you know, sort of feel when those tail feathers are vibrating in their direction through their head feathers.
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1: We'll take your calls next hour with Sandra Champlain as we talk about Shades of the Afterlife. Make sure you're part of the program, of course. One of our TV shows, it's called Strange Universe. Have you watched it yet? Tom, how can they?
2: Very, very simple. Lex has all the info right up there on the Coast to Coast AM website. Just go there. 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I think one of our first guests was Danion Brinkley. 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It's a lot of fun.
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4: Hi, I'm Tom.
5: Hi, I'm Jennifer. 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
4: Yeah, I'm here to meet someone who understands me.
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4: Okay, guess that's not your cup of tea. You sure?
5: Very. Good luck with that.
4: I can't meet anyone when I'm out, and I really can't find a website for my unique interests. 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
3: 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Stuff you like, remember?
4: Interesting. I'll give it a try.
3: Well, let's try this again.
4: Hi, I'm Tom.
5: Hey, I'm Deb. 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
1: And welcome back. George Norrie, along with Sandra Champlain, host of the Shades of the Afterlife on the Paranormal Podcast Network, that Tom regularly tells you how you can listen to your shows. Let's go back to reincarnation, Sandra. I'll let you finish up that story.
9: Oh, absolutely, George. Dr. Ian Stevenson collected over 3,000 accounts of young children, and most of them are in the Far East. There's very few, really, that are in English-speaking areas. It does happen, but their culture really believes in reincarnation. So, of course, that's where most of the stories come from. But Dr. Jim Tucker at the University of Virginia continues the work. They're still continuing to gather stories, and I love it. There's not just kids that remember, but there are different mannerisms people or kids would bring back, even some birthmarks of, say, where somebody was stabbed, you know, that shows up. So there's a whole world to reincarnation. One of the stories I remember is there was actually an American boy who was really intrigued by Italy as a very, very young boy and wanted to go to this little town. I don't remember what the name of the town, but he knew the town and eventually bugged the parents enough that they took a trip over there to Italy. And they found the town. Not only did they found the town, but he wanted to go to a certain house. He got into the house, was able to get in there, and he pulled a brick out of a fireplace, put his hand in, and said, "Where's the money?" Right? So how does that happen? I think we are so passionate when we die sometimes, especially if it's, you know, we've got a lot of money hidden somewhere and someone spent the money. But how this little boy felt so compelled to do that. And then once that happened, you know, he grew up and forgot about it. This is what happens. The kids grow up and they forget. But what is that? And if it's not our soul hitching a ride to another lifetime, I don't know what it is.
1: When I was younger, I always thought that reincarnation was a process, and I still think I'm right. Was a process of perfection where you keep coming back to get better and better and better. So maybe the very first you that could have happened thousands of years ago or hundreds of years ago was a wretched person, but you got better every time you came back. What do you think of that theory?
9: I like that theory. I do. And, you know, we hear of old souls. What does that mean? You know, that we've come back enough times to, I don't want to say perfect us, practice makes perfect, but I think we're given sometimes the same experiences in our life, even right now in our current life. And when we deal with them, okay, that's a little tick mark. But if we don't deal with it, oh, there it is presenting it to us again. So I think we should accept our challenges, do the best we can in this life, because, you know, we don't want to do all of it again, do we? Maybe just the fun stuff.
1: A couple of weeks ago, our investigative reporter, Cheryl Jones, talked with Gary Schwartz about the spirit phone. And you mentioned it Sunday when you were on the air with us. How could that technology work?
9: It's crazy good. But when you think down to the tiniest particle, like I said earlier, on a quantum level, all we are is invisible vibrating energy. Energy can be moved. It can be manipulated. Even where we are now, we all live thinking everything we can see and hear, that's okay, that's real. But there can be two or many more forms of energy that are all in the same place in the same time, radio waves and GPS signals and wind and, you know, TV signals and our Wi-Fi, right? We're connected wirelessly right now. So we don't need to see it to believe it. So with the soul phone project, they're right now doing a soul switch. And now this is down to a quantum level as well, that they have what they call the A-team. This is a group of people that have already passed that are scientific of nature, working on the other side, but they're asking them questions, and somehow they can step in front of this, I'll call it a camera for lack of a better word, but they can manipulate this energy to be able to give yes, no responses to all kinds of questions. And so they have a team of mediums that also work with them independent, that come up with the same people, the same stories. And so this is not just left to somebody's crazy imagination. But in time, they're hoping that this soul switch can become like a keyboard, being able to use, type different letters and to be able to communicate that way. And then I know just from my investigations into EVP, electronic voice phenomena, and instrumental trans communication, people that are getting images and videos that are coming through of people on the other side, that the tipping point will occur, that this will all be put together. And so I really do see there's going to be some kind of FaceTime with our loved ones in the afterlife. And wouldn't that be a cool thing to do? But absolutely, why not? You know, when the first cell phones came about, they were these bulky things, and they were miracles, right? And now with the iPhone and other technology, we can reference so much information just with a click of a finger. 100 years ago, if you were to present somebody with an iPhone, they would blow their minds. Well, 100 years from now, you know, when the soul phone is very active connecting to the other side, you know, they'll look back at 2026 like, I can't believe these people didn't believe in the afterlife and didn't know how to connect. We were right here all along, they'll say.
1: What does this tell you about the afterlife, where technology hooks you up to it?
9: What do you mean by that?
1: Well, does it sound like it's part of the universe? What could it be? It doesn't sound so spiritual.
9: Well, I don't know. Let's see, how do we want to even phrase spiritual? If you want to phrase spiritual, and the like the soul self. So I think our souls really do come here to learn, to experience, that when we go to the hereafter or the here before, that it is all good all the time, that we don't, you know, we can create anything that we want, but we come here to Earth and we get the opposite of that, so we can really learn and grow. Of course, there's the illusion that, you know, we're human and this life is what it is. But on a spiritual side, the people that we know from near-death experiences, they all say the same things as some of the great spiritual leaders, that we're here to love, we're here to forgive, we're here to be kind, we're here to be of service to others, we're here to be grateful. So that, to me, is spirituality, whether you call it God or the universe or the light or something like that. And as far as technology goes, I think it's all created under the same umbrella of the light. And why would we have it if it wasn't somehow connected? Now, I think technology, as we know, a lot of things going on with AI right now are fantastic. But of course, things can be used for the negative, like even the internet's great, but then there's the dark web and, sure, and things like that. But I think technology is a good thing. And young minds, you know, back in the day, like the old time mediums, they didn't have technology. So they communicated to spirit by having these home circles and singing and inviting in the voices of loved ones and things like that. Well, we live in a very different culture that I think the spirit world are going to get to us in any way they can. And if it can be through electronics, even some people get text messages or, you know, phones start playing the loved one's favorite song, that, and the phone could be buried in the bottom of your purse and things like that happen. So if spirit world can use what we have now, they will. They're doing everything they can to let us know that they're still alive, they're still part of our lives, that our lives matter, and that we are very much loved. So I don't think technology is a bad thing, but like anything, we've got to be smart about it.
1: But you don't think it makes the other side seem a little weak?
9: No, I don't think so. I think it's exciting to be honest with you. If we have more and more of our scientists going over to the other side, they're going to use their scientific minds and souls to communicate back with those who are scientific of nature here on Earth. Because everything I do, George, is for, or I believe I'm talking to the grieving parent or the grieving person whose loved one is gone. They know the pain of being on planet Earth. They know the pain of loss. And if there's something that they can do to get to us in a faster way, they're going to do it. And I think, like I said, some of these brilliant technology people that are migrating to the other side, they're going to use what they can.
1: What would you say about this, Sandra? That the other side was created by religions to control us so we wouldn't go wacky.
9: Wow. I would say that that doesn't make sense to me. I would say that our human beings here on Earth created religion to be able to control people and get them to behave and get them to follow. And I think there's a lot of religions out there, and they distorted the big picture. Like I said earlier, the tenets of life and some of the spiritual leaders really is love and service and forgiveness. And people with these egos that we have, you know, they're not so good. A lot of people like control. And so some of these religions were created, and even some of the religions out there, and I hate to say this, but I've got some family members that aren't talking to me. They're really big in their religion. And I'd say, you know, but Jesus taught to love one another, right? You know, yeah. I mean, not to shun us. And there's some religions that say, if you don't follow me, you know, you can't speak to your family members. So I think spirit world came first, and we are just a little bit of heaven on earth. But I don't think it was created from us. You know, again, the earth is not the center of the universe. It was just like a little tiny blip in the big picture of it all. So challenge your beliefs, I would think.
1: Why have the family members turned away from you?
9: Well, it started around the passing of my dad. And this is why I'm so passionate about sharing about grief and sharing about the afterlife. There's a lot of miscommunications that happen when someone's passing, when we're grieving. We don't have to have a loved one die to grieve, George. There's something called anticipatory grief, that you're going through all the stages in no particular order. And so there's a lot of miscommunications that happen. And I remember even over my dad's care, my siblings and I were like, you know, this is what dad wanted. And they said, well, this is what we want to do. And I'm a very generous, I think, likable person. I'm a glass half full person. You normally find me with a smile on my face. And I have three siblings, and it became real in their world that I was out for more of dad's money. And they created this reality that, and they talked to me like I was not trustworthy, like I was doing things against my dad, and it broke my heart. But when I got involved with grief and how the brain works with perception, when we can make a truth, even if we make it up, then we start seeing through the lens of that's the truth. So I became the Sandra that their imagination thought I was, and not real Sandra. And so I had to get into, and I include this in my book, and for any of your listeners that want a free copy of my book, I give it to them. WeDon'tDie.com. Just enter your name and email address at the bottom of the page, and a copy of my book in PDF form pops up. And why I do that, George, is chapter 10 is about grief, and it's about what happens in the brain and in our biology when we grieve. And unfortunately, my siblings, the view they held on to me, you know, about me from dad's death has continued on. And, you know, we will get maybe a Christmas card or a text message, but it wasn't, you know, on a holiday, but it's not what it used to be. So I think in the big picture of life, what I hold on to is that we all came to Earth to play these roles because there's a lot of relationships that need healing and a lot of sadness out there. So without them behaving exactly the way they did, George, I wouldn't be talking to you here today. I wouldn't have done any of this research. So I do have faith that it'll all work out in the long run. I really do, but it keeps me motivated to keep sharing.
1: If you could go back into time and talk with Jesus, Sandra, what would you talk to him about?
9: Oh, that's a wild question. Jesus.
1: That's me.
9: Yeah. Hey, Jesus. I would probably ask for myself, you know, how does one remember these spiritual truths all the time? How does one get outside of that that ego mind that thinks that we're so separated? How can we, Jesus, look at our fellow man and just see another divine soul? Because I think we are evolving in that direction, George. I really do think so. You've got so many more listeners now, and you know, people are really taking this on board that peace begins within. So I'd want to stay a little more connected to Jesus. How do I, you know, just keep giving me those reminders that you're there, and him along with other spiritual leaders, you know, help me look through life with that lens of forgiveness, of adventure, that I'm here to learn, but I'm also here to make a difference with another person.
1: Well, he's part of the Trinity of the Father, Son, and Holy Ghost, and I would ask him if he has ever met his Father, God. What do you think he'd say?
9: I would say he would, yes. And I also would think the description would be something that we couldn't even get our heads around, because I think that divine spark is within all of us. You know, we all have a divine soul that's we're part of. And so it's so much bigger than who we are. But yeah, Jesus's answer might blow our minds as to who Father God is.
1: We'll talk more with Sandra Champlain from Shades of the Afterlife on the Paranormal Podcast Network in just a moment, and also take an hour of your calls when we come right back on Coast to Coast AM.
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3: Campaigning into the midterms. I'm Ted Lindner, Fox News. 4 weeks to go now till the midterm elections and Election Day 2026, and President Trump announcing a multi-million dollar investment in a new Navy shipbuilding facility as he spoke in Maryland.
4: President Trump announced the U.S. is giving defense technology company Anduril nearly $3 billion to turn the site of a former steel mill near Baltimore into a Navy shipyard.
5: Right here in Sparrows Point, you'll build the next generation of American submarines, including autonomous subs, torpedo tubes, and critical components for our cutting-edge Virginia-class attack submarines, the greatest and quietest ever built.
4: Anduril's committing $3.7 billion to the project. Outside of the event, Maryland's Democratic Governor Wes Moore told reporters he's been working for months to bring this project to his state, and he expressed disappointment that he was not invited to speak at the president's event. Jessica Rosenthal, Fox News.
3: Meantime, President Trump talking about Russia, telling reporters he's got a call scheduled with the Russian President Vladimir Putin to discuss a possible case of the plague at a Siberian research institute.
6: I have a call scheduled. Yep.
7: What is that call scheduled for?
6: Very soon.
3: Health authorities continue to investigate after the death of an employee at an anti-plague institute, which authorities attributed to pneumonia with an unknown cause. A Delta Airlines plane struck the tail of an Air Canada aircraft while taxiing for departure in L.A. on Tuesday. This, according to federal aviation officials. The collision happening on the tarmac at Los Angeles International Airport. Air Canada confirmed no injuries were reported, said its aircraft will be taken out of service for inspection and repairs. Delta has apologized for the disruption. The L.A. Dodgers take 2-1 lead in the NLDS with a 3-1 win over the Atlanta Braves in Atlanta Tuesday night. Meantime, the Padres stayed alive in San Diego. They knocked off the Milwaukee Brewers in game 3, 4-3. The Brewers still hold a 2-1 lead. 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
9: The trial of the man accused of killing UNC Chapel Hill student Faith Hedgepeth is getting closer to opening statements. 12 jurors and one alternate have been seated in the trial of Miguel Salguero Olivares, who's accused of killing the 19-year-old Hedgepeth in 2012. Seven

0: Experience above normal temperatures through much of October, according to a new NOAA outlook. MSN says the entire East Coast is favored to stay warmer than average next month. Forecasters say a strengthening El Nino is helping drive the pattern, with warmer conditions expected across larger sections of the country. I'm Katie Gray.
1: The first major expansion for the North Carolina Zoo will be finished just in time for the spring. The Asheboro facility announced yesterday that its Asia section will open on March 1st. The last major expansion was over 30 years ago. I'm Joe Morano.
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1: Shades of the Afterlife with Sandra Champlain, who's on the Paranormal.

0: The Podcast Network, and we'll take your calls with her this hour on Coast to Coast AM. 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

0: Welcome back, George Norrie, along with Sandra Semplain from Shades of the Afterlife, as we are talking about the other side. You are 100% guaranteed believe the other side exists now, Sandra?
1: Heck yes, I am, George, after, it's about 27 years now, and between 311 Shades of the Afterlife, and I still have my YouTube channel where I interview great people, and we're going on 600 episodes of that, plus all my own investigations, my experiences. Yes, we go on. Our loved ones, we will see them again. They're still a part of our life. And our life here is for a reason. So we need to experience all we can and get our money's worth out of this life while we're here.
0: What does the soul mean to you?
1: It's the higher intelligence, that part of that divine spark that we all are, that we can connect with beyond. We can connect with things like remote viewing and ESP. We're so much more than locked inside of our body. I think our soul is much bigger than we are, that it's part of the fabric of consciousness, that we all tap into it. We're all unique, but at the same time, we're all connected. I've got an episode coming up, George, that I give talk about consciousness, and I talk about the soul and some of Dr. Dean Radin's work on consciousness. But I do an experiment with listeners in remote viewing. I've got something hidden in a bag, and at the very beginning, I ask them to quiet their mind and to just look for elements of what's in the bag. The ego mind will try to kick in and try to figure out what it is, but set that aside. And even if your listeners right now want to just play in and, you know, what color, what size, what texture. And at the end of the episode, I let people know what it is. But I've done remote viewing experiences, as has the CIA and NASA and some very credible organizations, because our consciousness is not within us. We are just part of it. We're like a radio signal that's out there in the universe. That's who we are, connected to everything. But in this human lifetime, you know, we're the receiver, we're the radio. But if the radio breaks, is the signal gone? No, it's still around. So that soul of who we are really is that thing that's tapped into it all.
0: You mentioned Harry Houdini Sunday. What was his obsession with the other side?
1: Well, he wanted to believe that it was real on one hand, but in the day he lived, and even today, there's a lot of fraudulent mediums, and all it takes is to get your heart broken once by somebody giving you a cold reading and charging $500 for a reading and knowing you could probably have done a better job. But in his day, there were what's called physical mediums and trance mediums, that wild stuff would occur. I mean, people would appear real again through a substance called ectoplasm. And when these great wars happened, a lot of con artists came out with all these pretend seances and levitating tables, and they'd have all their little devices doing things to rob people of their money. And Harry Houdini is one, of course, that got his heart broken. And so he went out in hopes of finding a good medium, but he was out really to prove that there were a lot of fraudulent mediums out there. And now he's working on the other side with, you mentioned Dr. Gary Schwartz and the whole Soul Phone project. He's got his proof and now he's working for the other side, but it really is buyer beware. I think mediums are great, but people don't need to be trained to call themselves a medium. And so just because someone is, really, everyone use your skeptical mind. Make sure a medium offers that 10-minute guarantee. Don't pay something that you're not comfortable with. But you should really feel the evidence of your loved one, stories that no other person could tell you.
0: Have you ever sat in on a real seance that really just mystified you?
1: Oh, George, I've been part of like 18 of them. Yeah, when I got into studying the afterlife, I wanted to find out everything I could. And Tom and Lisa Butler, who wrote the book, There Is No Death and There Are No Dead, about EVP communications, they became friends and they were telling me about David Thompson, a physical medium. And I thought, there's no way that people can sit in a dark room and then voices can be heard and things can materialize. And the only way I could figure out if it was true or not, as if I had the experience. So I flew 9 years ago to England to a little retreat center that no longer exists due to COVID, unfortunately. And for not a lot of money, I met not only David Thompson, but the wonderful physical medium, Scott Milligan, who, you know, we're great friends, and we do trance demonstrations on almost every Friday on Zoom. Your listeners can join us for that. But I was scared to death, not knowing what I was in for. And it was a group of people, about maybe 40 of us in a darkened room. We were all holding hands. Nobody could break the circle, because if you did, you think maybe they're manipulating something. The medium was tied down to a chair just to make sure he's not getting up and doing things in what's called a cabinet, somewhere where the energy could build and things could happen. I didn't know what I was in for. We started singing songs that we all knew, whether it was ABBA or Christmas carols and things. And then these voices would come out of nowhere and things would happen. It was just before Christmas, and there were a lot of toys in the room around a Christmas tree and glow in the dark things, and things were moving around. And as exciting as all that was, there were instruments being played. There was laughter of little children. Of course, there were no little children in the room. The real magic to me came when people's voices of their loved ones came out of the darkness, that there was this ectoplasmic voice box that the loved ones could push their face into somehow and talk to their loved ones again. But I felt spirit hands. I had a little child's hands holding my hand. There was a glow-in-the-dark plaque that a little child presented to me, and I could see their little fingers moving. And current physical mediumship is nothing like it was in the past, but people should read up about the great Alec Harris, and people with could see with a little red light on, they could actually see their loved ones coming out of this cabinet, and people would hold their babies again. They'd see their loved ones' faces. There were things called apports, things that would appear out of nowhere from the other side, gifts from the other side. Physical mediumship was a really big thing back in the day. And I do hope it comes back, because I can never share with your listeners something that can prove that this is real. But if you have an experience, it takes you from believing to knowing.
0: Let's go to the phones. East of the Rockies, Peter is with us in Jacksonville, Texas. Welcome to the show. Hi, Peter.
2: Yeah, good evening. And thanks for a very interesting show.
0: Sure thing. Go ahead, Pete.
2: I got the two questions. The second is related closely to the first, and I love Sandra's phrasing of the ego mind, because it is a part of our mind, and it's a curious thing, because it can lead us astray, primarily, of course, by telling us that we are only our bodies. But I'm curious and I assume we need it for a kind of sense of identity. Does it have any other purpose, Sandra? What is the purpose of the ego mind? That's my first question.
1: Thanks, Peter. It's a great question. I think it locks us into being human. I don't think we're meant to know that we are eternal souls having a human experience 24/7. I really don't. I think we're supposed to play this game of life, really, to have our soul grow the most it can. And it does in adverse conditions. We can learn, we can overcome, but life can be very, very painful. And that ego mind, it does serve a purpose of keeping us grounded into playing this game. But of course, this is a very painful place, and a lot of painful things happen more than the pleasure thing. So that ego mind, I think, is something that, to identify it and to know that there's a higher self, that we don't have to listen to it. That is like, I want to say, going to a gym and exercising. We really have to work at it. And do we ever get to that point, say, of a Jesus where there is no ego? I don't know if that's possible. But in the simplest terms, it's just to remind us of our humanity and to play this game of life. But we are given the choice. Do we listen to it or not?
2: Interesting, because it keeps us focused, right?
1: Yeah, it does. It does. But we don't have to listen, Peter. We don't.
2: Tell me about it. Okay, do you have time for my second question?
0: Go ahead, Pete. Yeah.
2: Okay. So when we get to the other side, and here's what's interesting, I've always been curious about it. Do we know ourselves as George Norrie, Sandra, or Peter? In other words, what happens to the ego mind? Does it carry over in some sense?
1: Well, good question. Peter, George, Sandra, we all go to the other side and we're recognizable. We'll see our friends. But the ego part of it, that negative identity part, we see through loving eyes. We see through forgiving eyes. We see the bigger picture. But our personality goes with us. And I know this. Every Sunday, we do a free Sunday service on Zoom, Peter. And part of it, half of it, is a medium demonstration. So we have medium volunteers and they do readings. And it can be so funny to hear these people coming from the other side and their memories and their humor. And we bring it all with us. We do. We bring, put it this way, we bring the good stuff with us and we drop the negative stuff. And I love that our sense of humor is a part of it. So we will continue to exist. We get to choose our best age, how we want to look. We get to create where we want to live. Our loved ones are there. And even our pets are there, Peter, to greet us.
0: Let's go to Mayette in New York City. Hi, Mayette. Go ahead.
3: Yes. How wonderful, George. You make our mornings. You make life joyous and worth living. And top of the morning to both of you. Peter asked such a good question, and George had on Aaron Abke, The Three Beliefs of Ego, A Sufferer's Guide to Freedom. It's a great read. But I want to have a point of clarification, which I'll stay on air with you. And then my main question, I'll listen over the radio. First of all, do you know what momenta et mori means? It's another way to say what you were saying in the beginning.
1: I have heard of it.
3: It's a Latin phrase for you will die. That's what we seem to forget, as Sandra was saying earlier. And if we have more realization of that, I think the golden rule, which is so simple, treat others the way you want to be treated, would be more apparent. But my main question deals with NDEs. Now, I didn't get in because I'm so greatly inspired by Daniel Brinkley recently, Behind the Secret Door. However, Unsolved Mysteries, I think it was last week, I'd never seen this. They had a long segment on Daniel, his friends, his wife, his experiences. He was on air, his friends and people were on air. And one of the things that became apparent is that he became a real, what they say, psychic, but I love Ruth's term. She calls them mystics, right? And he could actually tell people about somebody had been murdered and where everything was, and the person didn't believe it at first, but it was all true. So the NDE, what does that teach us, even if we have an experience? And I'll listen over the air. Thank you.
1: Oh, she's wonderful. Thank you.
0: One of a kind.
1: Yeah, as far as memento mori, just coming back to interviewing a gal a couple years ago, when we can really embrace that death is coming, we live life powerfully. You know, we can put things in perspective. Now, as far as near-death experiences, and I love Daniel Brinkley. I love him so much. But the whole world of near-death experiences, we don't need to have one to embrace the messages of them. I can't sink my teeth into enough near-death experiences that are called veridical or verifiable ones. These are the ones where people's consciousness floats out of their body. They can see what's happening in the operating room. They can tell what's happening in other rooms. They, you know, blind people can see for the first time. There's tons of those stories. And what they show us is that our consciousness is not locked in the body. And to talk about that psychic nature, so many of the people that have these near-death experiences come back mystical. They do. They can they have mediumistic abilities. They have psychic abilities. They can tap into the future somewhat, although the future is not 100% written. And so to learn from near-death experiences really is to understand that, first of all, nobody dies alone. We have people that help us cross. People see loved ones in their near-death experiences, but that our consciousness is not locked into our body, that we are so much more than we think we are. And yeah, keep listening to near-death experience stories, especially the verifiable ones, and they really do empower you. And we can learn, as we are all divine souls having a human experience, how to tap into our own psychic abilities. We don't have to have a painful near-death experience to benefit.
0: First-time caller Henry near Denver, Colorado. Let's get you in, Henry, before the break. Go ahead.
4: Thank you very much, George. Good morning, and good morning, Sandra. I have a rather unique question. I think something that I've never heard of before. And it concerns the image, the person Mary, the mother of Jesus in the story. And she was considered the Virgin Mary. Now, I recently heard a conversation from a sage or wise person talking about the ancient mythology associated with Mary, who says that she was not virgin from no sex. She was virgin because she was an previously unincarnated soul. And I'd never heard this before, but in a way it makes a whole lot of sense. And I wondered if you talk about, you know, coming and going with reincarnation and that sort of thing. I was wondering if you had ever had any experience or comment about this with regard to an unincarnated soul, one incarnated for the first time.
0: I've never heard of that. 30 seconds. Go ahead, Sandra.
1: No, I've never heard of that. And all I can say is there's so many different theories out there, Henry. If something empowers you to live life powerfully here, use it, take it on board. But that's something I haven't heard of before.
0: Yeah, we were always told she was the Blessed Virgin Mary when we were kids. Remember that?
1: Absolutely.
0: 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We will be back with final calls in a moment as she heads up Shades of the Afterlife when we come back.
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4: A few miles from the glass spires of Midtown Atlanta lies the South River Forest. 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
4: Until one day, everything just shatters open.
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14: 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Those men, trusted educators, football coaches, and twins, are now facing more than 50 charges related to alleged child sex abuse. 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This is a story about a group of women who say they survived the abuse, who took matters into their own hands and are still fighting for the girls they used to be.
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1: 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We'll talk about that. And then Brad Stewart joins us with his work called Facing Death, Spirituality, Science, and Surrender at the End of Life. Looking forward to that. Beyond Belief, that's one of our other television shows. And if you haven't watched it yet, you're missing out.
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0: Welcome back. Our final segment, George Norrie with you, Sandra Champlain with us, Shades of the Afterlife on the Paranormal Podcast Network. Sandra, what is your belief in the afterlife done for you personally at this point?
1: Oh, George, it's given me life. It helps remind me that I'm so much bigger than who I think I am, you know, in my ego mind. It reminds me when things go wrong that life is an education for the soul and that someday I can look back on this and be able to grow from it. Even some of the toughest times we humans go through, even though I don't think we plan everything that happens to us, I think genuinely bad stuff happens, you know, things do happen, but everything, it's a learning experience. It's an opportunity to help someone else down the road. So for me, it helps me put life in perspective. It helps me not be as hard on myself, be forgiving on other people. You know, it's a tough road other people are living, but it also helps me have a little bit more fun in life and not take things as seriously. It's a tough, tough life. We are in this together, so be kind, help another person, try to have that love in your heart and be forgiving. So it's done that for me, and it's a being able to record these shows every week too, George. It just is a great reminder for me being the best person I can be.
0: You think when somebody dies and they leave their body, it's instant?
1: Yeah, I think it's pretty instant. I think we're either here or we're there. I don't think, you know, there are plenty of stories of earthbound spirits and things, people that just haven't gone through the light yet. But I don't think anybody can escape moving over there. And I think our consciousness can easily come right back. But I think whether we choose to accept that we're dead or not, like in the movies, we're either here or we're over there.
0: Is there confusion?
1: There can be confusion. Yeah. And they say there's confusion, especially, you know, if somebody is leaving behind something or someone that they really love, you know, it's like, how can I be here? And, you know, you hear these stories of people in accidents who have near-death experiences. They're standing outside of their body or they're hovering above their body in a hospital room in a surgery, and they don't get it. Who am I looking at? Who is that? You know, and what's happening? So there is confusion, but there's always people that are guiding us across our, you know, there's thousands of stories of deathbed visitations. Our loved ones are there to greet us and to bring us over. So there might be a little bit of confusion, but it won't take long before either the family pet shows up or one of your loved ones from the past, and they just grab your hand and walk you home.
0: All right, let's go to final calls. East of the Rockies, Nancy is with us in Bedford, Mass. Hello, Nance. Go ahead.
2: Hi, thank you. When I was young, my grandfather died about 60 years ago, and I felt like I had some sort of connection with something evil that has never been rectified, and that keeps popping up into my head. I don't know if you've ever had people with that issue, but the other part of it is, if he would have come back immediately and then live a short life, 5 or 10 years, how would I recognize him, since the last thing he was here would be a child?
1: Well, that goes back, Nancy, to the reincarnation topic. It is of general thought now that who we really are remains in the afterlife, and a piece of him can come back. So you'd recognize him right away when you pass. There he is. And as far as the evil thing, it's really a tough thing being here on planet Earth. Are there evil forces? Of course. But I do also think that we all have a subconscious mind. And that ego mind, I tell you, the more we think something, the more it automatically comes into our mind. And some of those earliest memories when we were kids, I even have some reoccurring dreams that I've had since I was a little kid. They just latch right onto the subconscious. We have the tool, though, when they come up, to say, thank you for sharing. And you can replace it with a thought of something that you are grateful for or a happy memory. That is something all humans can possess to override that ego mind.
0: Have you ever been confronted by the devil, Sandra?
1: George, I have not been confronted by the devil. I know I've had some really dark thoughts that have come in during grieving process, and that's why I wanted to get my book out so much, because we lose a huge amount of healthy neurotransmitters in our system, and some really nasty negative stuff can come out of it. But there are tools to be healthy again. So I would have to just say it's the devil within, that deep, dark place, but that also gave me the compassion to know how tough grief is.
0: Let's go to John in Wisconsin. Welcome to the show. Hi, John.
3: Hello, George. Hello, Sandra. A brief comment and a question, please.
0: Sure.
3: Foremost, Sandra, you do great work. You're one of my favorite guests on Coast to Coast. My comment is our culture is so messed up, faith-wise, social-wise, etc. And I believe a lot of the young adults are spinning in circles, unsure of their future, unsure of today's culture. My question, Sandra, is this. What advice would you give to these young people so not only can they gain confidence in their future, but they can also gain confidence in doing a better job of navigating through this discombobulated culture? And, George, thank you for taking my call.
0: Thank you, John.
1: John, thank you so much for your kind words. It is a tough road being a human being. It truly is. I think our young people need people to believe in them. They need support. When we're young and things go wrong, we can easily identify as I'm not good enough, I'm not smart enough, I'm unlovable. And then you carry on life really thinking those things are true. And then the next thing you know, you end up in prison. And, you know, we have these beliefs that latch on, that ego mind again starts very, very young. But it really is to demonstrate what's possible, talking to people in a positive way, obviously loving, but being a support system where any dream really is possible. I think kids need to believe that again, like we were when we were little. So I think support system is absolutely number one. And then you can talk to people about things like the afterlife. It's never too young to give them the belief that there's something bigger. And then even kids that get involved with, say, electronics or books or reading, whatever that thing is, they can really latch into the bigger possibility of like our psychic nature or remote viewing or, you know, afterlife communication or even looking at life as it's all growth for the soul. But it's having positive conversations about what's possible instead of what's wrong.
0: Here's Cornelius in Louisiana. Hello there, Corny. Go ahead.
4: George, I'm surprised you didn't introduce me as the devil, George.
0: I was thinking about it.
4: I tell you, George, but it's great to hear Mayette and John, my two coasty friends and stuff. Now, Sandra, I don't know if you read the Bible or not. I read the Bible and you talk about Jesus and everything. But he says it's once to die, then the judgment, and then there's a parable, which I believe is a true story, where the rich man goes to hell and the poor man is in Abraham's bosom, which is supposed to be heaven or paradise. So I do believe in the devil, and I tell George all the time, I think this AI is nothing but the Antichrist intelligence because it tells kids to commit suicide. And John was talking about our youth and stuff. I know you say you can talk to the dead and all like that, but the Bible forbids us to talk to our dead loved ones and stuff like that. The witch of Endor, when King Saul went to the witch to talk to Samuel, something appeared, but that was a familiar spirit. So I know you're talking about Dr. Schwartz and that Soul Phone Project, and he's talking to Edgar Mitchell and Houdini and Albert Einstein, but they're all familiar spirits. It's a deception, and that's what's coming for us in the 2030s when they get AI fully online, Sandra, and I hope, and George has said this, he's not taking the mark of the beast. Elon Musk said he wants to put a chip in everybody's head and hand, and that's going to be the mark of the beast. So I hope you won't take that. But I just wish people would read the Bible. Like I said, this reincarnation business, no, you got one chance to get it right. And George knows this. I was sexually assaulted as a child, and that's wrong. And whoever did that, they need to go to hell. Hitler needs to go to hell. All these people that do evil things and stuff, they need to go to hell. That woman that they botched that thing up in Tennessee on her execution, she needs to be executed. She tortured a poor teenager to death. So I just wonder if you think the Bible and the devil is true. God bless you, George, and God bless America.
1: Thank you, Cornelius. Thank you so much, Cornelius. I talked to you before. I tell you, Cornelius, you're a very powerful person. And I think there are so many different ways to live life. And there is absolutely nothing wrong with the Bible. I grew up with it. I absolutely did. But for me, how I live my life really is of, well, we'll call it Jesus' way, being loving, being forgiving, being kind, having gratitude, being in service to others. I concentrate on that. And I also have just done some investigation, and I know that a lot of the Bible was written down, 600 years after Jesus had lived. And so take what empowers you to live the best life. And I am in 100% agreement that bad people, they don't deserve to walk by our side when we go to the afterlife, that we need to be responsible for our actions here on earth.
0: Next up, Jeremy's with us in Jamestown, North Dakota. Hi, Jeremy.
5: Hello, George and Sandra. I have some questions for you. I was in a near-fatal auto accident over 22 years ago, and I spent 2.5 months in a coma. Where was I? I wasn't in the afterlife, and I wasn't in the current time.
0: You think he was in limbo? Where was he, Sandra?
1: Oh, I don't think he was in limbo. It's kind of like the same place we go when we dream at night. Sometimes we have dreams, but where do we go? Our consciousness can stay within. It can float without. Certainly, you probably don't have the awareness of it, but you were probably surrounded by loved ones and healers and things on the other side trying to get you through that. Our consciousness doesn't always show us a near-death experience or things on the other side, or loved ones coming to greet us. I've never been in a coma, but I have been medically induced for surgery and things like that. And it's almost like a feeling of no man's land. We are connected to, our soul is connected to us. They call it through a silver cord, and that's still very much part of us. But when we die and we go to the other side, that silver cord is disconnected, but we're still very, very much alive. So while I don't have the answer exactly where you were, you're still you, and the best I could say, it's similar to a place where we go to in a dream or if we're in anesthesia. But I know for a fact that there are loved ones and healing that go on from the other side to help you live this best life possible and be healthy.
0: Let's go to Corey in the state of Washington, west of the Rockies. Hi, Corey.
6: Hey, how you doing, George? Hi, Sandra. Corey.
1: Hi.
6: Good. First, I want to say thanks. I feel very honored to be on with you guys this evening.
0: Thank you.
6: So I have one main question in two parts. Firstly, I believe in reincarnation, like many of your listeners do, I'm sure. And I listen to Coast regularly. So I hear mediums reach out to other listeners and their loved ones who've passed away. And I've never heard a single one of the mediums ever say, I can't get a hold of your loved one, because I think they've already reincarnated. It seems like that scenario would be a lot more common. Like maybe the medium goes to reach out to them and gets a busy signal or something. What would you think about that?
1: Well, we don't get a busy signal, because it truly is my belief that the main part of who we are can still be contacted in the spirit
0: world. It's almost like they
1: world.
0: Split into two, right?
1: Yeah, yeah. I mentioned on Fridays we do this trance demonstration where it's actually a person who lived once speaking through somebody who lives now. And one of the things he often says is we can be in two places at the same time in the afterlife. He says, we're here speaking right now, but my wife's thinking I'm sitting next to her and we're watching a cricket game, having a conversation. Like I said, there's so many elements at play, like that little clownfish in the bottom of the ocean. Our minds can't possibly get around how big it is and what we're capable of. So mediums can still connect with loved ones because our energy is still around. I mean, we are still us in some place in the afterlife, yet a piece of us can come. This is my belief. I don't push this on anybody else. Can come to learn more and to experience more and make that practice makes perfect.
0: What are some of the future shows on Shades of the Afterlife, Sandra?
1: Well, I'm digging deep, like I said, into some of these Bigelow things. They're pretty cool. Lots of research into the near-death experiences, some mediums of the past. There's mediums of the past that in trance-like state, people that had no formal education can speak a dozen different languages, and like really interesting information that's come through. There's a lot about hospice workers and what they've witnessed as far as deathbed visitations, that nobody dies alone. There's experiments in the lab through people like Dr. Julie Beischel, who do triple blind experiments on mediums and stuff. So I'm digging deep into mediums of the past, near-death experiences, and then also I really want to share some of these incredible stories that haven't been heard from the Bigelow Institute.
0: Sandra, always great talking to you, and I'll talk to you on the first Sunday in November.
1: All right. Thanks, George, and thanks, everybody.
0: Sandra Champlain from Shades of the Afterlife on the Paranormal Podcast Network. For Dan Galante, Gina Salvati, Tom Danheiser, Sue Trikas, Lex Lonehood, Sean Ladasur, Alec Fernandez, Tim Benald, Mary Berry, George Knapp, and Richard Serrett, I'm George Norrie, somewhere out there on Coast to Coast AM. We'll see you on our next edition. Until then, be safe, everyone.

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10: 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And Amanda Knox joins Bobby Cass to talk about surviving prison and life nearly 20 years after being wrongfully accused.
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12: Campaigning into the midterms. I'm Ted Lindner, Fox News. President Trump returns to Texas as the GOP works to hold on to a crucial Senate seat. Fox's Kristen Goodwin has more.
13: President Trump will be in San Antonio to rally support for Texas Attorney General and GOP Senate nominee Ken Paxton and Carlos de la Cruz, the Republican running for the U.S. House seat to represent Texas's newly redrawn 35th Congressional District. De la Cruz faces Democrat Bexar County Sheriff's Deputy Johnny Garcia in November, while Paxton is in a tight race against Democratic Senate nominee State Representative James Tallarico, Paxton defeating four-term incumbent GOP Senator John Cornyn in the state's Republican primary runoff this summer. President Trump's San Antonio stop is part of his ongoing multi-state blitz to promote Republicans as the party works to hang on to its slim congressional majorities in the November elections. Kristen Goodwin, Fox News.
12: Democrats have not won a U.S. Senate election in Texas since 1988. The president has made several trips to the Lone Star State over the last 2 months. President Trump also talking about Russia on Tuesday, telling reporters he's got a call scheduled with Russian President Putin to discuss a possible cause of the plague at a Siberian research institute.
14: I have a call scheduled. Yep.
15: What is that call scheduled for?
14: Very soon.
12: Health authorities investigating after the death of an employee at an anti-plague institute, which authorities attributed to pneumonia with an unknown cause. A Delta Airlines plane struck the tail of an Air Canada aircraft while taxiing for departure in Los Angeles Tuesday. That, according to federal aviation officials, the collision happening on the tarmac at Los Angeles International Airport. No injuries were reported. Delta apologizing for the disruption. And the Los Angeles Dodgers taking 2-1 lead in the NLDS with a 3-1 win over the Atlanta Braves in Atlanta Tuesday night. The Padres stay alive in San Diego. They knocked off the Milwaukee Brewers in game 3, 4-3. The Brewers still with a 2-1 lead in that series. 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
16: Lenoir County Sheriff's Office has an update on two of its deputies who were shot last week. The Sheriff's Office says both have been released from the hospital and are recovering at their homes. They responded to a call on Friday of a man firing a weapon at drivers passing his house. Once on the scene, 58-year-old Cecil Langston allegedly came out of his home and opened fire, injuring those two deputies. They returned fire and Langston was shot and pronounced dead at the scene.

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11: 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Wednesday, October 7th, 2026. I'm Dave Anthony. Democrats seem to have the momentum ahead of November, and not just because of the support on the left.
12: The intensity seems to be more there on the Democrat side, and I will also say that the intensity seems to be there on the independent vote, which does, at least in the polling that we're seeing right now, appear to be leaning more blue than red. And we all know that independents are the people who decide elections.
9: We speak with Fox's Martha McCallum.
13: I'm Lucas Tomlinson. It's been 3 years since Hamas's attack on Israel ignited a wider regional crisis. Where do things stand in the Middle East today? And is America prepared for what comes next?
14: You know, I've been screaming into the void for years. We have a one-war military, and it's really a three-world problems that our military confronts on any given day.
15: And I'm Jimmy Failla. I've got the final word on the Fox News Rundown.
9: Democrats appear to have the advantage. 27 days before the November elections in the battle for control of Congress, Fox News power rankings show by an 11% margin, voters prefer a Democrat over a Republican on a generic ballot, and 61% disapprove of President Trump. But the rankings also show 6 Senate races are still too close to call. Alaska, where Vice President Vance went this week, Iowa and Ohio and Texas and Maine and Michigan, where GOP candidate Mike Rogers is trying to help Republicans keep the Senate majority by flipping what's now a blue seat held by retiring Democrats.

0: Democratic Senator Gary Peters. Rogers was on Fox the day after his Democratic opponent, Abdul El-Sayed, insisted he's a capitalist, not a socialist, because
1: we leave it to supply and demand, right, to allocate where capital ought to go and the goods that we produce. But I also believe that there's a basic amount of soil that we need. Good school, clean air, clean water, healthcare, childcare. Those are things that just are in the firmament. Now, those are the basic foundations. It's not disturbing to me to think that government should be able to offer you those basic things just like you got and I got.
0: Both the progressive Democrat Abdul El-Sayed and Republican Mike Rogers were interviewed by Fox's Martha McCallum.
2: Michigan is a state that President Trump won. He won all the swing states, as we all know, back in 2024. So if Michigan were to go blue, it would be a huge storyline on election night.
0: Martha McCallum is anchor and executive editor of The Story, weekdays on the Fox News Channel, 3 p.m. Eastern Time, and she will co-anchor Fox's election night coverage.
2: And Abdul El-Sayed, you know, has gained a ton of traction. I mean, our polls have him pretty much neck and neck. Mm-hmm. I would just remind everyone that in the primaries, it looked like he was handily ahead of his opponent in the primary, and then it was super tight.
3: Yeah.
2: So I think one of the biggest stories in Michigan is going to be turnout. Mm-hmm. As always, you usually get about another million plus in a presidential year than you do in a midterm year. There's about 4.5 million voters that are expected to turn out, most likely, in Michigan, and they're going to be fighting for every one of them.
3: Now, without President Trump on the ballot, that has gone the Democrats' way in some other midterms in the past, like in 2018, for instance, obviously. So the president power doesn't usually do well in midterm elections. Michigan, in particular, you have a few other issues, like, for instance, the trade war with Canada. They're right there at the border. Affordability is a big issue, of course, still with gas prices. When you spoke to Abdul El-Sayed, what did you take on him? Because he's been labeled a socialist. You know, the president calls these candidates communists. Mm-hmm. What did you get from him?
2: So I think, like Tallarico, what you see, and I looked at a ton of tape of older interviews, I looked through his social media to prepare for this interview and really see where he's been, and he has moderated dramatically over the course of this campaign season, which is to be expected, but I think that's why it's so important to listen really closely to what these candidates are saying. He clearly has a big grudge against people who've been extraordinarily successful. He doesn't see that as a good thing. He wants to disincentivize the aspiration to become a billionaire. He's like, if you really start taxing billionaires in this country, there's about 900 plus billionaires in the country. There aren't that many of them. And even if you taxed all of them 100%, you wouldn't be able to cover some of the stuff he's talking about in terms of Medicare for All and things like that. But he clearly believes that they should be, and I don't think this is a too strong a word, they should be punished a little bit for making too much money, because he says nobody should make that much money. So that is a group that he's going after. And but that's where he expects to pay for his Medicare for All.
3: Isn't he taking money, though? Isn't George Soros rich?
2: Yeah, so that and we brought this up as well. I showed an image, a piece of video from a big fundraiser that he did with billionaires in Los Angeles, including the Soros brother. And he, on the campaign trail, he said, you know, even Democrats need to basically tear down our own power brokers. I said, but you're standing next to the biggest power broker in the Democratic Party. And, you know, he just kind of shakes his head and says, well, I'm going to be better at getting money out of politics once I get in than Mike Rogers would be, he says. So we're going to, you know, get into that as well. But, you know, it's very slippery. And I think that the definition, he's defined himself as a capitalist, very tough to find him saying what you would typically consider to be capitalist things, like, you know, we all want to drive our own success. We don't want it to come from the government. I played for him Mamdani's soundbite on Theo Vaughn the other day, where Mamdani basically said that, you know, we get our dignity from government. Government gives everyone their dignity, and everyone deserves to have that government given to them, dignity given to them by the government, which to me is the antithesis of the American way, right?
3: You know, Zora Mamdani, the mayor of New York City, he wears proudly this Democratic socialist.
2: Absolutely.
3: Some Democrats who have been labeled socialists don't want to be labeled and branded as such, but Mamdani's fine with it. But he won in New York City, which is a very Democratic place. These other places like Michigan and some of these other states like Texas and James Tallarico, you reference, these, they hope, are purple states or slightly blue, not socialist hotbeds.
2: Yeah. I mean, I played that soundbite for him and said, you call yourself a capitalist, so what do you think about what he said?
3: Yeah.
2: And he was, you know, he just sort of like well, that's not what I think. You know, that's not what I think. But he doesn't really separate himself that much from Amdani. I think they have a lot more in common than they have different. But I do sense, you sense on the campaign trail, I watched a lot of video of him. It's definitely us versus them, right? There's like a power that he is, you know, up against, and he believes that it's us versus them. He wants to build union.
3: Broadening this out ahead of the elections, do you think Democrats are more motivated? Because you talk about turnout is big. Are Democrats, in what you're looking at, more motivated than Republicans? I mean, the Iran conflict has weighed on gas prices, has been difficult, and of course the president is the one Republicans got into the conflict. Are Democrats more enthused?
2: They seem to be. The intensity seems to be more there on the Democrat side, and I will also say that the intensity seems to be there on the independent vote, which does, at least in the polling that we're seeing right now, appear to be leaning more blue than red. And we all know that independents are the people who decide elections. So I think we're going to learn something about the moderate Democrat in turnout and who's intense and who wants to vote when we get to November 3rd.
3: President Trump's going across the country. He's going to all these different states. Mm-hmm. Some of them have been states with a contest that's in play. Others maybe not so much yet. Is he going to be in some of these close contests, or do you think some of the Republican candidates will ask him to not?
2: So he said that he's going to go to Michigan. He was asked that yesterday. When they did the convention in Dallas that we covered a few weeks back, he said, I'm going to go to all 35 of these toss-up states. You'll see me in every one of them. We know President Obama is going to be in Michigan on October 24th, just days before the election, and he will be stumping for the gubernatorial candidate and also for Abdullah Sayed. So people are closing ranks and they're trying to help. I think President Trump will want to be where he feels he can be helpful and will want to help close those deals. But what we're seeing, you know, you pointed it out, we're seeing him in Nebraska, we're seeing him in Maryland, we're seeing him in Kansas, in places that you would not have imagined he would need to go at all.
3: Yeah,
2: in Texas.
3: Kansas Republican Senator Roger Marshall's in pretty much a dead heat with Adam Hamilton, who's an independent-minded Democrat, or at least that's what they're trying to portray him as. That's not a state that people thought would be in play.
2: No, and Iowa. I mean, Ashley Hinson is a superstar on the Republican side, and she's in a very tight race against Josh Turek. So these are, these are not what I think Republicans thought they were going to be seeing in the midterms.
0: Today, we are also celebrating Fox News's anniversary.
4: Welcome back to Fox In Depth. I'm John Scott. Last night, all eyes were on incumbent Democrat Bill Clinton and Republican challenger Bob Dole as the two men went head-to-head for the first presidential debate in Hartford, Connecticut.
0: That was John Scott, October 7th, 1996, the day the Fox News Channel was launched, in the middle of the campaign that year when President Clinton was reelected. A much smaller audience was watching when Rupert Murdoch and Roger Ailes started the network with a fair and balanced approach 30 years ago. Now, Fox is by far the cable news rating leader, with numerous other Fox divisions, including digital and audio, from radio news to podcasts and shows like this one.
2: I mean, I feel blessed to have been here for 22 years. It's an extraordinary group of people. We have, you know, people say the Fox family, and it's true. Very supportive and very hardworking group of people. And I think that when you sort of come into an industry that looks like it's stacked against you, it really builds a lot of camaraderie. And this place was, you know, started with like one little studio downstairs. Now we have, I don't even know how many. Do you know
3: either.
2: How many? I don't know. Maybe 20-something different studios, and we're getting a new studio for elections once again, which is, you know, just amazing. So the growth has been exponential. There was a need, a very gaping hole in coverage that was missing a huge part of this country, somewhere between New York and California, that felt very unheard in the media. And then you look at what Suzanne Scott has done, expanding, you know, like where we're sitting right now, the podcast business, the weather business, all of these other aspects of Fox, which she has seized upon and seen as new media growth areas for Fox that we're just knocking out of the park in.
3: You used to be at CNBC before you came here.
2: That's right.
3: Fox Business launched a couple years after you came in, and that's another one.
2: Absolutely, another success story. And I think that it was looked at as an uphill battle for Fox Business. CNBC was so entrenched. It was the go-to on every trading floor across the country. And that's just not the case anymore. I mean, Fox Business is enormously successful, also has a great team. Some of those people are the best people that were at Fox, at CNBC, and they've really, you know, just been enormously successful. So I think that when you work hard and you compete and you want to win, those are pretty powerful and difficult forces to overcome.
3: You feel like people connect, the audience connects with Fox in a different way than others?
2: I do. I think authenticity is something that we have in spades. We have really good human beings here that people feel they know. Everyone has, you know, critics out there, which is fine. We expect that.
3: Right.
2: That's not an issue. But I also think it's very interesting when people come in here, people don't watch Fox, and then they come in here and they sort of see what it's actually like. Like, I actually felt this from Abdullah Sayed. This is the first time I think he was on set. Mm-hmm. And you could sort of sense that he was, you know, kind of like, oh, this isn't so bad.
3: Right,
2: people seem pretty happy here.
3: I mean, he was probably told it's enemy territory,
2: absolutely,
3: or whatever it was, right?
2: Absolutely. And he kept saying, you know, well, look, I came here, you know, like I stepped into the lion's den. I was like, we're just here to, you know, we want to interview you. We're here to talk. We bring, everyone is welcome at this table to share their views. So I think that's why we've been so successful. You know, I think there's nothing that replaces hard work and determination. And we have a lot of that here.
3: And you've been here 22 of the 30 years now of Fox News Channel. And you have, we mentioned podcasts, your Untold Story with Martha McCallum podcast twice a week. And the one that's also out on Wednesday has both your interviews, right?
2: Yeah. So we're going to do back-to-backs of Mike Rogers and Abdullah Sayed so that people can really listen to those in depth and learn a little bit more about the Michigan race. We'll sort of fill in at the top of that podcast some of the dynamics that are going on, some of the polling that we're seeing. I'll say Ed is resonating more with younger voters, not a big surprise. Rogers with older and rural voters. I think the black vote is up for grabs in many ways in Michigan, so that's going to be something that we're going to be talking about too.
3: All right, that's the Untold Story podcast with Martha McCallum. Of course, you can watch Martha Monday through Friday, 3 p.m. Eastern Time on the Fox News Channel with The Story. She's the anchor and the executive editor. Great to have you on. Thanks.
2: Great to be here. Thank you so much.

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12: Good morning. It's Wednesday, October 7th, 2026. I'm Ted Lindner. This is the Fox News Rundown. 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

0: News. I'm Ted Lindner. A Delta Airlines plane struck the tail of an Air Canada aircraft while taxiing for departure in L.A. on Tuesday. The collision happening on the tarmac at Los Angeles International Airport. Air Canada confirming no injuries were reported. Delta acknowledging the collision and apologized for the disruption. President Trump says he'll soon speak with his Russian counterpart about the reported plague death in the country as Moscow continues to be less than forthcoming about the case.
1: Secretary of State Marco Rubio's message to Russian officials, start talking. U.S. health experts, including President Biden's top COVID officials, want answers about why plague patient zero died.
0: Fox's Jillian Turner. The L.A. Dodgers take a 2-1 lead in the NLDS with a 3-1 win over the Braves in Atlanta Tuesday night. And the Padres stay alive in San Diego. They knock off the Milwaukee Brewers in game 3, 4-3. The Brewers still with a 2-1 lead. 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
3: A Raleigh police officer is terminated after his involvement in a bar fight. After 2 a.m. on Tuesday, Wake Forest police were called about a report of a drunk and disruptive person at Carolina Ale House that refused to leave. A police report says that Christopher Reed was allegedly bothering employees and patrons and then assaulted the manager and tried to hit some other people on his way out. CBS 17 reports he had been with the Raleigh Police Department since 2016. He was terminated today. A curfew for youth is going to run up next week in Winston-Salem. The city council voted yesterday against extending its curfew program despite pleas from the police chief. The current curfew in place will end on October 12th. North Carolina is among the bottom half of U.S. states in terms of public education. Consumer Affairs ranked each state's education based off academic outcomes, school funding and resources, higher education, and school safety. North Carolina took 26th place. I'm Joe Moran.
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8: Is it just me or am I going crazy?
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15: I'm Jerry Willis, and this is the Fox Business Report. The major averages finishing higher on Tuesday with the benchmark S&P 500 and the tech-heavy NASDAQ notching record closes as Treasury yields ease from multi-year highs. AI optimism also helped lift stocks. Mike Murphy, Rosecliff founder and managing partner, says markets have more room to run as a result of
16: superintelligence. Not just the build-out, not just the data centers and the energy and the power that's needed to support superintelligence for known as artificial intelligence, but also the productivity gains that every company in this country are going to receive from using superintelligence.
15: The Dow up 253 points, the NASDAQ higher by 122, S&P 500 up 45, and finishing above the 7,800 level for the first time. This afternoon, the Fed releases the minutes from its mid-September monetary policy meeting. That's your Fox Business Report. I'm Hillary Barsky, invested in you.
14: This is the Fox News Rundown.
17: On October 7, 2023, Hamas launched a devastating attack on Israel, killing over 1,000 people, including women and children, and triggering a war in Gaza that has reshaped the region. Today, as Israel marks 3 years since that day, the Middle East faces a very different landscape. While the U.S. is in an ongoing conflict with Iran, American military forces have been withdrawn from Iraq. War Secretary Pete Hegseth's recent State of the Force address, he praised the Trump administration's work within his department.
18: And I'm proud to stand on this stage and report that the warrior ethos has been revived. Our military is being rebuilt, and American deterrence is back.
17: So is America ready for future conflicts in the Middle East and other regions? And 3 years after the October 7th attacks, what does the U.S. learn from that day?
19: America cannot get caught unready to get caught by surprise the way Israel was again, and we have been in our own past as well.
17: Mackenzie Eaglin is a senior fellow at the American Enterprise Institute.
19: That we need an agile, flexible, credible military that scares people enough not to want to attack us the way the horrific attacks of October 7th unfolded, but also that the Middle East has been reshaped in ways that I think we're still grappling with, because it's real time. Our military is stretched to even keep the Gulf, two allies, one in Europe and one in the Middle East, armed, supplied, capable, and safe. So there's a lot to be learned here in terms of, I think, Pentagon assumptions about the future of warfare, its longevity, and violence as well.
17: Speaking of our forces in the Middle East, recently the U.S. military pulled all of its forces out of Iraq. Do you think this was a wise move?
19: I think it was a long time coming. And when things are knowable in advance, they're manageable. And there are workarounds that you can put in place. If you're going to lose your eyes, say, you know, your intelligence apparatus because you're leaving one country, you have time to prepare and set up in another place or location or mitigate those risks. So I'm less worried about this in particular, although I do worry to some extent about, again, these shifting sands of the Middle East, these shifting alliances, depending on the topic that we're talking about, whether it's technology, whether it's sanctions, whether it's pure security. And I think the alliances and partnerships are different for each one. We don't have a government that's agile enough to respond to all of these changes, I think, credibly and rapidly enough to answer all of the questions about what it could mean. Is it positive or negative? Only time will tell. But I'd like to hope and think our government has planned for years for this moment.
17: Now moving on to something you know very well, and that's the U.S. Navy. You are a co-chair of the National Commission on the Future of the Navy. Mackenzie, One of the biggest issues I see today with our force is how small it is. Today, U.S. Navy has fewer than 300 ships. You go back to 1987, U.S. Navy was about 600 ships, double what it is today. We had 100 attack boats in the water. What can the U.S. Navy do to get bigger? Does a lot of this have to do with unmanned?
19: It does, and I share your assessment. You know, I've been screaming into the void for years. We have a one war military, and it's really a three world problem set our military confronts on any given day to keep the balance of power across Eurasia and the Middle East in three separate theaters. So this was, again, sadly kind of knowable that the Navy wouldn't be able to prosecute a really long, intensive multi-mission set against what the Pentagon calls a middle power. That should concern all of us. It takes about, you know, four ships to put one on station at on any given moment on the high seas. And so the Navy's clearly too small. We shouldn't be having zero-sum defense, which is what I worry about today. So how does the Navy get bigger quickly? I think a lot of things that they're doing right now is exactly what I would do. You refill the magazines. You replenish and restock. You fix your ships and your crews in particular. And then you need to grow. And growing is a mix of traditional legacy, you know, because

0: we need them right now. But then it's also a whole lot of building new to get cheaper, low-cost mass, whether that's robotic systems or disruptive munitions, one-way attack drones, et cetera.
1: During the Gulf War, we had 6 aircraft carriers in the Middle East. During the Iraq War, shock and awe, we had 5 on station. Right now, as we do this podcast, there is just 1 aircraft carrier in the Middle East. The USS George Washington, Bush, is in Thailand. Lincoln, about to return home. TR just set sail from San Diego last week. It'll take her about a month to get there. Is that a problem?
0: It is a problem. Because, you know, Washington loves to debate every 3, 4, 5 years, should we kill the aircraft carrier? And what's funny is the number of countries seeking to acquire or build their own carrier fleets only grows every year. Nobody else is debating getting rid of the carrier except the United States. And everybody's copying our model, particularly the People's Liberation Army Navy. China is about complete with its 4th aircraft carrier. They've stolen a lot of our technology and the way that we operate our systems on board that same carrier, how we flow forces. They also have a drone mothership to accompany their carrier strike groups. So we must be doing something right.
1: Is the U.S. sending the wrong message to China by sending its only 4 deployed aircraft carrier, the USS George Washington, from Japan now to the Middle East in the Arabian Sea where she is today?
0: Well, I don't know the exact message that they are intending to send. So I couldn't answer that fully because I'm not sitting in the National Command Authority seat of power. I know, Lucas, it's more fun for me to pretend.
1: If you were to speculate.
0: If I were to speculate, if Mackenzie were, you know, in charge for the day, I would want a Navy that is present across 3 theaters simultaneously in different ways. Like I said, that may not be a strike group everywhere. Different risks. Different theaters, different temporal dimensions of the risks that we're trying to confront and the problems trying to be managed. And so, you know, a carrier strike group package is not the answer to every problem. However, right now the Navy is, you know, the law is that the Navy should have 12 aircraft carriers and 11 air wings. And they're below those numbers temporarily. And they have been on and off for 25 years. So this is kind of an endemic problem. So I would be worried about, you know, getting mugged by reality, which is, does it matter the political party that holds the White House or Congress? The Navy's demand far exceeds its supply. That is a trend that's universal over a quarter century. So what are we doing to address that and make sure that we don't constantly extend deployments of crews and ships? Because, you know, maintenance will come calling for you whether or not you decide to return to port or not.
1: And you spoke earlier about ramping up magazines. Currently, it appears that the U.S. military is going Winchester on certain air defense systems, Patriots, SM-3, SM-6s, which are fired from warships, of course, who are non-nautical types watching and listening. You wrote an article last year in the National Review that I've been carrying around with me for over a year.
0: Gonna tell all my friends.
1: I read it before I sat down with the Secretary of War, Pete Hegseth, at the Reagan Institute in November. Hopefully you heard some of those facts. Is the U.S. doing enough to fix the ammunition shortage?
0: So let's go back a moment. And by the way, super flattered. I'm going to pull that out at cocktail parties, tell everybody that you walk around with my article printed in your bag. So I'm feeling pretty good about that. Again, this is...
1: Great piece.
0: Thanks. So this is really, again, a problem that spans 4 or 5 administrations. I remember Biden's Pentagon acquisition chief saying, we run out of munitions in war all the time, or at least 4 times in the last 15, 20 years. Okay, those are flashing red lights kinds of comments. The problem was too few ever really took on the long, difficult struggle to fix it because it takes longer than...
1: Why was that, do you think?
0: There's the circular argument that the Pentagon had been in until now. I would argue that Congress finally pulled them, you know, shook them from their slumber. That circular argument was, well, the industrial base can't build it, so we won't buy it. And then the industrial base would say, well, you're not buying it, so we're not going to build it, right? And they just kept going around and nothing ever changed. Until you put, you know, money under contract and contracts under order, these companies will not invest ahead of a Pentagon that is a finicky, terrible customer. So that was happening for at least 10 years. But then even leading up to that, you know, the smaller Obama wars, you know, whether that was Libya and Syria and other places, even the later years of the global war on terror, you know, the Pentagon was lulled into complacency, thinking, you know, our exquisite munitions and systems poised for a short, sharp war are going to do what we want, achieve what we want, and no one else is going to have a say about how long these things go. And obviously reality, again, has proven that's not the case. That, you know, whether that's the Houthis in the Red Sea that the Pentagon's been fighting for more than 2 years now, last administration, this administration, or Iran and Epic Fury, wars are a lot longer. They tend to be a lot more challenging. Look at, of course, Ukraine. So the time frame by which the Pentagon sizes and makes assumptions about war and then sizes and builds a force to prosecute those wars is obviously woefully outdated. Again, all sadly knowable and foreseeable. And then you had to put a whole lot of money and attention behind it, because 1 year, 2 years of deals is not enough. When you have to refill magazines and then go above the old numbers in terms of stocks, in terms of new technology, new printing, you know, new ways of building, even new components and energetics, then you have to really do this with 5 to 10 year time frame. So only just now is Congress has really been there for years. They have now a willing partner at the Pentagon. I am actually seeing legitimate progress and turnaround. So that's the good news. It's slow, and that's okay. I'm seeing that with our sort of traditional companies. At the same time, I'm seeing new entrants come into this space, which is exactly what we want. It's an all of the above situation.
1: Mackenzie Eaglin, Senior Fellow at the American Enterprise Institute, thank you so much for joining us on this edition of the Fox News Rundown.
0: Thank you, Lucas.

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9: Fox News. I'm Deborah Valentine. President Trump heading to Texas today to continue his Republican push heading into the midterms. Fox's Kristen Goodwin.
10: President Trump will be in San Antonio to rally support for Texas Attorney General and GOP Senate nominee Ken Paxton and Carlos de la Cruz, the Republican running for the U.S. House seat to represent Texas's newly redrawn 35th congressional district.
9: De la Cruz faces Democrat Johnny Garcia. Paxton faces a Democratic State Representative James Tallarico. Michigan Democratic Senate candidate Abdul El Sayed, during a Q&A event, reminding his Republican opponent, Mike Rogers, of Thursday's planned debate.
11: I cannot wait to debate you on Thursday, if you show up.
9: A Fox News poll finds El Sayed with a one-point lead over Republican Rogers, who declined an earlier debate. Former President Obama will appear with El Sayed in Detroit October 24th. 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
1: Division series in the baseball playoffs certainly living up to the hype. The Dodgers and Braves gathered in Atlanta, game three of their series. Dodgers got early homers from Kike Hernandez and Freddie Freeman. Yoshi Yamamoto struck out 10. LA leads the series 2-1 after the 3-1 victory in game three. On the ice, how about the night for the top overall pick, Gavin McKenna and the Maple Leafs hosting the Predators? The youngster lights the lamp for the very first time in the NHL. In overtime, Toronto beats Nashville 5-4. From the NFL, concerning news for the Ravens, Lamar. Ankle sprain, likely won't play against the Falcons. That's sports on the Fox News Rundown. Jay Berman, Fox News.
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2: The irrational rantings of a country music star. In this case, a guy I used to be a big fan of, Zach Bryan. You see, it's not enough just to sing country music songs. Now we have to send political messages. It's almost like everybody followed the lead of Bruce Springsteen. And Zach Bryan had his entire band, himself included, wear shirts that said Free Palestine. Obviously, that was an ode to Macklemore. Never thought I'd say those words. But it's interesting that Zach Bryan is wearing a shirt that says Free Palestine. And then I'll ask you one question. And it's a question I mean seriously, because I don't have the answer for it. So I'm going to ask you, maybe you guys can help me out. When people like Zach Bryan wear shirts that say Free Palestine, my question is, from whom? When you have the answer to that, let me know. For OutKick's The Craig Carton Show, I'm Craig Carton, and this is the Fox News Rundown.
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3: Off to a mighty fine start for a Wednesday morning around the Triad. No accidents, no stalled vehicles, no delays of any flavor. Everything looking good for us on 85, I-40, and on the side streets. Terry Quinn with your latest look at Triad Traffic.
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12: I'd like to start by congratulating all of my incredible colleagues at Fox News on this huge anniversary. And let the record show that our channel may be turning 30, but it only looks 22, thanks to the makeup team. Now, like a lot of people who work here at Fox, I absolutely fell in love with the energy in the building the very first time I walked in the door. The only difference was that I couldn't stay long because I had my taxi double parked out on 6th Avenue and I didn't want to get a parking ticket. As you may have heard, I was a New York City cab driver the first time I appeared on Fox. But let the record show that this place has taken me on the ride of my life since then. That being said, I'm not here to make this piece about me or my nationally syndicated talk show, which you can listen to weekdays from noon to 3 p.m. on the Fox News app. Nor do I want to focus on my TV show, Fox News Saturday Night with Jimmy Fallon, which airs at 10 p.m. Eastern on the Fox News channel. Getting past my ridiculousness for a minute, the thing that makes so many people fall in love with working here is the undeniable sense of community that energizes 1211 every day. Everybody here knows everybody. And as serious as the work can get, the day-to-day vibe feels more like you're hanging out with your funniest friends. Like, sure, people put in crazy hours and work against tight deadlines, but we spend every second in between cracking each other up during commercial breaks and catching up on each other's families. And it's those conversations that frequently make their way onto the airwaves, which is why the viewers know so much about our kids, our pets, and our weekend plans. In every sense of the word, Fox News is a family, on air and off, which is probably why we have so many families watching us at home. I'm always told at my live stand-up events that people feel like they know us because they do. We're like relatives. And the best part is you never have to worry about us staying too long because you have a remote that makes us all leave. Although we might ask to borrow money if I lose my bet on the Yankees winning the World Series this year. Not looking good. The other thing that makes our channel so dominant on so many platforms is the fact that TV is the ultimate team game. And it's not lost on any of us that nobody can win on the air without superstar performances off it. Think about it. Tom Brady wouldn't have a single Super Bowl ring if he didn't have a great offensive line. And the same goes for TV hosts. We're nothing without all the amazing people blocking for us behind the scenes. Not that I think anyone should be comparing themselves to a man of Tom Brady's stature, but it wouldn't shock me if Jesse Waters did. Happy 30th anniversary to all of Fox News. From the wizards in the wardrobe department to the badasses in building operations and everyone in between. There's honestly too many awesome people here to name. Although I do hope this piece has inspired at least half of you to start watching my show because I can always use the ratings. 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What a big deal I am. Every Saturday night at 10 p.m. Eastern, right here on the Fox News Channel.
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24: We asked parents who adopted teens to share their journey.
25: 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And you have goals in mind, you have things that want to happen, and I want to help you get there.
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27: 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And they've done so much for me, and I can only be appreciative every single day for just having them in my life.
25: I think it's been the best decision because I gained a son, and he's the best son ever. If I was down and out, he'd be there.
24: Learn about adopting a teen from foster care. You can't imagine the reward.

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0: Whale Fall, on October 16th. 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

0: everybody, and welcome. It is 6:06 here on the KCO Day radio program. It is Wednesday, so, you know, you've almost made it halfway. That's okay. You know, and I was very disappointed because I realized something. You know, used to be we would have Monday off, next Monday off, because it's Columbus Day, but that is not a company holiday anymore, so... Very sad about that realization. Because I was just thinking the other day, I'm like, we don't have any holidays until we get to Thanksgiving. And I thought, didn't we used to have one? And then I remembered it was Columbus Day. But I don't know, man. I have to like gorge pasta or something that day, you know, as a form of remembrance. That's all I'm saying. No, but we'll talk about it when we get there.
1: I watch all the Rocky movies.
0: Oh, okay.
1: Yeah.
0: All right.
1: Italian Stallion, man. Yep.
0: Yeah, there you go. Yeah, you do that while you're eating a just never-ending bowl of pasta. It lets people know you care. So, and then I like to go over to my neighbor's house and plant a flag and say it's mine, his property. He always enjoys that. So, yeah, let's celebrate the moment. So, anywho, all right, we got so much to get to today. So much crazy stuff going on. By the way, I was just looking at this. Hold on, I gotta forward this to Ross. Do do do do do do do, so he can tweet it. I just realized I had not forwarded it to him yet, so coming your way. So the European Parliament has put a new statue up at their building there. It is a piece of art called Orange Plague. It is. Well, you know what? Let's listen to Ross react, because it's right there in the picture's right there in the email I just sent. This is at the European Parliament, so this would be akin to our Congress.
1: I mean, just remove all of our funding and everything to them.
0: You know what I'm saying?
1: Yep.
0: It's a giant 8.5-foot statue of a very very obese naked President Trump, who's sitting on the shoulders of like some tiny little peasant dude and holding a scepter, right? So that's what they choose to put in their parliament. Yeah. What are we doing with any of you? You realize that France is basically about to be, I don't know what's going to happen over there with their student protests. Ross, did you see the student protests over there?
1: No, just
0: pencils and stuff?
1: Yeah. I sent a video to a friend yesterday, and he's more on the left. And I said, you know, hey, let's pack our bags. We're

0: to liberate France from the Islamic hordes.
1: Yeah.
0: And he's like, what? And he's like, dude, they're just students. It's a student protest.
1: Oh.
0: I'm like, oh, okay.
1: Yeah. They just want pencils and, you know, longer, what, better cafeteria food, I think, is what they were asking for. Did you, I believe, is that correct, Ross? Pencils and better cafeteria food, right?
0: Yeah, it needs to be cleaned up.
1: Yeah, okay. Yeah. All right. So, I mean, that's all they want. I mean, it's not like they're screaming anything else over there. Well, they lit a police officer on fire, took a flamethrower to a woman's face.
0: In fact, one of them lost a hand. I did see them screaming something different. They did.
1: Oh, okay. Was it more recess? No. They wanted more recess?
0: Yeah, no. The guy was standing up on top of a car, and he was screaming, and he said, in the name of Allah, kill them all.
1: Oh, no.
0: So I don't know who they are, like who he wants to kill, but he wants to kill all of them.
1: Mm-hmm. Mm-hmm. I don't. Maybe there's a bug infestation at the school. That would be, you know, you don't want that. But, yeah, or maybe he means something entirely different. And calling it a student protest. I saw people online, and it's a very good point. The longer you let this stuff go on and the more that it builds, you have to take a serious, you have to have a serious talk about whether you remove art. You know what I'm saying? Like, if you're going to have these things continue to fester in especially in Paris, and it grows to the point we're unable to contain it, you have to have a serious discussion about removing things. Should a riot grow to the point where they storm something like the Louvre? Because what do you do at that point? You're not going to stop a 100,000 horde of people from going in there. So, like, and that's a provocation, too, because if you do start removing it, then the protesters, like, you know, like they'll call you racist or bigoted or whatever it is. And I don't know what the answer is. So that's on them to make that decision. Or they could get control of their damn country. You got options, is all that I'm saying. But no, you're putting up an 8.5-foot statue depicting a morbidly obese Donald Trump naked holding a goal. It's a golf club, not a scepter. I was mistaken there, but he's holding it as a scepter and sitting on the shoulders of some peasant. The derogatory figure is also known as the King of Injustice. I am sitting on the back of a man. He is sinking under my burden, the description card reads. I would do anything to help him except stepping down from his back, the King of Injustice. The pieces in protest against Mr. Trump's approach to climate change, and the artist describes it as a satirical outcry against the U.S. assault on the green transition and the rule-based world order. That's wonderful. Just wonderful.
0: This is from the people who want to tax all the fertilizer and take all the farmland.
1: Yeah. And then air condition just their portion of the building. That's you're dealing with here. So, let's see here. Left-wing European Parliament politician Per Clausen, who invited the artist, tells Daily Mail, if someone is so thin-skinned that they cannot tolerate the sculpture being exhibited in the Parliament, then they have no place on the world stage. I mean, here's the deal. At the end of the day, if they want to put a statue up, fine. But like, can you imagine, even with all the crazy crap?
0: No. So Trump loves the AI. So if Trump made like, you know, just pick a leader like Macron, right? The French dude. So he takes him and hey, Grok, make me a oil painting of that dude and give him a micro peen. Right. I'm going to put it up.
1: But give his wife a massive peen.
0: Yes.
1: Yeah.
0: Big old hog. Right, yeah, I'm going to put that up in the
1: that
0: in
1: thing
0: the
1: Oval the chick
0: office.
1: Was writing in Vegas.
0: Yeah,
1: yes,
0: yeah, and you put that up in Congress or behind Vance or whatever, or you put it up, you know, in the Oval Office. How do you think they would handle that? How do you think they would?
1: Not well.
0: Well, I mean, if he can't handle it, he has no place in the world stage.
1: Yeah. Oh, New York Times lose their crap, man. Remember, this is a man who wanted to. He wants to like nuke L.A. and San Diego. I heard so. Crazy stuff. Dude, what an absolute crap show that was yesterday. And, of course, Gavin Newsom leaned into it with his whole thing. He said, Trump wants to destroy L.A. Now, first, I would say it's about time. I kid. But he didn't say any of that stuff yesterday. So you want to talk about thin-skinnedness that we're already dealing with.

0: But to Ross's point, yeah, they lose their crap, man. They lose their crap. You get every European leader and put them in some weird...
1: You know, I would do it. If I was Trump, I would do that. I really would.
0: No, I think you got to get a real one, and then you put him in some weird, creepy, Eyes Wide Shut situation, right?
1: I mean, you know, he's a fan of the AI, the, you know, Google Imagine, whatever it is, Grok Imagine, whatever. He's a big fan of all that crap. So, yeah, he can make something, put it up there in the Oval Office and see what they do.
0: Yeah. Yeah. Or and I liked your first idea, or just take all their money away. Just take all their money away. Nope, not paying for that, not participating in that, not dealing with any of you people as far as it pertains to the European Union. Nothing. This is the road that they want to go down? Fine, whatever. But, yeah, what an absolute embarrassment. All right, coming up on the show, we will address the, Trump wants to nuke L.A. Wants to bomb L.A. and San Diego. That's your stupidity we're dealing with. I know this is going to be shocking you, but it appears that the Tate brothers might be into some weird stuff. Who could have suspected?
1: Wait, you mean Andrew Tate, really?
0: Yeah. Weird stuff? Yeah, some weird stuff. It is weird. It's weird. So, just got a little more info coming out. We'll run it by you, see what you think.
1: You mean the guy that posts videos of himself doing, you know, bicep curls, smoking a hookah with his shirt off is weird?
0: Yeah, he's eccentric, I think is the word you use, right? He's eccentric, so. By the way, what these videos that, or these photos that they apparently have, I think that's what you pose European leaders doing. I think you recreate these photos that allegedly the Tate brothers had, but with European leaders. I think that's what you go for. It all makes sense once I explain it to you. And, we got a wife who just had to be right. Ugh, couldn't let it go. Had to make her point. So we'll get into all that more coming up here on the KCO Day radio program.
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0: Oh, man. All right. Good morning, everybody, and welcome. It's 6:22. Wow. Dude, I'm looking at a picture of this gator they caught down in South Carolina the other day. Where was this? This is just north of Charleston. Okay. So gator season. I wanted to look it up. So they have a gator season in South Carolina. It runs basically for a month. It's over here in just a couple days. It ends October 10th. All right, so how big is this damn thing? Because it looks great. All right, here we go. 14 feet, 844 pounds. Good Lord. And they were after this particular gator, spotting it in this lake north of Charleston. In fact, they had been attempting to catch it for a couple, 4 years. So they wait for that 1 month gator season and go after this dang thing. Holy cow. No, thank you. So it's the second largest gator ever caught in South Carolina. I'm trying to think. I don't know if that one's still alive. If you go, when you're crossing over on North Topsail there, you go past that golf course, they had the one gator that was in the lake of the par three there. But they had another gator, man, I saw up that road one time. And that was a big bastard. I don't know how big it was, but it was the biggest gator I had ever seen in person, which is saying something. I've seen some bigger wild crocodiles, but I've never seen a gator that big, even down in Florida golfing and stuff.
1: Let me ask you about driving into North Topsail. So when you drive in and you cross that big bridge,
0: right?
1: Do you ever get that whiff, that smell?
0: Every time we
1: cross that bridge, it just smells so bad. It smells awful. And we brought it up to
0: it's all brackish water back
1: there. It smells like sewage. Like, it smells bad. And we brought it up to somebody who knew we lived there, and they had no idea what we were talking about. We felt like we were Looney Tunes or something. Like, are we going nuts? Every time we cross that bridge, we're like, oh man, it stinks.
0: I've played that golf course a bunch right there, before you cross the bridge.
1: Yeah, I'm fascinated.
0: You kind of get up in against the water as you make when you make the turn on the back nine, and there is a smell back there.
1: Yeah, I've wanted to try out that golf course, not for the golfing. I don't really know how to golf, but right. I love how it has that one tunnel that goes underneath the road.
0: Yeah, that's fun.
1: Yeah, let's
0: go to the first tee.
1: Yep.
0: Yeah, you go the first and the 10th tee that way. So, yeah, go right under the road, man. Sit up under there, mix yourself a drink, or if it's raining, get under there. Yeah. So you want to go just to drive under the road for 5 seconds?
1: Yeah, 100%.
0: Okay. All right. Well, all right. I've done it a bunch, man. That's the only place I've ever smelled it is when you get on that back nine and you get like way back there. I can't remember what hole it is. I think it's after the par three where the gator is. Plus, you can see the pink palace where the guy who used to own all those strip clubs basically just had all his strippers over there all the time.
1: Oh, really?
0: And then a bunch of criminal stuff happened. So he doesn't live there anymore. So they took it. See, that's the lore, man. To talk to the locals. They'll tell you all sorts of weird stuff, man. All right. Let me get to... hold on. I saw this story this morning. This is so weird. All right. So Max Crosby, who is a stud defensive player, plays for the Raiders. And he is a guy who's had a lot of success in the league, specifically success against Patrick Mahomes. So from a career standpoint, he has sacked Mahomes 7 times, just... him sacking Mahomes 7 times and pressured him 50 times. So he's a big problem for Mahomes. So this dude is doing an interview. He's doing a podcast called The Rush. And they asked the multi Pro Bowl guy, what is it like to tackle Patrick Mahomes? And he said when you tackle him, he moans.
1: Now, does he do it on purpose? Is it like a strat?
0: I don't
1: know. Like, if that guy tackles me, sacks me, I'm going to give it like, oh, I'm going to moan, right?
0: And then Crosby thinks it's weird?
1: Yeah, and then he's going to be creeped out by it. Be like, I don't want to do that again.
0: He says he goes, ugh, but it sounds like a moan. Yeah, I don't know, man. That would be creepy as hell. So, you're laying on this dude, and all of a sudden he sounds like he's enjoying having just been hit by an all-pro.
1: Yeah, you're like, I'm not doing that rusher. Again.
0: Yeah, I don't know. Maybe he's moaning because he didn't get the flag. Maybe that's what it means. Maybe it's for the ref or for the refs. Like, come on, man, somebody touch me. And then they're all just laughing.
1: It's probably it. Some devil magic chant is what it is. Eli does the devil magic chant, the voodoo shaman chant, and then the refs are like, oh, flag at the play, roughing the passer, bad. Give him 7 points just for the hell of it.
0: Do you think Mahomes has invoked witchcraft?
1: Yeah, I sure do.
0: I wouldn't put it past him. That's some Bill Belichick stuff right there. Take every advantage. All right, just a rando story I saw, thought you might enjoy. We got lots to get to. Hang on.
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35: 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People with their own troubles who see a path forward by telling on someone else. The CI system is based on blind trust and can have deadly consequences. I'm Dugan Arnett, an investigative reporter with the Boston Globe Spotlight team. And I'm going to bring you inside this secret world through the story of one city at the forefront of America's drug war.
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15: All right, good morning and welcome. It is 6:35 here on the KCO Day radio program. Let me know if you're surprised here. So this wild Andrew Tate claims include extreme adult material, bestiality pics, including horses and eels. Surely not at the same time. But across those beams. Just all sorts of the craziest, weirdest crap you've ever seen. The images found on a laptop said to belong to Andrew Tate on July 18th. Portrayed in an explicit and realistic way, person performing something with an eel.
16: You know what that sound is, Highness?
15: Oh,
16: those are the shrieking eels.
15: They're not shrieking, they're moaning, like Patrick Mahomes. Wait, was it Patrick Mahomes in the photo? Doesn't say it wasn't, so there is...
17: Yeah, so we can confirm it.
15: Yeah. If it doesn't explicitly say it's not him, then there you go. I can't read the description of a bunch of this stuff. There was also underage stuff on there of humans, not eels. I don't know what the age for eels is, but no, we're talking about humans. The girl in the photograph believed to be 17 at the time. And Andrew Tate's in the photo too, and she's kissing on him. So there you go. And then they have a video involving that girl and another of age girl and Andrew Tate doing what you think. And in the this is the fun part. How do we know she's 17? Because his brother literally says it in the description. This is how bright these guys are. And then a lot of that same stuff found on multiple devices. These are part of the documents that are currently being utilized to over the whole extradition thing and some of the charging documents, as well as part of an investigation in Miami, which involves the pictures of the 17-year-old girl. Because that's where the photos, I guess, were taken, is down in Florida or something. So all the documents were filed with the U.S. government. I mean, that's basically the gist of it. So am I surprised? Probably not. I never really understood the fascination with the Tate boys. Not even just because of the machismo kind of alpha content. Like, I get that. There's a bunch of guys online that's their shtick, that's their thing. And, if that appeals to you, fine. But these guys always struck me as extra weird. And this is the kind of stuff. And I know innocent till proven guilty, but I'm pretty sure I don't have eel porn on my computer.
17: So. I blocked that dude on X a while ago. And the reason was the post that did it was he did a whole post about how the gayest thing a dude could do was get married to a woman or have sex with a woman.
15: Well, what?
17: Yeah, I'm not making that up. I'm not lying. It's not a joke. He did a whole post. He said the gayest thing a dude can do is have sex with a woman. I'm like, this guy is, I'm done.
15: But weren't all his other posts bragging about having sex with women? I'm so confused.
17: I don't know, man.
15: Oh, okay. All right. Well, I didn't see that, but I don't know about that. What are they planning on extraditing these dudes, or are they? I mean, I know their lawyer's fighting it. I don't even know what the time frame is on this stuff. It doesn't say in the story here. But holy crap. All right. You want to hear something else insane? This is fun. Progressives are now studying something called property redistribution.

0: Contribution for Immigrant Inclusion in Rural America. This will go well. Progressive Foundation, let's see. I think they're tied in with Move On, so this is what you're getting here. Progressive Foundation has released a new study examining what it calls property redistribution as a tool for increasing immigrant inclusion in rural communities, while also pointing to taxpayer-funded refugee housing programs and AI-assisted resettlement efforts in the U.S. All right, so here's the logic here. If you bring in a refugee, or you start boating in immigrants, you got to have some place to put them. And it's expensive to put them in the big cities. And, they're recognizing that it has a negative effect on housing, right? It drives prices up. They're admitting it by doing this study. In the study, they talk about it. So what they thought what would be a better idea is we go out the country, because you rednecks, I mean, you got a little more land usually, and you don't need all that land. So we'll just take a little of that land. So you got 20 acres down in rural Johnston County or up by Rockingham County or wherever. You got 20, you don't need 20 acres, you greedy bastard. We'll take one of those acres and we'll build some refugee housing on it. See? And then it will spread the burden out, the burden that's placed on schools and the taxpayer and what it does to price, and everything will be fine. Nobody will have a problem with it. Just crazy. They're actually studying property redistribution for immigrant inclusion in rural America, nearly $500,000 study from the Progressive Left Wing Foundation, based on similar programs that they've done in Italy and Germany.
1: I was going to say, didn't they do a similar thing in Ireland? I think Ireland.
0: Yeah, they did. Well, yes, Ireland. Ireland, I don't know that they took land. I think it was government-owned land.
1: Wasn't it housing? Like, they would go around and be like these small villages, not like the big cities. And they'd be like, you have these small villages. And they would kick the people out and they would put the immigrants in.
0: Well, they wouldn't necessarily kick the people out. They just drop they just take over like a hotel there. Or they would build something on a little bit of what they call council property there. But it would house almost as many people as lived in the little village. So, yeah, this is exactly what this is. Yeah, Dublin's very expensive. So you stick them out in the middle of Kinsale or something. But now here's the thing. While you may be able to get away with that in Ireland and Italy and maybe Germany, you think rural America is going to put up with that? You think you go to the reddest parts of the country and you're going to take people's land?
1: Imagine you do this out like Wyoming or like where you're from, or like you could go out to the Dutton Ranch and be like, hey, this is theirs.
0: Oh, yeah, God help you.
1: Yeah.
0: God help you. Oh, please come do this in Wyoming. Please. Well, here's the thing. And again, it's the part where they're talking about taking people's land that's so crazy. You know who the largest landowner in the country is? The government. And this is one of the things that is a huge issue when you get out into the western United States, not necessarily the West Coast, but like the states like Wyoming, Montana, Utah, Idaho, Nevada, is that the percentage of land that is owned by the federal government, the state government, and the local governments is the majority of those states.
1: And that's like where they fly a lot of that top secret aircraft, right? Like above Lake Disguise in Nevada and stuff. Like,
0: oh,
1: put,
0: yeah.
1: Put them out there. Put them out there in the desert in Nevada.
0: Well, they have. Yeah, I want to say Nevada is like 90-some% owned by government entities. So you got a lot of room there. So the whole concept where you'd have to snatch property, you may have to do that in Ireland because it's a tiny little footprint. But in the U.S., there'd be no reason for it. And I think you'd cause damn near a civil war in some of these places. Hold on, let me get the number here. And that's always been a sore spot for ranchers out in these places. Yeah, here we go. The federal government owns 27% of the total land in the U.S. In Nevada, it's 80%. So I was a little high there. Utah, 63%. Idaho, 61%. Alaska, 60%. Whereas you go to, you go to states like New York, it's less than 1%. Iowa is less than 1%. Connecticut, Rhode Island, all of those. So, yeah, man, good luck with all of that. I guess go ahead and do your study, but Americans are not going to put up with that. Not in the places that you're talking about. And frankly, also, you really don't have the infrastructure. I mean, that's the other side of it. You know, Wyoming's got a little over 500,000 people. You stick 100,000 immigrants in there, there's no facilities. So keep dreaming. Plus, they'd absolutely secede. All right, 6:45. Hang on.
2: Still accident-free around the Triad. It's been a quiet start for our Wednesday morning. Things are moving briskly both on and off the interstates. And like I say, best of all, accident-free. Terry Quinn with your latest look at Triad Traffic.
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0: All right, I want you to think about all the things you have a guy for, and it doesn't have to be a guy, it could be a gal as well. But Pete, you got a guy for, I have a medical problem, I got a guy for that. I need a little handyman around the house, got a guy for that as well. All the water shooting out of all the pipes, I got a guy who does the plumbing. We got guys for everything, and it can get a little overwhelming. 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
8: All right, good morning and welcome. It is 6:51 here on the KCO Day radio program. So a little, this is kind of interesting news. You know, yesterday was official merger of Paramount Warner Brothers. And they just started announcing a bunch of projects yesterday. And a couple of them are kind of interesting. The first one is, and I guess we're, how many of these movies have they made, by the way? Have the Transformers movies? Is there, what, like 6 or 7 of them?
9: Too many.
8: Yeah, they did a bunch. But I guess they want to reboot that, and they're going to bring in Steven Spielberg to produce and Michael Bay to direct, and then do more Transformers movies. But I guess that's what we're asking for.
9: You know, I like the Shia LaBeouf ones, the Shia LaBeouf Transformer movies.
8: So Spielberg produced the first two. I didn't realize that. The Shia LaBeouf ones, yeah. So.
9: And then it all sort of went downhill, and they were like prehistoric Transformers and like animal Transformers, and I don't know what's going on now.
8: Yeah, no, I'm very confused. Well, then they did the one where they're the knights, right? Where they kind of like a knight's tale.
9: I mean, that movie was huge though when it came out with Shia LaBeouf and Megan Fox. Remember that?
8: I was going to say Megan Fox. I remember that.
9: Now, yeah. The question you have to ask about Spielberg, though, and it being serious, is he washed? his last movie, right? Didn't really have, and he's like 90 years old or something. I don't know the exact date, but he's old.
8: Sure, but he's not asked to direct here. He's just the creative.
9: Now, don't get me wrong. He's the GOAT. Especially for our generation growing up in the 80s, right? Like, absolute genius. But yeah. I'm saying he's getting older, so does he still have it? Because I heard his last movie sucked.
8: Well, just, I haven't seen it. I will watch it this weekend, though. So Disclosure Day is coming to one of the streaming services. I mean, I know it's been streaming, you know, but you had to pay for it. But this will be part of, in fact, I'll tell you. Where is it streaming? It's either Paramount or Peacock. Oh, don't make me click. Oh, I hate all of you. Okay, just tell me where the damn thing's streaming. Oh, just the worst, man. Here we go. Peacock. There we go. That'll be October 9th. So,
9: all right, might give that a shot.
8: Yeah, I mean, you know, if you're already paying for the service and you want to watch. But, you know, everything that we talked about and everything that I read doesn't give me a lot of hope there. So that was his last one. Let's see. Fablemans. I have no idea what that is. Didn't watch it. I'm just looking at the last 10. Well, these are his last 10 as director. West Side Story tanked. Ready Player One, which was 8 years ago. Now, that movie did do well.
9: Yeah, I wasn't a fan. It was like too much CGI for me. It was too much. I kind of got bored with it.
8: Well, but the whole thing.
9: I know. You would think I would like it.
8: It takes place in
9: I know. I just didn't like it.
8: Okay. All right. The Post. That was a good movie. I like that. Bridge of Spies is a great movie.
9: Now you're going way back. That's like 10 years or something, right?
8: That's 2015 when that came out.
9: Right. So it's different. I'm saying modern day 90-year-old, however old he is, Steven Spielberg.
8: Yeah. I don't know. Yeah. I guess we'll find out. I mean, I'm stuck at the part where I don't know that I need another Transformer. And you can't bring Megan Fox back in. Have you seen her lately? She looks weird.
9: Yeah, no, it's not going to work.
8: Yeah, so let's not do any cameos there.
9: You go back and watch that original Transformers movie that came out. And one thing you're going to notice is how oversaturated the color looks compared to what we have today. And I actually like that. Like when I get a TV, I like turning the color like all the way up to 100. Yeah.
8: Really?
9: Yeah, when I get a new TV, I like saturation all the way up. I like color in my face. That's what I want. And a lot of stuff now is just blue and like gray and blah, and I don't like that.
8: Yeah, there is a lot of that. Does that do anything for the lifespan of the TV?
9: Completely, yeah. Probably like, yeah.
8: It probably hastens its demise.
9: Yeah, completely.
8: Like, why do my TVs keep lasting 2 years? What's going on? Well, at least it gives you an excuse to go get a new TV every 2 years.
9: Yeah, do that. I set it on Vivid. Which is, you know, I like that.
8: Yeah,
9: and like all the HD settings up and the, I don't know if I like that. I'm kind of torn on the motion. You know, you do the one setting so it looks like a soap opera.
8: Sometimes
9: I like it, sometimes I don't.
8: Okay. All right. Yeah, it's probably not good for your TV, but as long as what you're getting there.
9: They need Clint Eastwood to host a Transformers movie and they would all turn into guns. It'd be amazing. You got like a Gran Torino Easter egg in there.
8: I mean, you could Easter egg a bunch of stuff.
9: Yep.
8: There's another illustrious career. Holy hell, man. Yeah, just, you know, it'll be fine. Just while your wife's buying the Bills jerseys for your cats, you get yourself a new TV. You're fine.
9: She sent me a video today. I told you, recently, Marky's now, I completely brainwashed her. She's now a big Bills fan. I woke up on Sunday, and she was all in Bills garb, ready for the game. Like, it was amazing. But then, like you mentioned, but now I'm setting her up for depression and sadness, so I kind of feel bad about that.
8: No,
9: but
8: it's today, spousal abuse. That's what
9: this
8: I said,
9: morning at, 6 o'clock, she sends me a text, and she's like, I want to get the cats Bills jerseys. And she's like, it would be adorable. I'm like, it would be adorable. But here's the thing. You know me. You know how superstitious I am.
8: Right. Josh Allen goes down the next game.
9: Or they lose the next game or they go on a losing streak. Those cats are never they're never wearing those jerseys again. So you're wasting your money. So don't buy them. Because that's what's
8: going to
9: happen.
8: You got to take them to the pound. What are you talking about?
9: Sorry.
8: Bill's Mafia requires it. Yeah. Josh Allen gets hurt right to the pound with them. Sorry, it should have caused your...
9: I was just thinking about the cost of the jersey, and it'd be a waste.
8: Yeah, because also, you got that's if the cats will wear them. They're cats, yeah. So probably not, right? I'd be like, yeah, this screw this noise, but okay, all right. Well, I know you got, and I know Lofton's got his onesie, because I saw you post a photo of that, so...
9: Did I send you the picture of him crying in the jersey?
8: I don't think so. Was he crying at the loss?
9: He's just crying. He's at that stage where, if you take away a toy or he can't crawl to something, he gets upset and he cries a little bit. So Marky took a picture of him crying with the jersey on. And she's like, maybe you can post that if they lose, right? And I'm like, well, I'm not going to do that because people are so weird on social media and they're going to be like, oh, well, why? This is child abuse to post a kid crying, or how did you make the kid cry? You made the kid cry for the video. You poked the baby. Yeah. I'm like, I'm not doing that. People are nuts.
8: Well, also because people will do stuff like that.
9: Right. They will. Right.
8: Yeah, those puppy rescue videos, if you think those are adorable, are you sitting down?
9: Right, and then I get lumped in with those lunatics. No, thank you.
8: Yeah. Yeah. Oh, how did that puppy get under that railroad track? Because the guy put it there so he could rescue it for likes. It's a sick world. So, yeah, you're right. Probably people would be like, oh, he's poking the baby with a fork. Oh, all right. Well, let me know if you get the cat jerseys, I guess. So, and then here's the other thing. What if you put the jerseys on them and the Bills go on a winning streak? And you have to forcibly...
9: Then we're taking the family to Anchor Bar right there off Falls of News, 6615 Falls of News and Raleigh. Home of the original Buffalo Chicken Wing. They invented it in 1964. It's so good, dude.
8: You're going to have to sew the cats into the jerseys so they can never take them off. They're going to be so confused, man. All right. Hang loose. Your news is next.
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0: ACO Gay radio program coming up 1 hour from now. I know we chatted with him last week, but that was because it was the makeup for the week before when the studio exploded. But it is our normal Wednesday to chat with Congressman Brad Knott. So that'll be along here in about an hour. Dude, I just saw the dumbest story. Ross, you remember the shock gloves we talked about? The gloves that act like tasers that ICE was talking about getting? And we were very jealous because we want a pair of these things. People opposed to it have done a study, and I will give you the results of that study here in just a few minutes. A couple things we were talking about. The idea of doing land grabs for property redistribution, whatever they're calling it. Property redistribution or immigrant inclusion. So basically, they'd be snatching up property in parts of rural America. And again, they own most of the property in rural America. So the idea that you would then have to do some sort of eminent domain onto people's property doesn't make any sense to me. And frankly, I do not believe it would go over well. Some places maybe, but others not so much. All right, let me grab a call on that topic. Scott, what's up?
1: Hey, Casey. Good morning.
0: Morning.
1: I hate to disagree with you. I really do. But I just don't have any faith that people would stand up to keep their land. I just don't. And I consider what happens during national emergencies, the gun grabs and things like that. People just not opposing, you know, standing up against these kinds of things. We have it before. I mean, I would hope I was wrong, but I just don't think I am.
0: Well, I don't know. I think it would come down to where it is. And again, I think there's a big difference between the federal government going, we're going to stick this new thing on federal property versus going to a place where there might be some available and then taking part of some guy's ranch. I mean, those are two wildly different things. And so it will be interesting to see what people will permit and what they won't.
1: Hopefully it doesn't happen at all, but yeah, it'll start with the federal and they'll go into it.
0: Well, I mean, look at the amount of people that
1: did all that.
0: Well, remember, look at Western North Carolina, where they have all the big reservoirs there. I mean, that used to be people's property. That whole thing, you know, the amount of people in Western North Carolina that were displaced as part of all those projects.
1: Crazy. Yeah, people I work with were affected by that. And when they were talking about it, I thought, why did you guys oppose that? Yeah, and it was no answer, crickets. I mean, they get stuck in their own little box and people just don't get together anymore. I mean, I don't know what to do about it. We can't even get that last 20 to 30% of people who don't vote to vote.
0: Well, don't worry, sir, because I got another story about voting, and maybe it's for the best. Once you hear the story, I'm going to tell you. So, all right, thanks for the call here, Scott. By the way, it's something I absolutely predicted when we started talking about AI. And why I pointed out that it's so important, you can't sleep on this. It's so important who's programming the AI and how they're setting it up. And if they're wokeifying it, good luck, because there's a lot of reasons that goes really, really bad.

0: let me go back to this. The shock gloves that the ICE was talking about, basically, they're a compliance tool. So immediately you had activists start freaking out over this. The state of California, the governor Newsom there, he signed an executive order outlawing the use of shock gloves in the state of California. I'm not sure what teeth that holds. I'm not sure that he can tell the federal government what equipment they can use. But this is what we do. So the people opposed to it decided to they have a study out. Ross, what do you think they found with the shock gloves? You ready? Participants felt pain, stopped fighting immediately, and complied, and feared additional exposures.
1: Wow, I can't believe it.
0: And these are the things, these are the reasons they say they shouldn't have them. I don't know. That sounds like they work as advertised. And that's the whole point of a taser, man. Oh, dude, I saw a dude get tased in some video yesterday. And he gets tased, and simultaneously the chick in the car gets tased by one of the other officers because it's just melee. And they almost timed it out where they both stiff as a board and fell down. So anyway, I almost sent you the video because I'm like, ooh, it's a twofer. But yeah, that's the point of something like that. They're not out having the gloves on all the time for the purpose of just running around tasing people. They're like anything else that the police have that's less than lethal. If they're needed, i.e. if the taser is needed, taser comes out. And whether they got to use the barbs or they got to drive stun somebody, right? But they don't do that to everybody they interact with. And that wouldn't be the case here. But now you just did a study that pointed out that they're wildly effective. So I don't know what you're hoping to accomplish there, but thanks for putting it out there. All right, 888-934-7874. Here's that voting story. So, again, it's all about what this is why when we saw all these AIs and people were trying to get it to show me a picture of a Nazi. Show me a picture of a white person at any point doing any of the things that I'm asking for. And you saw the woke nature of a lot of this stuff. So a new report out shows that half of American adults admit that they use AI chatbots to help them figure out who they're going to vote for. Now, you can use the chatbot to ask for, hey, tell me what's really going on. You know, people use Grok all the time if they're reading a tweet and they don't fully understand it. You can hit that little button up in the top right. I get that. But there is also a percentage of the people who literally will take the AIs, they'll ask the AI, who should I vote for? Yes. See, I told you it's death by a thousand cuts if we don't figure out how to make these things not biased, man. Because there are a lot of stupid people. A lot of stupid. Oh, well, my AI chatbot said I should vote for this person. Well, what do you think? Who do you think most of the chatbots are recommending? Yeah, they're going to probably leftist candidates, man, because that's the people have been programming them. So that is not good stuff. So I don't know that we need more people voting. Not if they're going to just ask Claude who to vote for. Although the majority of the people, it's 51% that use it, 42% say they just use it for information. That leaves 9% that are literally getting their endorsements from AI. And the percentage increases as you get to down ballot candidates, right? Because, who's that judge? I don't know what's going on with that judge. Let me just have the AI tell me. So that's where this thing gets problematic. There was one other stat in here. I think it was in the tweet the story is attached to. It's okay. All right. It's 714, 888-934-7874. So did Trump call for the nuking of two U.S. cities? Well, if you read the Twitter account of Gavin Newsom's press office or whatever that thing's called, that's the impression you would be left with. The problem is not even CNN believes that to be true and fact checked it and found it to be false. So how did we get here? I'll play the audio for you next.
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0: All right, good morning and welcome, 720. So, everybody's mad at Trump. I know, it's the day that ends in Y. But if you're going to be mad at him, you know, maybe be mad about something he actually said. But if you're the governor's press office, you're going to go ahead and put out that Trump talked about nuking L.A. and San Diego and what a monster and how dare he, when in reality, he's making a point. I've literally heard him make this point before. As he runs around and stumps, you watch a couple of his speeches, he riffs on this. Now, he does it in Trumpian fashion, right, where he's kind of all over the place. But like by now, everyone knows that's how he is. And let me play what he's saying here, and I think you'll be able to extract what it is, but I'll make the point based on previously having seen him say it. But this is what triggered all this insanity yesterday. This is, by the way, this is in Nebraska. He's speaking in Nebraska.
20: But I want to see a tremendous victory. You want to see a tremendous victory because it verifies all the things we did. And again, remember, with the word, it's just artificial. It's a little bit high. It's a small price to pay for keeping the world safe, keeping our country safe. They can take out a city. Let them take out Los Angeles. Let them take out San Diego. This is a very small price to pay, and it's going to be over with very soon. It's essentially almost over with. And they might keep going a little long, you know. They always say they have a big threshold for pain. They need it, let me tell you, they need it. But it's going to end very soon, and it'll end one way or the other, and your gas and your gasoline and all of the things. And
0: All right. So, again, he's all over the place. What he's saying is higher gas prices are a small price to pay versus the alternative of a nuclear-armed Iran finally getting the capability to strike the West, i.e. the West Coast, in this case, is the example that he used. Because that would be if Iran was able to get an ICBM and launch it, that would likely be the direction they would launch it towards America if they want to fire on America. Because they would be crossing Allied airspace and not having to, you know, cross over Europe and everything else over there. Now, again, or they could do it from, you know, from some launch facility. I don't know. I mean, their naval capability is pretty crap right now. But that's what he's saying. He's not implying that they should nuke L.A. or San Diego. And anyone with a brain understands that. So they were mad at him over that. Now, one thing he did say yesterday that has irritated some folk is he was talking about in his the South Carolina Senate race. So you got Darlene Graham. And she's running against Annie Andrews, I believe is her name. Yeah. And Trump referred to her as Annie, transgender, but the slur some people consider it a slur, others don't, but it rhymes with Annie. And that's what he was calling her. He called her it three times, and then people started flipping out. He wrote it, technically. So he posted, the president wrote Annie Andrews, transgender Andrews, but the shortened version, is running against our wonderful Darlene Graham for the Senate in South Carolina. Now, I want to point out, Annie Andrews, at least, is not transgender to my knowledge. So, but I think it's because of some of the stuff that she's supported is why he's affixing that. Yeah, so that's what people get to freak out over. And he starts talking about Darlene Graham represents the values of the great people of South Carolina, whereas Andrews is in, yeah, pretty standard stuff. Against the Second Amendment, Once girls' sports invaded by boy, you know, all the standard stuff that probably resonates with the South Carolina voters. But that he did say, or in this case, right. But the nuking of L.A., he did not. You know, frankly, because L.A. is kind of nuking itself, so no need to hasten that. All right, 888-934-7874. Here we go. Climate change people are back at it. What is this organization? It's a Fix with the UN. It's one of the NGOs, the Plan International, which is an NGO that works with the United Nations, sent out a plea pointing out that global warming is now increasing the risk of child marriages, teenage pregnancies, and violence against girls. Boy, is there anything the climate change can't do. So how's that happening? Ross, you ever been out, you pop outside middle of summer and it's hot and it's humid as it gets in North Carolina and immediately you're like, send me a naked tween. No, that's not a thing that happens. But according to the NGO, climate disasters such as floods, droughts, cyclones, and extreme heat are destroying the educational services girls depend on while forcing families to marry off younger daughters as a survival strategy. Good Lord here. And don't get me wrong, I did see the I think we talked about it on the air, where they were talking about the selling of daughters. I was in Afghanistan or Pakistan, one of the two. And they had a big, big piece because they went and interviewed like one of the dads who was doing it and then printed it. And people were all outraged. The thing was, though, that didn't just start. That's not a... Ross, would you see if historically in the Middle East there's ever been situations or times in history where families have sold off their daughters or perhaps other parts of the world?
14: Yeah, sure. Let me check. Yeah, they have.
0: Oh, okay. But like for money or for cows? Do we know, or livestock, or anything throughout history?
14: Let me check. Yeah, pretty much anything.
0: But it's never happened in the Bible, right? Where they would pay a dowry or something. That's, you know, there's no historical record there.
14: I mean, right? There is a word for a dowry, so I guess
0: people have done it. The word. Yeah. So acting like this thing just started and then trying to pin climate change on it. Look, we reject it for the most part. It still happens. Still happens, and it still happens in the U.S. too, right? When you have people that have, are first-generation immigrants, they're still doing things the way that they used to do it back in India or whatever. So, like, pretending this just got hot and then this started is wildly disingenuous. But if you're an NGO associated with the U.N., you probably have a truth problem anyway. All right, we got your news coming up next here on the KCO Day radio program.
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3: In 2005, investigators in Palm Beach, Florida, began uncovering a dark secret.
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3: 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That man was Jeffrey Epstein, and he had set up a system designed to bring him underage girls. Local police and the federal government would investigate and, by their count, find dozens of victims. Epstein would become one of the world's most infamous predators, a man who could have faced decades in prison but served just 13 months in his own wing of a county jail.
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7: New York, Palm Beach, New Mexico, Paris, Virgin Islands, and each one of those residences is an alleged crime scene.
3: 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Truth and Lies, Jeffrey Epstein.
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9: A few miles from the glass spires of Midtown Atlanta lies the South River Forest. In 2021 and 2022, the woods became a home to activists from all over the country.
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15: The different color noises, white noise, brown noise, pink noise. Brown noise is deeper, has lower frequencies, it's got more bass, minimalizes that higher frequency. Mm-hmm. And I didn't really know this, but apparently you can liken some of these to sounds in nature. And apparently brown noise is more akin to like a river rapid or a heavy rainfall or thunder.
16: Because there's also white noise and pink noise, you think brown noise is just named after the color brown. Wrong. There was a scientist named Robert Brown from Scotland.
15: White noise is used, aside from just sleeping, a lot of times with like noise-canceling headphones and stuff, mm-hmm. masking other sounds.
16: Pink noise is a little different. It's kind of like the compromise between white noise and brown noise.
15: As far as which one is best for sleep, there have been some very middling studies over the years. But at Oxford in 2017, they said that they fell asleep 40% faster listening to white noise, but their overall sleep was about the same.
16: Okay.
15: There was a study in 2017 from Northwestern of 13 older adults, and they said pink noise provided deeper sleep overall and improved ability to recall words.
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18: I am so out of touch. Ross, there's a video down in that article I just sent you. Will you rip in what this thing sounds like before I get into it? Actually, I just realized it was down there. So obviously it's October. We're ramping up to the holiday gift giving season. People are out there buying stuff. And, you know, every year they have a toy or maybe two or three kind of toys that are the must have to the point where parents will fight each other in stores for them. Or at the very least, you want to track them down as quickly as possible. I am so out of touch because apparently the most popular toy of the year, I had no idea this was a thing. But I also don't have kids and I don't hang out in the toy aisle. So there's that. But our toys were so much better. It's not even close. Not even close. If this is what passes for the must have toy of the year, it's not even a contest. As I've seen some of this stuff, we had Transformers, man. We had He-Man stuff. And as we pointed out on the show, what the craziest thing about He-Man is you think of the media, but you don't realize that the media was because of the toys. It was a reverse. Normally you get a cartoon, it gets popular, they make some toys. No. Master of the Universe, all the He-Man stuff was a toy company who had all these toys and then wanted to figure out how to market them, so they made the cartoon. We had G.I. Joe. My sisters had so many Care Bears. And My Little Ponies and Barbies. I know Barbie isn't just exclusively for our era, but My Little Pony was. We had even had electronics games back in the day. Remember Simon? Was that 80s or was that as far back as 70s? Well, you name it. And now we have something called a butt face. That's literally, it's called Chester Cheeks Butt Face. There's a butt face. It's a doll that's a butt. And it's got, you know, then they it's like they turn it into Mr. Potato Head. And you're thinking like, well, what does it do, Casey? What does it do? Apparently it does this. You squeeze it. It makes farting sounds. And not even really good ones either. I don't know what's going on, but apparently it's the must-have toy that your kids want. Ross, you want me to get one for Lofton?
19: No, this is the first I'm hearing of it.
18: You want one of these in your house, making this noise every
19: day? Believe it or not, I have more annoying toys than that in my house.
18: Do you?
19: Oh, yeah.
18: Oh, no. Wait.
19: I have this dancing Japanese squid thing that just plays this techno music on repeat, and there's no volume on it. It just goes, and it's like, Ugh. Yeah. I can't even. If I played it for you right now, I don't have the audio, but if I recorded it, you'd be like, how do you. And they'll just turn it on. It'll dance on the floor for 30 minutes. It does not let up.
18: Man, it'd be a shame if something happened to it, huh?
19: And then it screams at you in Japanese while you're playing. Like, the whole time. Like, what is happening right now?
18: Do we know what it's saying? Is it
19: no idea? No idea.
18: Oh, no. All right, man. The wrong guys won World War II or something, right? Just going to slip it in there? All right, I'm sorry. Well, this thing looks equally as annoying. That's all I'm saying. But, hey, at least if they ever ask which era had the best toys, like our childhood stands above all
19: others. I mean, yeah, by far. But we did have some weird toys when you go back and look at it. Like, there was sort of this trend that happened where you'd have, like, messy, gross toys.
18: Garbage Pail Kids.
19: Yeah, and not just the slime that would stick on the wall, but you had like, I remember there were these nasty weird puppets that were just like made out of slime and goo, and they would turn inside out, and they looked like monsters, and I mean, we had weird toys too.
18: Yeah.
19: I mean, and imagine you're like a 9 or 10, you know, 12-year-old boy, and you're like, have a farting, dancing butt man. You might find it funny.
18: No, from a kid's perspective, sure, yeah. But I'm just like, it seems very limited what this toy does. Remember the, what was the name of the thing? Was it Spirograph? Remember the, like, we had science and drawing-based toys, too, that were kind of awesome. I'm assuming there's probably some pretty good educational toys now.
19: You know what I loved when I was a kid? I loved spy gear. Did you have any ever have spy gear?
18: I don't know. Is it just what you think it is? Disguises and
19: yeah,
18: stuff like
19: and
18: that?
19: It was like top secret, you know, tools that spies would use. Like you had like a mirror that would look around corners and stuff, so you could spy on people. You don't remember spy gear?
18: I do remember spy gear. I'm trying to remember all the stuff that was. I don't think I had one though. You know, because I had guns, so
19: right.
18: So, I don't know, man. You know, like I was a little kid when I got.
19: Dude, that was different though back then. I remember being on the elementary, you know, playground during lunch, during what we had recess back in the day, kids, and we all had our toy guns out. We would bring our toy guns to school and play with our toy guns.
18: Yes. Now, if you pick up a stick that looks too gunnish, you go to jail or something. Didn't they suspend a kid down by? Fayetteville for having the stick gun.
19: Yeah, you got stick gun, finger gun, pop tart gun.
18: We're so doomed. Oh man! All right, let me get over to this. We got some apparently Nibiru's coming to murder us. Planet Nine, Planet X. I don't know. I feel every few years they do one of these stories. Scientists might have discovered a slow moving object in our solar system that could be the fabled Planet X. Well, don't get too excited, because if it is, I think we all die, right? Or not? I'm not really sure what the current lore is on this. So we got that. Joe Rogan had, well, and I can't remember what the guy's name was. Grush. I can't remember what his first name is. Had this dude on talking aliens last week. Did you guys catch any of this? If you watch any of the Rogan stuff? Like, this doesn't... None of this sounds good.
20: Reptilian craft. What did that thing look like?
21: That one is tic-tac looking.
20: Uh-oh.
21: Yeah.
20: I was hoping they were the cool ones.
21: Yeah.
20: The reptilian ones are the ones that everyone's terrified
21: of. Yeah, and once again, like... We're doing like, and of course it's not all tic tac. Once again, kind of like what I said, but like that tends to be them.
20: And so these reptilians, what did they look like?
21: Now I've never seen them personally.
20: But what did your friend describe?
21: It's like very almost like
18: it's always a friend,
21: 7 foot tall plus, sort of gorilla looking, scaly skin though,
20: and reptile
21: but,
20: gorillas.
21: But there's multiple types. There's ones that are more. Humanoid looking, so yeah. And once again, it sounds so schizo.
20: It does. A gorilla
21: as an
20: with scales.
21: Ex deep state intel officer. I'm like, I cannot believe I'm
20: seven
21: talking about
20: tall,
21: this Joe Rogan.
20: Scaly gorilla.
21: Yeah, I know. It sounds schizo, and it's like coming from somebody like me, you know, who. You know, as a credible person and has been in government, it's like, I'm going to be that guy. And then, like, down the road, people will review Joe Rogan, and he's like, that motherfucker, we thought he was crazy, but
20: yeah.
21: What do you know? You know, it's true.
18: Ross, that's terrifying. A 7 foot tall lizard, gorilla looking thing.
19: Well, I mean, they're talking about, like, different alien races. And this is, like, a former government intelligence official.
18: Yeah.
19: Somebody that's been in the skiff in D.C., right? That's where he said he saw these videos and this information. And he says there's. Currently above us all the time, like we're in the movie Men in Black, right? We're oblivious to these battles. He says above us there's these constant dogfights between reptilians and grays.
18: There's multiple different species, and they do not get along.
19: And when they release those videos, like the Tic Tac video we've all seen of the, what do they call them? They don't call them UFOs now. They call them UAP. UAP. That UAP, those are the reptilians and those Tic Tacs.
18: Yeah. Oh, you know, that's, I mean, as far as theories go, that's an interesting one, right? Because, you know, you see these things intermittently, you get like those naval videos, and you're like, well, what are they doing? Oh, they're just screwing around with each other.
19: But
18: yeah, they kind of hate
19: You've also
18: other.
19: Got, you know, he's a former government intel official, and could there be a reason for that? And could the reason be that he's insane?
18: Well, I don't know. Let's see a little more audio and you can judge.
20: How are you able to watch this video? Do they have to put you into a secret room?
21: Yeah, I won't get into the exact way it went down, but we'll just say it was kind of sketchy, but to keep everybody safe.
20: So there apparently is NHI versus NHI warfare.
21: We've documented that.
20: Documented it.
21: In collection, what we perceive as... warfare. So unless it's
20: conflict.
21: Yeah, it looks like conflict. It smells like conflict. Is this some other kind of weird? I don't know. And there's maybe an assessment on that. But it,
20: and when this reptilian craft crashed, the assumption was that it was some sort of conflict? Because I would imagine
21: correct
20: that they're the ones you'd have to worry
21: correct
20: about.
21: Because there was dead greys there, too.
20: So, oh.
21: Yeah.
20: So the greys and the reptilians were duking it out?
21: Yeah. I guess.
18: Wait, now, and then what are they duking it out for? Resources on the, on the planet that they can extrapolate? Oh, man. All right. Well, that's bad news. Did you hear that, Ray Stage? Apparently the aliens are here. There's multiple species.
0: They're here.
18: They're fighting each other, so.
0: Oh, yeah.
18: Bad
0: weather will cause them to crash, I believe.
18: Yeah.
0: It'll get through their force field. The fall heads weather.
18: And then they
1: heads up on the Gulf Coast. Bad weather.
0: That's why they call it fall.
1: On the way.
18: That's a good point.
0: I truly believe they're here among us. And what they've been told is that if you identify yourself, you'll be vaporized. So they could even be in human form.
18: Oh, yeah.
0: So,
18: the lizard people are always in human form. Yeah.
0: Right. So that's just what I mean. You can't think that we are here alone. I mean, think about it. I've been finding myself on the socials going more and more toward, how these pyramids were built. And so,
18: Are you just binging ancient aliens or what?
0: Yeah, probably.
18: Yeah. Okay.
0: Probably.
18: Nothing wrong with that.
0: Yep.
18: It's a constant point of discussion on this show. Very important stuff. So,
0: it is.
18: So,
0: it is.
18: What do we got? Oh, I was going to look up where the games are being played. Are you following how mad the SEC is over ESPN's scheduling?
0: Yeah.
18: Dude, it's so funny to watch them complain. So for those of you who don't know, the SEC has a bunch of big games, and they all are going to be happening in the first two slots. None of them are primetime this weekend. And so they're demanding an investigation of ESPN, selecting which games they're going to play. Oh, the absolute arrogance of that division, man.
0: I know. Yep. It's crazy. But hey, it is what it is. And then all the panic and everything about the Georgia, Alabama and the weather. There's a chance. I mean, I'm not saying it's the forecast right now, but there's a chance that at least the center of what's left of East Aeus will be past Tuscaloosa by game time. It's everything. Most of the impacts are going to be before the game, but still there's going to be some, I guess, weather in the area is how I would kind of word it. So, we'll keep an eye on that and see what the impacts here will be. Other than that, it's going to be beautiful until then. A little patchy fog next few mornings. Low to mid-70s today, low to mid-80s by tomorrow. And then Friday, we'll start to see some clouds in upper 70s to maybe 80. I think it's going to be Saturday night, Sunday to Sunday night that we have some showers. I think we're going to be eastern edge of any of the significant impacts. So out into the mountains, maybe more impacts from what's ever left of East Aeus. But there's been a trend toward the east, and the Google model does have the center a little further east. If that trend continues, maybe more significant impacts here. But right now, I think it'll be worse in the mountains through the upstate of South Carolina and further west. So I don't think we see, at least at this time, a whole bunch of rain. But any track further east, and if that trend continues, maybe a little bit more. So we still got a few days to work on it.
18: Okay. All right. Thank you, sir. Appreciate it.
0: Okay.
18: Coming up on the show, like I said, we'll chat with the congressman. That'll be at 8:05. Also, things getting a little wild and western up Ross's way. A crazy story about, a now former Raleigh police detective. That was fast. I'll give you the details of what happened up Wake Forest Way. We'll do that next. Hang on.
22: From Ricky in Ashboro, 64 in Laughlin Pond Road. That wreck's still out here. New trouble now in the Whitsitt area. 8540 eastbound around the Alamance Rest area. You got a crash backing things up toward Highway 61. And the deer that was struck a little earlier in Greensboro, they're still trying to clear all that out on Holden Road around Bishop Road. Terry Quinn, Triad Traffic.
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18: All right, I want you to think about all the things you have a guy for. And it doesn't have to be a guy. It could be a gal as well. But, Pete, you got a guy for. You got a guy for, I have a medical problem. I got a guy for that. I need a little hand handyman around the house. Got a guy for that as well. All the water shooting out of all the pipes. I got a guy who does the plumbing. We got guys for everything. And it can get a little overwhelming. 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Because there's a level of trust that you get together. 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And gals, it's a big team over there helping folks. So why don't you reach out to Doug today, get to know him, and get on the path to having that retirement you want. 336-391-3409 or thewealthguardians.com.
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4: Well, we're going into that break. We just had our discussion with Ray, and you know how sometimes things don't click right away? And then all of a sudden it dawned upon me, and it was the audio we had just been playing. I'm just going to play a little bit of it right here.
5: A reptilian craft, what did that thing look like?
6: That one is tic-tac looking.
5: Uh-oh.
6: Yeah.
5: I was hoping they were the cool.
4: All right, actually, I thought they got to it quicker. So they were talking about how the reptilians are 7 feet tall and look like scaled gorillas. And then Ray's an alien. Because, like, he's what, 7 feet tall, looks like a gorilla? You can't see the scales, but they're not going to show it to you. So, Ross, we might have been getting our weather forecast daily from one of these aliens, just throwing it in our face. Okay. So what do you think of the theory there? Ray's an alien, and we've been getting alien weather.
7: 100%.
4: Yeah,
7: you said that, it made sense.
4: Mm-hmm. They'll probably try to deny it in the next hour, but we're not going to let them. So we will get to that. Let me grab a quick call here. Renee, what's going on?
8: Oh, when you all were talking about those lizards and alien monsters and aliens, mm-hmm. I immediately thought of a book that was written by Donald Gray Barnhouse. He's a theologian and a preacher way back in the day out of Philadelphia. Presbyterian as well. But anyway, famous guy in the Christian world. And he wrote a book called The Invisible War. And what these creatures are that are fighting one another are angels and demons. And it's going on all around us and above us. And that's the real war that some of us Christians believe is going on.
4: Yeah, I've seen people theorize that if you think you're seeing aliens, you're seeing ghosts, you're actually seeing angels and demons. So I didn't realize the guy wrote a book about it.
7: J.D. Vance said the same thing. He said he thought they were like demonic.
4: Yeah, yeah. So
8: I have one more question. I couldn't ask Ross because he picked up on it. I'd like Brad Knott to talk about what Cooper did to delay the National Guard coming in to the rescue of the people of Western North Carolina.
4: There's an adjacent topic I was thinking about asking him. So if I do ask that, I'll try to fit that one in there. It'll depend, though.
8: Because I think that Watley is a wuss when it comes to really uncovering the real Roy Cooper. And what he did.
4: Well, also, I can't, here's the thing. I can talk about stories with Brad Knott, but I can't have Brad Knott as a campaigning on behalf of somebody.
8: We get into
4: some equal time stuff. But Renee, I appreciate the call this morning. Thank you very much. So, all right, Ray's an alien, but then he would also be a demon or an angel. I don't know. But I'd heard that theory many, many times before. For both the aliens and for the ghosts. All right, now I don't have enough time now to get to this this bar story. I'll do that in the next hour just because I am up against the clock. And as you heard Renee reference there, we're going to be chatting with Congressman Brad Knott coming up here in just a few minutes. But I will fit in that other story that I teased, because it's a crazy story. It's a crazy story. And a lot of people, I guess, who know this dude, it said that this is the furthest out of character they've ever seen. So anyway, we'll get into that coming up. So hang on.
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3: All right, good morning and happy Wednesday. It is 8:06. As we struck through today's show, and lots more to get to in this hour, but we're going to kick it off with Congressman Brad Knott, who joins us. Good morning to you, sir. How you doing? Hello. All right. Throw that on hold. Yeah. All right. Check that for me, will you? He's on. Those look all holding there. I try to make it happen. Yeah, check that for me real quick. And I thought for a moment I did hear something there. So I don't know. Maybe he just walked into another room and Sel's like, nah, we're not going to work in here. So we'll try it again. Okay, here we go. Congressman Brad Knott joining us. How are you, sir?
4: Hey, Casey. Good morning. I'm great. All right. Thank you.
3: Yeah, hey, I can hear you now. Good, good, good. Are we all going to die of Russian plague? What's going on here? It looks like a second person has died, according to Russian media. So,
4: I certainly hope not. I know that there is some monitoring going on. I think one person's passed away. A couple more have been hospitalized, and it seems to be just kind of an early situation right now. But certainly something to keep an eye on.
3: Do you? And actually, there's reports this morning that a second person died. I was just looking at, so that may be the case. Because here's the thing. Because I see a lot of people, after everything that we went through with COVID, when I bring this topic up over the last week or so, people are like, I don't even pay attention to that. They're just going to use it to. It is incredible what bad governance, decision making, and the outright mob justice nature of how COVID went. It is incredible what the impact is going to be should there be an actual big health problem. A lot of people are just checked out, and the government and the experts really only have themselves to blame for this. And I worry about those things.
4: You know, it's a good lesson and a good point, Casey, that you look back in the not too distant past, and your phrase of mob governance was exactly right. And you know, people don't need to be alarmed, of course, that there are various outbreaks of new strains of flu, of pneumonia, of bronchial disorder, whatever it is, every year. And this is something that the WHO has identified and the Russian authorities have identified, and more information will come out of it. But there's no reason to get panicked or you know, kind of rush to judgment here. But it is something to prepare for, insofar as we cannot let what happened during COVID repeat under any circumstances. You know, the lockdowns, the forced closures, the businesses that went out, closing schools, closing churches. You know, those are things that we've got to prepare for as well. And your point is well taken.
3: Do we think Russia does gain of function research? Is that the prevailing wisdom?
4: In terms of specific items that they research, that has not been confirmed, but I believe that it would be naive to assume they don't. I mean, they have one of the most sophisticated weapons programs, whether it's nuclear, biological, et cetera. And you know, these are various pursuits, given their particularly with the war with Ukraine. I'm sure they're doing this type of research. And, you know, this particular incident came out of an institute in Siberia, I believe, that certainly would be involved in any kind of weapons research and so forth.
3: Yeah. This is like, I for a minute, I don't delude myself that China's still not doing it. Russia's probably doing it. You know, the Iranians may be doing it. I don't know. But I don't have a lot of trust when the Russians are like, yeah, no, we got this. Everything's under control. In the same way I didn't with China, even when the World Health Organization was retweeting on their behalf. So,
4: right. We'll just, right. You know, well, all I do right. know, just I don't know if you saw this, but RFK and a delegation from the United States did request official breakdowns of what Russia knows and what they've gathered so far. So we'll learn more in the coming days, and that's kind of where it sits right now.
3: Okay. I got to flip over to a couple. So the president's been, he's just been relentlessly traveling, doing stump speeches. Yesterday, he 2 days ago, rather, he said something at a speech in Nebraska.

0: And of course, the Newsom crowd out there in California accused the president of what? Wanting to nuke L.A. and San Diego. But in reality, he keeps saying the same thing, and that is high gas prices are a small price to pay because the alternative is Iran has a nuke and then they get to do stuff that Iran wants, which is death to America. Which right. I get that point. So now he's talking about that, but he was also talking about maybe suspending the federal gas tax. And the North Carolina Assembly is talking about maybe doing something. For people who don't know, the federal gas tax is about 18 cents for unleaded and about 24 cents for diesel. The North Carolina tax is 40 cents. So if you nicked both of those, you would get 60 cents off per gallon, roughly, depending on unleaded versus. Are you in favor of something like that? Or is that just kind of maybe something from a short-term perspective is probably not a good thing to get into?
1: Well, I'll say this. We are all in favor of doing whatever we can to bring short-term relief to the pump. And then we're also in favor of doing things over the long term to make sure we have enough supply to prevent elevated prices in the future. And those are two battles that we can fight at the same time. Suspending the gas temporarily is probably a very worthwhile decision while we open up the Strait of Hormuz, while the oil continues to flow out of the Middle East, out of Texas, out of Alaska, and so forth. But long term, you know, the gas tax does not bring on new supply. And where the president is making great decisions that he's not really getting a lot of credit for, Casey, he is allowing the market to deliver new supply well into the future. He's incentivizing new wells being developed, new oil fields being discovered, new places in the Gulf of Mexico and Alaska and Texas to be developed with private dollars to avoid this type of you know, price environment in the future. But sure, in the short term, absolutely, pull whatever lever we need to give some relief and to give the consumer a break. But long term, we've got to boost the supply and make sure that we're allowing the market to satisfy the demand. So I applaud the president. And again, any lever we can pull, we're working on doing that.
0: I was reading a rather lengthy piece yesterday. I think it was Washington Post. I don't remember. Washington Post, New York Times, doesn't matter. And they were talking about how your counterparts in the House, the Democrats, are pre-planning all of the investigations and they so that they can, in January, quote, hit the ground running. I'm just curious, like, because you're there. I mean, you're not there right now because you guys are on recess, but you're around your cohorts. Are they really openly talking about just turning this thing into? Okay. Like,
1: absolutely.
0: What have you
1: heard? You know, it's very interesting, and it's a little bit alarming how united Washington D.C. is. As it, you know, even still, you know, president has done a great job of removing a lot of the needless workers, scaling down the workforce, you know, cutting federal expenses and so forth. But there's still a huge portion of the federal government that is a partisan mechanism for the Democratic Party, and that of course extends to Congress with the various staffing levels for committees and so forth. And by the Republican side on the House Judiciary Committee, they have a counterpart on the Democrat side of the House Judiciary Committee. And they're friendly and they're cordial. They have to work together for hearings and witness lineups and so forth. And it's very obvious when you can kind of glean what's being discussed, that they have a list that is hundreds of people long already that they are gearing up to subpoena and interview and so forth. And we also learned this week, as you well know, that the Jack Smith, John Brennan and company mechanisms under Biden, they went so far as to monitor Barron Trump, Susie Wiles, conversations with legal counsel. I mean, these are things that are harrowing insofar as the penetration of what is typically seen as heightened protections around, you know, families, around attorney-client privilege, whatever. And I think we're going to see a lot of that if we do lose the House. I'm not ceding that, but if we do, they are going to just burn the barn down trying to catch any lead they can. And if they cannot catch a lead, unfortunately, I'm afraid they're going to try to make one. And so I don't think there's going to be any corner that will not be touched by the various committees in the House of Representatives if we lose the majority.
0: Yeah, I was going to ask you about the Jack Smith thing. Is anything going to happen there? Because on top of what you were talking about, he was also like pulling donation information for like $1 donors. Just weird stuff.
1: Yep.
0: Just weird stuff. So,
1: yep.
0: So does anything?

0: thing happened to a Jack Smith? Because I think most people, when they talk about it, they go, oh, this is wrong. But of course, nothing will happen to him, especially after what they just watched with Fauci.
1: Well, I'll say this, you know, there have been referrals, like in Florida, for instance, John Brennan is before the grand jury. I think that that is probably very good evidence that there's something that's coming down the pipe with John Brennan. With Jack Smith, again, these are very difficult. It's Washington, D.C. courts. It's Washington, D.C. grand juries. This is a grand jury system that indicted Michael Flynn on an absolutely nothing case and refused to indict Hillary Clinton when she literally crushed a hard drive that was subpoenaed by Congress. That's textbook obstruction. They refused to indict Hillary. They indicted Michael Flynn. So that's the environment in Washington. But where I think there could be some potential is in these various districts where he went after people, members of Congress, Senate, et cetera. There were material misrepresentations to court. What do I mean by that? We uncovered that he held out that Speaker McCarthy was a flight risk, and therefore he needed to keep all investigative materials secret as it related to Speaker McCarthy.
0: Right.
1: That is a material misrepresentation. And whether we're talking about perjury, whether we're talking about obstruction, there absolutely are criminal statutes that would affix liability to what Jack Smith did. Again, one of the issues that we've uncovered is he has gone to great lengths to keep that stuff under court order and sealed, and it's slowly coming out. But I can tell you, Casey, that Jim Jordan, the members of the House Judiciary, we have referred a lot of that stuff to the FBI, to the Department of Justice, and what they do with it, we'll see. But I would advise them, get it out of Washington. Go to the states, go to these grand juries, go to these court systems where Washington, D.C. is 100 miles in the rearview mirror, and let them be the ones who charge and hear these cases.
0: Yeah, I agree with you. I don't know how anyone on the right thinks that they can get a fair judiciary hearing in within the district there. It doesn't matter what it's over.
1: I'll say this. If Jack Smith followed my children and my wife and me and lied about the facts to get the authorization to do it, I would want him to be charged for it. That is an unbelievable overreach. It's a personal violation. It's a political violation. And it screams in the face of any protection that's afforded by the Constitution. And again, I'm with you. If there are not charges, if there is not accountability, how naive would we be to think it will not happen again as soon as they're in power?
0: And I'll give you another example, since we're just piling on, which I think causes people to lose confidence. You probably saw the story the New York Post did about the mismanagement of $100 million in monies that you guys, you Congress, and you and the federal government allocated for hurricane victims in North Carolina under Roy Cooper. And $100 million, which he just steered to low-income housing that wasn't for hurricane victims. If I was entrusted with $100 million, I was entrusted with $1,000 of my company's money and steered it over to some pet project, instead, I'd be fired and they'd probably criminally charge me.
1: Right.
0: So where's the penalty him taking $100 million that you guys said was for hurricane victims and spending on whatever he wants?
1: You know, if we chased every $100 million that's misappropriated, misused, or otherwise squandered by the Democratic Party, there'd be a lot of folks in prison. I mean, you look at what's going on in Minneapolis, St. Paul, just with the Somalian neighborhoods, $10 billion in the last 18 months stolen and sent back to Somalia. You know, Roy Cooper, he took appropriated dollars that were for North Carolinians. And what did he do with it? He made a political decision to boost people that he thought would return the favor in the form of votes, donations, or otherwise. He did the same thing with his energy portfolio. You know, he canceled pipelines and went all in for things like solar and otherwise that were huge supporters of his. And unfortunately, again, you hit the nail on the head. This is something that does not get enough scrutiny. We're $40 trillion in debt. We have appropriated our own political adversaries here. And the other side, they're professionals at using tax dollars to further their own political objectives. I wish that there was more being done about Roy Cooper's misuse of this. There are still people in eastern North Carolina from Hurricane Matthew that are waiting for the relief that has been promised under Roy Cooper. And your summary's right. Instead of going to the people who were put out of their houses from that hurricane, it went to low-income housing developments that benefited his donors and some of the people he was targeting for votes. It's a corrupt system. And again, I hope that some accountability will come from it in the form of a vote on November. But we'll see.
0: Yesterday, the city of Raleigh added their name to the list of municipalities with moratoriums on data centers. I got to tell you, the whole data center thing is just so crazy to me, Congressman, because it's one of those topics that seems to cross the political divide. But also, I see more wildly erroneous factoids, like it uses the same amount of water as the city of New York, which it doesn't.
1: Right.
0: And as a result, you get the city of Raleigh has a 6-month moratorium. Apex has 12-month, Cary 18-month. The list goes on and on. I don't know if Wake Forest has one, but like, where are you at on this? Because like, clearly the president's weighed in. Elected officials are having to weigh in. I understand not wanting to put one in the middle of a densely populated area, but we got a lot of open land. And
1: yep.
0: do you think this whole thing is people? I have about a minute. I'm just curious your thoughts on this.
1: There's a right way and a wrong way to do data centers. This is not a new technology. The wealthiest county in the country is Fairfax and then Loudoun County, Virginia. They have the highest per capita data center population in the country. There's a right way to do it. There's a wrong way to do it. If you do it the right way, it elevates everybody. There can be infrastructure, property tax reductions. There can be a boom for blue collar jobs. In the right circumstances, you can get more power on the grid if you extract the right fees and taxes on the tech companies to refurbish existing infrastructure.
0: Right. Well, the moratorium
1: is based on emotion.
0: Yeah. I'm sorry. I got to cut you off there. I got 5 seconds. Yeah, that's kind of where I'm at. Like, can we have that discussion instead? But that'll be for next week, and we'll talk soon, and we'll be right back.
1: Thanks, Casey.
0: Looking to make a
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21: Fox News, I'm Gianna Gelosi. It's been 3 years since Hamas attacked Israel. 1,200 people killed, more than 250 taken hostage. One of the victims, Itai Hen, is an American citizen and Israeli soldier. His father, Ruby, told Fox,
22: "We have a lot of questions that we did not get answers to. Still, those people that were behind these attacks that killed 46 U.S. citizens and injured dozens more are still living in five-star hotels in Turkey and Qatar."
21: Krista Pike is awake and speaking after surviving two doses of a death row execution drug, despite her lawyer's warnings about problems with her veins. Her attorneys are headed to court today to get more information from the Tennessee Department of Correction. Pike was sentenced to death for the 1995 beating and stabbing death of her classmate Colleen Slemmer. 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
23: Raleigh police detective has been fired after Wake Forest police say he assaulted several people while drunk at a bar. Police say Christopher Andre Reed was kicked out of the Carolina Ale House early Tuesday after allegedly assaulting the manager and trying to hit other customers. Officers say Reed later assaulted a Wake County paramedic. Durham police working to build stronger relationships with residents before emergencies happen. Officers joined neighborhoods last night for National Night Out events across the city, with 51 neighborhoods hosting food, music, games, and opportunities to meet law enforcement. Debris removal is beginning soon on the Blue Ridge Parkway. The National Park Service says crews will start cleaning up the mess from Hurricane Helene between milepost 380 and 391 in the Asheville area later this month. I'm Scott Kimbler.
24: Deer struck a little earlier here in Greensboro on Holden Road around Bishop Road, and they're still trying to clear all of that out of here. in Asheboro. An earlier wreck on 42 eastbound around North Fayetteville Street, still in the pickup stages. And we got one in Whitsitt on 8540 eastbound around the Alamance Rest area. That is still a concern as you approach mile marker 139. Terry Quinn, Triad.
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24: Isaias in the Gulf will strengthen to a hurricane, head toward the northern Gulf Coast. And by the middle of the holiday weekend, we could see some showers, thunderstorms, potentially some heavy rain and gusty winds. We'll see on the exact track and intensity after weekends after making landfall. Looking good, though, today. A little fog this morning, then sun 75. Tonight, clear, lows will be below 50s. Sunny 82 on Thursday. Friday, partly sunny 78. Impacts likely getting here sometime later Saturday into Saturday night from what's ever left of Isaias. From the Weather Channel, Ray Stajic, Newstalk 94.5 WPTI. Stay connected.
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17: 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All right, I want you to think about all the things you have a guy for. And it doesn't have to be a guy. It could be a gal as well. But, Pete, you know, you got a guy for. You got a guy for, I have a medical problem. I got a guy for that. I need a little handyman around the house. Got a guy for that as well. All the water shooting out of all the pipes. I got a guy who does the plumbing. We got guys for everything. And it can get a little overwhelming. So what if I could turn you on to somebody who's going to be your guy for quite a few things, because there's a level of trust that you get together. 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And gals, it's a big team over there helping folks. 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
17: Chapel Hill, because why wouldn't it? So today is the third anniversary of the October 7th massacre, starting at that music festival where, 350 people were killed just at the music festival, all told. Over the course of the initial attack and then the hostages, which eventually died. It's what, about 1,200? Maybe a little more than that? So anyway, this is the third anniversary of that. So what are they doing over at UNC Chapel Hill? They're having themselves a pro-Hamas rally. Because, of course, on the anniversary, yes, Students for Justice in Palestine have... will host teach-ins on Palestinian resistance. I'm sure they'll run around and scream from the river to the sea. They'll all be wearing their little head things. Ross, you want to see if you want to go over and check this out or on the third?
2: You know, I'm really busy.
17: Are you really so busy?
2: Yeah, Lincoln is home from school now, so he's on break.
17: Okay.
2: Can't make it. Otherwise, I'd go there.
17: Well, why don't you take the boy?
2: You know what I mean?
17: Why don't you take the boy?
2: You know, I can't do that. Nope.
17: Yeah. You guys like to go out for walks?
2: Autism. We got his routine. Can't do it.
17: Yeah, but you can get him his own Sophia. Yeah.
2: People forget about that attack on October 7th when, you know, they attacked a music festival where they had it because they were sort of in, they were like for the two-state solution and we love you guys and everything's fine. Right. We're here to support you. And that's why we're going to have our music festival so close to like the border. And they used that to their advantage.
17: 100%. Yes. They were right on this. I don't call it a disputed area because I don't think that area was, but it was directly adjacent to it. And I remember they were talking about security concerns of having it. And they're like, no, because we're pro this. And, well, you see how that worked out. But, you know, over in UNC, they're going to have this. I don't know what they can do about it. But
2: all right, so we have the student protest here and the student protest in Paris. Same thing, right?
17: Yeah,
2: there's students throwing a protest.
17: Students protesting.
2: Yep.
17: Don't like the cafeteria food or whatever. It's just dark stuff, man. And you know that they're going to be harassing any student who looks Jewish, who's just strolling by over there. Mark my words, it's what we always see. We should send them a bunch of bagels.
2: Where was it in New York when they refused the bagels when they were
17: Columbia
2: protesting?
17: Columbia University. Yeah. Part of the insane Colombian protest is they found like the directions that they had given, and they had said no bagels can be served. So for the food that was being brought to the protesters, people were donating food.
2: They
17: donate bagels.
2: They were doing the protest and they got hungry. So people brought food and they said, no bagels.
17: Yeah, no bagels. Too Jewish. So that's who you're dealing with there. That's at 5:30, by the way. They're having that little shindig, I guess, is at 5:30. Just looking at their stupid little flyer here. It'll be at the Bell Tower and it'll be a vigil for Palestinian martyrs. And then they got all the other stuff there, too. So. Very exciting. And, of course, they had to do it today. I'm sure probably everyone's schedule was very busy, right? And they're like, well, we want to have one of these rallies in October. What works for you? And they're all sitting around with their calendars as you do, right? Oh, I can't. Nope. Bob's out of the office.
2: I mean, the fall and the upcoming holidays, it's a very busy time of year. Back to school, all this stuff. I mean.
17: Yeah, and then you have football.
2: Yeah. No, football, Saturday. Right. Yeah, good point.
17: Can't do it on Saturday.
2: Nope.
17: You got the footballs. So. Yeah, man. So this is probably the only day they could do it on the third anniversary of the actual massacre. So very, very exciting there. Honestly, man, and I'll know that they are going to be wearing their little head things, but, like, dude, if I was an employer in this area, I would want to list everyone there just to know. Just to be like, all right, load it into the AI HR thing we use to scan resumes. Just reject them out of sort. Very, very... Because here's the thing, you can care deeply about what's going on in the Middle East and be very sad for the loss of life and wish that something or something could be done. But, like, this is different, man. This is death to Jews stuff, right? For a lot of these folks.
2: You ever hang out,
17: not all of them, but
2: you ever hang out on Facebook, whatever, and you log on and it shows you your memories, like you might have posted something from like 15, 20 or whatever, a long time ago, and you look at it and you're like, man, that was stupid. That was a dumb post. That wasn't funny. Why did I say that? My sense of humor was different then. This is going to be different because they're going to get older in like 20 years, and I'm sure a similar thing is still going to be around. It's going to be like, what about this memory? And there you are wearing your pro-Palestine, pro-Hamas, not just pro-Hamas,
17: right.
2: You know, sign or whatever. We were the victims of October 7th. That's going to stick with you forever. Like, that's going to be there forever. Like, the internet doesn't go away.
17: I don't know if they care, some of them. Because, like, look at the volume of, like, angry, late 50s, gray-haired leftist women who are in favor of this stuff. Right? You know what I'm saying? So, like, maybe they just age into that, which is equally as terrifying. But I'll tell you where else it's going to be wild, I guess. And I didn't realize how wild it was. Up Ross's way. There is this crazy story of a now former Raleigh detective who went up to the, hang on, where the heck did I just put this? Here we go. Went up to the old alehouse up there at Wake Forest. Ross, I think you and I and what was that guy's name?
2: Ivan.
17: Used to work
2: with Ivan. Yeah.
17: Or why did I think it was Biscuits who was up there?
2: No, I think Biscuits was there too, I believe.
17: Okay, yeah. So like Ross and myself and one of our former interns and a guy that worked on G105 with Ross, we all met up there for a beer one time. So I have been in this alehouse up there. I had never been back, but apparently people like to party. And in this case, a Raleigh police detective was arrested and charged with assault. This happened Tuesday at 2:15 in the morning. But listen to this craziness here. What is it? Detective Reed is his name. No longer detective, I guess, because they immediately fired this guy. According to a report by Wake Forest Police, Reed was bothering employees and other patrons. He assaulted the manager, tried to hit two others on his way out, tried throwing a punch at two patrons, threw his keys at a third. Police say he wasn't in uniform at the time or anything like that, so I guess that would make it weirder if he was. Police say he grabbed the manager by the back of the head and pulled him down and away from a door. He then left the bar prior to police arriving, but then they found him walking down Capitol Boulevard blocking traffic. Remember, this is 2:15 in the morning. You know, it's a good way to get hit. Apparently, he was cut up from jumping a barbed wire fence, so they had to call EMS. EMS gets there, and according to police, Reed then kicked the paramedic right in the groin. And then yelled at officers to, quote, shoot him. He'd been a detective for like 10 years, Raleigh PD. I got a text from somebody I know in the department, and they said what's even crazier is like he was super normal. Let me read this. Never a problem child, one of the nicest guys. Honestly, the whole thing is just crazy. No one knows what happened. So no one saw this coming.
2: Just had too much to drink or what?
17: Yeah, I guess. Just got hammered maybe he's going through something. I'm not justifying any of it. And honestly, the Raleigh PD's got to fire this guy. You can't, especially a detective. You can't have a detective doing this. I don't care how, you know.
2: And maybe he was like deep under. Maybe he was deep undercover.
17: After who? What, you're going to see the bartender overserves? Well, I don't know what's going on. Ross, you go to this alehouse? Is it just wild there or what?
2: You know, I don't. This kind of stuff doesn't happen in Anchor Bar.
17: Oh,
2: you
17: geez.
2: Know, it does not.
17: Well, I walked into that.
2: You know, family, good times, go Bills. Bills Backer Bar. Home of the original Buffalo Chicken Wing. Can you believe it?
17: I can't. I only believe it because I've heard it 3,000 times. By the way, aren't they supposed to be bringing wings in here this month?
2: Yeah, so I'm going to be live. We have a live broadcast there. I'm going to be at Anchor Bar on Thursday, the 29th of this month, from 4 to 6 in the afternoon. I believe that's a Bills bye week, which is unfortunate. But they're coming in sometime near there, someday close to there. They're going to be bringing in a bunch of wings.
17: Okay.
2: Which is amazing.
17: Right. Yes. There's nothing. Dude, the whole show is just going to be us licking fingers.
2: They're flying in like the head of marketing and advertising from Buffalo. They're flying in from Buffalo to Raleigh for the remote.
17: Really?
2: Yeah.
17: Okay. Also, probably do a spot check, see how things are going, so you get the management crew in there. Okay. All right. Well, that just made October better. I think any of that beef on WEC? That was really
2: good. Dude, beef on WEC is so good.
17: Yes. I had that here just a couple weeks ago. The bun's a little salty, but you can just rub some of the salt off. But the beef is really good. And the au jus is really good. So look at that. I'm not even getting paid by them. And I'm just hungry. So, all right. Well, looking forward to that. Let's grab Mr. Stajic here. Ray?
3: Sir?
17: We figured it out. We figured out, man, your ruse.
2: We got you.
3: Whew, thank gosh. What did I do?
17: Put it all together. Yep. So we were just talking about 7-foot-tall aliens that look like gorillas. And then come on.
2: And you're like, oh, yeah, I believe it. Yeah, I believe it.
17: Yeah, absolutely.
3: We're disguised. We can't say anything. We can't let anybody know.
2: And you're in charge of the weather, man.
17: Yes.
3: Yeah, and our ancestors built the pyramids.
17: Yes. Look at that. He's admitting it. We got you.
2: It all makes sense now.
3: Hey, Ross, I did want to tell you, though, you might like this. I've been to the Anchor Bar here.
2: Yeah.
3: Yes, the Bills Anchor Bar.
2: Oh, they have one in Atlanta.
3: Yeah, in Kennesaw.
2: Did you go during a game or?
3: No. Why would I want to do that?
17: Dude, Ross is such a whore. When they opened the one, when he opened the one here, he did a video conference with their marketing person up in New York. And he, the whole time he's on the video conference trying to, you know, talk to him, he keeps swapping his 27 Bills hats. Absolute whore.
2: Yeah, it was a big, you know, which hat am I going to wear for the team's meeting or whatever. I mean, I could see Ray showing up at Anchor Bar just as a Cowboys fan and just sort of rubbing it in everyone's
3: just
2: face.
3: Like, you know, yeah, that would be fun. That would be fun.
2: And you're a lizard person. Yeah, and he's a lizard person, so, you know, they're not going to fight back or anything.
3: Right? Even worse.
2: Like a Ray gun or
3: it
2: something.
3: It would be even worse for them. Yeah.
17: It'll be like Mars Attacks. You got to watch out. All right, man. Give us a quick weather hit there, alien dude.
3: Yeah, could do it as quick as you want. Sunshine through Friday. Weather probably goes downhill toward the weekend. I mean, the real question still remains, how far downhill will it go? As we will have some hours, maybe a few thunderstorms around. And I think we're going to get temperatures that are going to get well into the 80s. Mornings will stay okay, but even start to come up to sunshine today. Let's make it mid-70s for most, and then low to mid-80s tomorrow, near 80 on Friday with a little more cloud coming in. Impacts from what's left of the Isaias, which likely becomes a hurricane, probably going to be Saturday night into Sunday, Sunday night, maybe lingering into Monday. Right now, intensity and how much rain is TBD, but at least some getting here, especially west.
17: By the way, you guys can't see it, but the needles don't move on the board because, Ray, you think he's talking, but it's actually telepathy right into your head. That's what the lizard people also do. So.
3: Right.
2: It all makes so much sense now. It really does.
3: Well, I've been outed. So now we know.
17: Sorry, man. All right. Don't worry, all of us. Yeah. All right. We'll talk to you tomorrow. There you go. Ray Stajic from the Weather Channel. We'll be back with Bloomberg News next.
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0: 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Everything's still out here in Greensboro on Holden Road around Bishop Road, so avoid that zone if you're able. Terry Quinn, Triad Traffic.
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0: And good morning. It is 8:53. Your Bloomberg update now with Matt Piper. Matt, what's happening?
23: Hey, good morning, Casey. So we're going to talk about Apple first. Its upcoming smart home devices will include a doorbell, thermostat, and other accessories developed through a partnership with LG Electronics. The products also include a smart deadbolt lock, an indoor and outdoor security camera, a floodlight camera, and they'll all carry the LG brand. There's a host of new Apple devices, including an upgraded HomePod mini and fresh TV set-top box. They're set to be introduced next week, while these LG accessories are expected to reach consumers in a few more months. Well, on the first day of trading under the new SKYD ticker for Skydance, shares fell about 2.5% after the credit rating agency Fitch downgraded Skydance's rating, citing the massive debt load it is set to carry. President Trump praised the merger's close, praising the Ellisons as terrific people and saying it would be a great company. David Ellison acknowledged layoffs will be coming. Workers repainted the Warner Brothers water tower in Burbank, California, to add a Skydance corporation. Skydance hinted that HBO Max and Paramount Plus, by the way, will eventually combine into a single streaming service. Well, if you head to Target, employees who work in the grocery section are getting a new wardrobe. The retailer is rolling out a new dress code for the workers in that area as it looks to remake the grocery aisles. Along with the current uniform of red shirts paired with jeans or khakis, the team will also start wearing hats and aprons so that customers can easily identify them. The new accessories will display Target's in-house Good and Gather brand. Well, this could be a big boost to the fortunes of JetBlue Airways, which is struggling to get back to profitability. The FAA has granted approval to JetBlue to take over the 22 takeoff and landing slots at New York's LaGuardia Airport that used to be controlled by now-defunct Spirit Airlines. That means JetBlue will be able to add more flights to and from the New York City area. In its decision, the FAA says giving JetBlue the slots would be in the public interest by increasing availability of low-priced services. McDonald's is facing a federal lawsuit that alleges its AI-enhanced pricing tool violates antitrust laws because it shares non-public data with franchisees who might be competing in the same market. The lawsuit was filed in Illinois, where McDonald's is based, and it says McDonald's pricing tool uses AI to collect data that competing franchises would not normally share, like store-level sales. The burger giant has said it makes the tool available to U.S. franchisees to help them set prices at their individual restaurants. So a McDonald's here might be selling something completely different than where you are. The lawsuit also blames the pricing system for raising McDonald's U.S. prices. And finally, Casey, in case you miss it, the Television Academy reached a 6-year deal with Amazon's Prime Video for the exclusive global rights to air the Emmys. So no more TV for them.
0: Oh, okay. Then I just won't watch it on that now. So,
23: all right. There you go.
0: Good. Thanks for warning me. All right, Matt Piper. Appreciate it, sir. Have a good one.
23: All right, you too.
0: There you go. Matt Piper, Bloomberg News. Yeah. I mean, I don't care where you put it. I'm not watching it. That's Ross's job to watch it. So apparently, Krista Pike, the woman they attempted to execute there in Tennessee, is awake and talking, according to her lawyer. It has a long road to recovery. So I think this is going to be the strategy. Isn't that interesting, Ross? Even Pat Barbital will hush a woman. Look at that. Yeah, I'm kidding. I'm sorry. That was a low blow. So we'll continue to watch that. And then real quick, I just saw this stupid chart. And I know these are meant to drive engagement and make people argue with each other. But it has a map of the U.S. and then it has the top ice cream flavor for each state. And I'm calling, I don't know, unless you guys are really that weird up in the Northeast, vanilla is clearly the most popular in the most states, dominating much of the Midwest, Alaska, a bunch of others.
1: You got Rocky Road on the West Coast. In North Carolina, it's butter pecan or pecan, depending on who I want to annoy. Which I don't know. Does that make sense? Maybe. I do enjoy that flavor on the rare occasions I eat ice cream. But what the hell's up with New York? Ross, peanut butter? What are you weirdos up to?
14: I had no idea that was even a flavor. That's, I don't know if I've ever had peanut butter ice cream.
1: Most popular ice cream in New York, according to this chart.
14: Bunch of weirdos. Why I left.
1: Oh, Massachusetts is coffee.
14: I mean, coffee ain't bad.
1: I don't like, you really like coffee
14: ice
1: cream?
14: Yeah, my mom used to eat a lot of that, the coffee ice cream, yeah.
1: We had that in the house. All right. Well, maybe she should move to Boston and get an accent.
14: How dare you, sir?
1: Just saying, man. Wyoming's cherry? I don't know about all that. I don't know. Yeah, this whole thing's just a rage bait. And a cookie dough, Indiana, Michigan. Tennessee's the one that has its own cheesecake. Nobody else has cheesecake. So there you go. All right, we'll leave it there. Chat with you tomorrow. Have a good one. All right, I want you to think about all the things you have a guy for. And it doesn't have to be a guy. It could be a gal as well. But, Pete, you know, you got a guy for. You got a guy for. I have a medical problem. I got a guy for that. I need a little handyman around the house. Got a guy for that as well. All the water shooting out of all the pipes. I got a guy who does the plumbing. We got guys for everything. And it can get a little overwhelming. So what if I could turn you on to somebody who's going to be your guy for quite a few things, because there's a level of trust that you get together. And that's what Doug Ray, host of the Wealth Guardians radio show, can be for you. He's not going to fix your plumbing, but he'll give you, yes, the financial advice as you're building wealth now. But then as you get into retirement, he's a retirement expert. So he's got that going for you. And if there's estate planning stuff that needs to happen, you got tax questions, Doug knows all of this stuff, and he and his team will be the guys for you. And gals, it's a big team over there helping folks. So why don't you reach out to Doug today, get to know him, and get on the path to having that retirement you want. 336-391-3409 or thewealthguardians.com.
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24: It's 3 years later in Israel. I'm Dave Anthony, Fox News, remembering the Hamas terror attack.
25: 6:29 a.m., the exact minute the attack by Hamas began, and Kibbutz Kfar Aza lowers its flags.
26: It's a very emotional day. It's a very difficult day for our community.
25: This is one of many locations targeted on the day in which more than 1,200 people were killed.
24: That's Fox's Jonathan Savage. 41 of those murdered were taken to Gaza, along with 210 living hostages. The last of them were finally released last October in a U.S.-brokered ceasefire aiming to end Israel's war against Hamas. It's left tens of thousands of Palestinians dead and much of Gaza in ruins. October 7th is also when the U.S. military started waging war against al-Qaeda and the Taliban in Afghanistan 25 years ago, weeks after the 9/11 terror attacks. And as the Iran conflict rages on, Secretary of State Marco Rubio, who's in Greece for talks with its foreign minister, says Iran's economy is in free fall and...
27: The Straits of Hormuz are open. There's almost as much oil flowing out now as there was before this conflict began, so they've lost complete control of the straits.
24: There's a hearing in Tennessee later into last week's non-lethal injection. Convicted murderer Krista Pike survived. She's now conscious and able to talk, still hospitalized.
28: Pike's attorneys are set to attend court today as they seek to examine what went wrong. They're calling for the preservation of evidence from the attempted execution while asking the governor to change Pike's sentence to life in prison without the possibility of parole.
24: That's Fox's Alicia Acuna. Another convicted murderer faces a U.S. military firing squad, and they've set Nidal Hassan's date with death December 3rd at Fort Hood in Texas, the same base the former Army major attacked back in 2009. Hassan's rampage, motivated by his anger over the U.S. war on terror, killed 12 soldiers and a civilian, then wounded 32 others. 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
29: Now former Raleigh police officer terminated after his involvement in a bar fight.
30: After 2 a.m. on Tuesday, Wake Forest police were called about a report of a drunken, disruptive person at Carolina Ale House that refused to leave. A police report says that Christopher Reed was allegedly bothering employees and patrons, then assaulted the manager and tried to hit other people on his way out. Once police arrived, they found Reed with cuts on his body. CBS 17 reports he attempted to assault a first responder on the scene after that. Reed had been with the Raleigh Police Department since 2016. He was terminated later on Tuesday. I'm Joe Morano.
2: Raleigh is putting a temporary pause on new large data centers as city leaders look at how the industry could affect the community. City Council voted 7-1 to halt new data center projects larger than 10,000 square feet for 6 months. Supporters say the pause will give the city time to study impacts on utilities, neighborhoods, and the environment, but some residents say 6 months is not long enough. Durham police working to build stronger relationships with residents before emergencies happen. Officers joined neighbors last night on the National Night Out events across the city, with 51 neighborhoods hosting food, games, and opportunities to meet law enforcement. A juvenile is accused of attacking a Guilford County Schools bus driver. Officers say the 59-year-old was allegedly struck multiple times in the head after stopping for a pickup on Brentwood Street. The 13-year-old is charged with assault. More than 200 travel writers are getting a taste of Haywood County this week. The group is taking part of the Society of American Travel Writers annual convention. WLOS-TV reports the local tourism agency organized a fall block party for the writers in downtown Waynesville, which hosted the event yesterday. I'm Scott Kimbler.
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9: 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But a lot of people never update their strategy. That's one of the reasons I've been recommending Greg Taylor and the great team at Legacy Retirement.

We've got Annie Jacobson on about the coming plague. I'm not worried about what is happening in Russia. I mean, I just don't trust anybody. That's the problem. So Annie wrote about this. This is the exact scenario that she wrote about in her book. We're going to talk to her about it and how worried should we be. I haven't talked to her about it yet, so I don't know, but I'm not worried about it. Also, it is October 7th. October 7th and September 11th. Those are two dates that should remind us how much our enemy hates us and how vicious and vile the enemy really is. Also, we're going to talk to you about the French riots. They're doing a celebration, by the way, the Muslims in France, and people in New York City are having a parade today. Not a protest, a parade. A celebration of October 7th. That's going to go over really well. Trump apparently wants all of California nuked. Ah, you're confusing me with him. No, I'm kidding. Trump did not say that. But I want to point something out here in about 30 minutes on how twisted the left is. How this Trump derangement syndrome has taken them. And this is just a perfect day to talk about Trump derangement syndrome, and you'll understand. Also, ask me anything. We're going to take questions from the audience today, and you can write in or you can call us 888-727-BECK. We are the day before our big special on the machinery of the DSA, the Red Green Alliance. You are not going to believe this. This is all powered by research by Data Republican. And we're going to show you the machinery. And it is, I will tell you, when I first saw it, I kept going back to it and saying, how is this legal? This cannot be legal. It is. It's all legal. You will understand how this little DSA group has grown so much because it's all interconnected. What's happening in France, what's happening in Germany, it's all interconnected. And we're going to show that to you tomorrow. You don't want to miss it. 8 o'clock only on Torch, glennbeck.com/specials. All right, we're going to get to our new Iranian senator. Possibly. Wait until you hear the latest on El Sayed. 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Okay, so now here's something new on El Sayed. I just have this feeling, and I could be wrong. I'm so, you know, the one thing I'm wrong most times about is politics. I am not good at predicting politics. So take it for what it's worth, which is very little. But I have this feeling that America is waking up to the Marxist and the Islamists. I think there is some divine providence in us seeing what's happening over in France, because that is the preview of what is coming here. It's the dress rehearsal. This week, here's the latest on El Sayed. He has spent a lot of his time doing things he thinks nobody is going to see. Thank goodness somebody is. I'm going to give you a name. Mohammed Ali El-Hai, I think. He runs the Islamic House of Wisdom in Dearborn Heights.
He came to Michigan in 1992, and before he came to Michigan in 1992,

0: 1972. He had a job in Iran. The Ayatollah Khomeini, the man who calls us the great Satan, who gave us that, personally appointed this guy to run the political ideological office of the Iranian Navy. So he said his job, this is what he said in 2017, was to take officers who had gone Western and bring them back into the Iranian philosophy of the Shia 12ers. Okay? Not good. I don't even know how this guy is in the country, quite honestly. After 9/11, he said that Israel and the Mossad did it. He says he helped build research unit for Khomeini's Martyrs Foundation. The Martyrs Foundation? Yeah, the same one. Our Treasury Secretary sanctioned that foundation in 2007 for funding Hezbollah and then paying stipends to the families of suicide bombers. When the FBI raided the foundation's Dearborn affiliate, he complained about the FBI and defended Hezbollah as resistant. Okay, this guy is not a good guy, and we're talking now Iran. He praised Hezbollah's spiritual guide as a great scholar. That is the cleric American officials have long tied, by the way, to the 1983 Beirut bombing that killed, what was it, 241 Americans? He has also met with the Supreme Leader on February 28th after an American airstrike killed Ayatollah Khomeini. He held a vigil, and he said it was an honor for the Ayatollah to die at the most wretched hands on earth. Those hands, by the way, were ours. Okay, why am I telling you about this guy? First of all, I'm shocked this guy is in the United States of America, but there you go, freedom. On July 16th, this man gave Abdul El-Sayed $500. What's the big deal? On June 24th, El-Sayed stood in that man's mosque and spoke beside him and embraced him while campaign staff worked a table outside. El-Sayed campaigned in that same mosque in 2018. The imam hosted a roundtable of clergy for him. He showed up at the fundraiser hosted by a local activist who also calls Hezbollah and Hamas freedom fighters. That fundraiser reportedly raised $350,000. And it isn't just one imam. Another in Dearborn Heights told his congregation to vote for El-Sayed to deal the Zionists a blow. El-Sayed headlined the grand opening of that man's mosque. His own longtime imam in Ann Arbor calls the Hamas leader a heroic martyr. Do you think Hamas is a heroic group? Look at who El-Sayed shows you. You go to his website and Christian pastors are all over the website. Oh, look at this Christian pastor. This Christian pastor loves me. But the imams are nowhere. In March, on a campaign call, he said he didn't want to comment on Khomeini's death because, quote, a lot of people in Dearborn are sad. Yeah, we have more context to that. Your friends were sad. Your funders were sad. Last week at the University of Michigan, hours after a fundraiser with this Iranian imam, he was asked again to denounce the people who held vigils for Khomeini, and he wouldn't do it. That's not a friendship, okay? This is a filing system. One drawer for Dearborn, another drawer for the rest of Michigan. And Michigan, you've got to wake up. You have got to wake up. Let me give you an example. And this is a true example. But I want you to picture 1942. A Senate candidate in Michigan. And his friend is a donor. His friend also is a guy who Hitler himself appointed to keep the German Navy ideologically pure. This man has met the Nazi leadership. He blames the Jews for the worst attack on American soil. He holds a candlelight service when one of those leaders is killed by an American bomb. The candidate takes his money, hugs him in front of a crowd, and keeps him out of the brochure. Now, do you think anyone in Detroit, anyone in Dearborn, anyone in Michigan, anyone in America would have called a newspaper that reported that a smear? No. They would have called it disqualifying. And Detroit would know, because Detroit and Michigan has been in almost that exact spot before. 20 minutes up the road from Dearborn in Royal Oak, Michigan. It's the 1930s. There's a priest. He's called Charles Coughlin. He builds a church called the Shrine of the Little Flower. He also builds a radio show that tens of millions of Americans hear every single Sunday. This guy is a deep progressive and also a Nazi sympathizer. And he starts out on his radio show at first as the champion of the little guy. But that's not where he ends, okay? 10 days after Kristallnacht, with the synagogue still smoldering in Germany, he goes on the air and explains that the Nazis were only defending themselves against these communist Jews. Does that sound like anything the Imam or El Said might have said about Hamas? It's exact. So the reporters take his script and they lay it side by side to a speech of Joseph Goebbels. He had given this speech over in Germany, Goebbels had, 3 years earlier. And the passages all line up. A Michigan man reading Goebbels to America on the radio from a pulpit. Then Pearl Harbor. And his magazine keeps printing the enemy's line. So it's spring of 1942. Post office pulls his mailing permit. The Justice Department weighs sedition charges, but they don't do that. It wasn't a courtroom that silenced him. Washington went quietly to the Archbishop of Detroit, and the Archbishop, his own shepherd, told from his own faith, said to Father Coughlin, stop it or lose your pulpit. Stop it right now. He stopped. Now, he wasn't deported or anything else. He spent 24 more years as a parish priest, and he never broadcast politics ever again. The Catholics of Detroit didn't wait to be accused. Nobody cried bigotry when somebody noticed this guy is a Nazi. It was their own leader that stood up and said, not in our name. But the Catholics are not the Islamists in Dearborn. So don't expect the Islamists to do it. So who's supposed to stand up? Because this is the standard, and it's the same one for everybody. A candidate in Dearborn visits mosques in a way a candidate in Grand Rapids visits churches. Nobody vets every $500 check. Muslim Americans deserve a voice in the Senate. And the first one should not be held to a standard nobody else has to meet. All true. All true. For a man who shook the wrong hand at a picnic. But this is 8 years. This is two campaigns. This is a stage. This is a mosque. This is an embrace. This is a round table. This is a big fundraiser and a decision to intentionally keep it all out of sight for you. That standard isn't hard. Because Khomeini was no martyr. The Ayatollah Khomeini, the original one, he was not a good guy. El Said, he's got lots of friends who worked for him and celebrate him and celebrate that we are the great Satan. It's really not hard to say, you know, Hezbollah murdered 241 Americans in Beirut. And that was Iran. We are at war with Iran, and this guy is palling around with a guy who is working for the Ayatollah to help bring the Iranian Navy back into the fold of the 12er ideology. I got to tell you, Michigan, you better stand up and say, not in my name. What will it take for you to wake up? Michigan, you already did it once before when you had a Nazi in the pulpit. You had a Nazi in the Christian Catholic faith, and you stood up and said, no. Will you do it now, or are you too afraid to be called a bigot? Or worse yet, do you have Trump derangement syndrome so deeply into your bones that you can no longer see the truth? 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
0: Okay, so we didn't talk about this, but on October 1st, there was a story. An alleged plot to kill people at the Texas State Capitol in Austin has been thwarted, law enforcement officials say. The suspect made several threats indicating that he wanted to shoot up the Capitol, according to the Texas Department of Public Safety. 40-year-old Benny Caldera Jr. Was arrested at the home about 3 a.m. on Wednesday, one day before the alleged attack was to occur. He was going to go to the Capitol and just start shooting people, okay? And the reason why they caught him is because he said online, I love you. If you don't see me again, I'm going to the Capitol and I'm going to shoot it up. Okay, well, you're very subtle. Now, why? Why was he planning the attack? He was planning the attack, quote, due to his anger against AIPAC. He said, and I quote, these people have to be exterminated. Have we heard that language before? Yes, we have. Are we hearing it again? Not only from this guy, but from lots of people. People who are actually marching on our streets, marching on the streets of France today as well. This is a sickness, and no country that has ever gone down this road ever survives. This is the canary in the coal mine. This is the last sign. When this bird starts to chirp, if you don't turn it around, it's a sign of an empire or a country, a civilization that has nothing left. This is the last warning sign, gang. Let me give you this. AOC said this week, El Said's victory can break open the entire political calculus of America. If Abdul can win in Michigan, anyone can win anywhere. Okay, that is such a stupid thing. She said, can you imagine 5 years ago, 4 years ago, saying a Democratic nominee for Senate in a statewide race in Michigan after Democrats lost to Donald Trump is a man, a Muslim doctor by the name of Abdul El Said? I know he has a funny name, kind of like Barack Obama, a guy whose last name sounded like the guy who was number one on the terrorist kill list. Imagine that, 7 years after 9/11. See, this is not about race. This is not about him being Muslim. This is not about any of that. A Muslim doctor by the name of Abdul El Said, that's not the hard part to imagine, AOC. The Marxist Islamist that has ties to very bad people, like I just told you, that's the hard to imagine part. That anyone in America, while we're at war, would cozy up and take money and be friends, long-term friends, with somebody who is part of the Iranian regime. But it is Dearborn. He's not winning in Detroit. He is winning in Dearborn. And one last thing. If that candidate could win in Salt Lake City, then that would mean he could win anywhere. Dearborn is not really even America anymore. Not hard to believe. All right, let me tell you about the Byrna Launcher. If somebody threatens your family, your job is to keep the people you love alive. Yes, there are situations where deadly force may be the only way to do that. But there is another way to stop the threat, a way where everybody survives. And that outcome is the outcome you want. Look, forget the script here for a second. Let me just tell you, and I've told you this before, I almost shot my son. I had my finger on the trigger and I said, last warning, I'm coming around the corner. It's in the middle of the night. Identify yourself or I will shoot. I had said that like three times. My son said nothing. He was creeping around the house in the middle of the night. My wife is freaked out. He finally takes me seriously because I'm coming around the corner as the other. And I said, I will shoot you. I know you're there. And he said, Dad, it's me. Oh my gosh. I came that close. Please, Byrna, BYRNA.com/Glenn. I wouldn't have mind hitting my son with tear gas. I probably would have pulled the trigger if I had a Byrna. Anyway, 10% off the bundle right now. It's Byrna.com/Glenn. 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
3: Fox News, I'm CJ Papa. Second stop for Secretary of State Marco Rubio is Greece. Fox's Todd Pyro.
4: The two allies are hammering out agreements on defense, regional security, and energy today. In a meeting this morning, Secretary Rubio teasing the major address he will make later today at the Acropolis.
3: The remarks begin at 11:30 a.m. Eastern. Today marks 3 years since the October 7th massacre in Israel by Hamas. Ruby Chen lost his 19-year-old son, who was an Israeli-American soldier.
5: He did what it was supposed to do, which was defend from these people.
3: And Chen, earlier on Fox and Friends First, and tropical storm Isaias forms off the coast of eastern Mexico. It is targeting the Gulf Coast later this week. 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
7: Raleigh is putting a temporary pause on new large data centers as city leaders look to how the industry could affect the community. City Council voted 7-1 to halt the new data center projects larger than 10,000 square feet for 6 months. Supporters say the pause will give the city time to study impacts on utilities, neighborhoods, and the environment, but some residents say 6 months is not long enough. Southeast Raleigh is getting 25 new affordable homes as part of an effort to keep more families in the community where they live and work. Governor Josh Stein toured one of the homes Tuesday as part of the Promise 25 project, which includes single-family homes, duplexes, and accessory dwelling units. Durham police working to build stronger relationships with residents before emergencies happen. I'm Scott Kimbler.
3: All right, all eyes stay on Isaias as it continues to strengthen in the Gulf, weakening when it makes landfall sometime late Friday night, and moisture getting spread in our direction over the weekend. So our weekend forecast right now in the world will be changeable, meaning there will be changes to it. Sunshine 75 today. Tonight mainly clear. Lows will be around 53. Go look at Thursday, sun low 80s. Friday, partly sunny 78. From the Weather Channel, I'm meteorologist Ray Stajic, News Talk 94.5 WPTI. Stay connected.
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33: What's happening, fellow sports fans? 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We'll start off today in 1984. Walter Payton of the Chicago Bears passes Jim Brown to become the National Football League's career-leading rusher, gaining 154 yards and a 20-7 victory over the Saints at Soldier Field. Payton is now in second place. First place is owned by Emmitt Smith. Today in 1992, the Tampa Bay Lightning played their first regular season game in their tiny 11,000-seat Expo Hall at the Florida State Fairgrounds. They shocked the visiting Chicago Blackhawks 7-3 and became the first NHL expansion team to win their opening game. They now have three Stanley Cups to their name. And today in 2012, New Orleans quarterback Drew Brees breaks Johnny Unitas' NFL record for consecutive games with a touchdown pass when he connects with Devery Henderson for his 48th in the Saints' 31-24 win over San Diego at the Superdome.
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0: Okay. I want to talk to you about Trump derangement syndrome, and I have a new point on this that I think you're going to enjoy. But I want to play something that is everywhere in the media today because the Democrats have taken it out of context and said, let me quote Karen Bass. She said, the president is advocating for an attack on 10 million U.S. residents in two of America's largest cities. This is not normal. None of this is. Wow. The president is advocating for an attack that will kill 10 million Americans in two major American cities. What did he say? Listen.
1: It's a small price to pay for keeping the world safe, keeping our country safe. They can take out a city. Let them take out Los Angeles. Let them take out San Diego. This is a very small price to pay, and it's going to be over with very soon. It's essentially almost over with, and they might keep going a little long. You know, they always say they have a big threshold for pain. They need it. Let me tell you, they need it.
0: Okay. What is he saying there? Anyone with common sense knows he is saying, we're paying high gas prices. This is painful, yes, but it is a very small price to pay because they will take out American cities. Go ahead, let them take out California. Let them take out Los Angeles and San Diego. We can't have that. He's not advocating for that. So Karen Bass says what I just told you. Then you have Gavin Newsom come out. An American president is talking about Los Angeles and San Diego being taken out. Where the hell is Congress? This is dangerous. The time to stand up is right now. Los Angeles Times. Trump suggests letting Iran take out Los Angeles and San Diego at a campaign rally. CNN. Trump draws backlash after he suggests Iran could take out Los Angeles or San Diego. That's the most accurate of them. That is what he suggested. That Iran could take out Los Angeles or San Diego if we didn't take action. Okay, you've seen this movie 1,000 times before, but I want to compare something. I want to show you how bad the Trump derangement syndrome is. You are assuming that the president of the United States, who is on record, hates nuclear weapons, knows that once a nuclear weapon is used, it is the end of the world. Those are his words. I'm paraphrasing, but those are his words. Once someone drops a bomb, all scenarios play out exactly the same way, and it ends in nuclear Armageddon. We can never have anyone drop a nuclear weapon. He's clear on the record. I've told you a million times, the only thing he's afraid of is nuclear war. So he's on the record with all of this, and you're just assuming that the president of the United States would say, yeah, let him take out San Diego, which, by the way, is generally a Republican city, San Diego and Los Angeles. You're just assuming that he would actually say that and mean that. Yet at the same time, a guy who is cozy with a former leader, a former participant in the Iranian Navy, who still today is saying, you know, the Ayatollah, that was a huge loss. That was really bad. You know, Hamas, Hezbollah, they're freedom fighters. You will not allow yourself to even consider that El Sayed is actually believing any of the things that he has spent years saying and hanging out around. Now, I don't know about you, but I can't hang around somebody who seriously says, you know what, let him nuke California. Let him nuke. I can't hang around that person. I can't spend any time with that person. I can't spend any time with somebody who says, you know what? But honestly, Glenn, I mean, Hezbollah and Hamas, they're good guys. I mean, I'm mourning the loss of the Ayatollah, you know? And it's about time those Jews got what they deserved. I can't hang out with that person. You apparently give this president absolutely no benefit of the doubt when he's on record saying things, and that is very clear what he was meaning. But you won't cast a single, you'll cast a vote. Forget about aspersions. You will cast a vote for somebody who's in bed with people who are part of our enemy that we're, I mean, I don't know how. I don't know how you do it. I don't know how you do it. But man, I wish you would give Donald Trump 5% of the credit that you give to Islamists. 5%. I don't want all of it. 5% of the benefit of the doubt that you give to Marxists and Islamists. People who say, you're damn right, we're going to overthrow capitalism and we got to get rid of the president and we got to get rid of the Congress and we have to get rid of the Senate and we're going to stack the court. You don't have a problem with that. And they mean it. You're sick. You really are. And I say that, I pray for you. I pray for you because we have to come together as a country, and there's no way to come together as a country with people who are that mentally ill. You have taken the benefit of the doubt and given it to all of our enemies, and you will not give that benefit of the doubt to

0: someone you just disagree with. And I interpret that as, then you must agree with our enemy. Do you see how this works? Do you see why people on the right think that you are an enemy, even though you might just be a regular Democrat? Because you won't stand up against people who are in bed with literal enemies. And then you say nonsense like this about Donald Trump. It doesn't make any sense. And we have to come together. You have to start standing up against this. You have to. Does everybody just want to win this? I guarantee you, and I have a long record of this, there is no way on this program, if Donald Trump said something like that and meant it, or even was joking about it, I would immediately say, we don't joke about that. We don't joke about that. We don't joke. I said during Joe Biden, when everybody was like, he's going to die in office, don't joke about that. Don't joke about him being taken out or anything else. You don't do it. The left will celebrate people trying to shoot. They will celebrate and say, you know, the problem was he was a bad shot. Well, first of all, that kid on the roof was not a bad shot. He was a very good shot. That was a hard, difficult shot. That was a miracle that our president survived. You know, tomorrow we're going to go into some of this. Tomorrow we're going to go into, you're being played. The DSA is not something that is grassroots and organic. Remember when they used to always say, Tea Party's not grassroots. Really? Really? Where's our funding coming from? Because it was coming from nowhere. You know, we had like two sticks to rub together and 25 cents between all of us. And that wasn't grassroots. That was AstroTurf. You know what AstroTurf is? DSA. And I'm going to show it to you tomorrow because we have Data Republican on it. Data Republican has written a new book. It's called Unelected. And this is how all of these unelected people are actually influencing your life and convincing you that this is the movement. And it's not. And it's global. I talked to Data Republican about a week ago. We were doing the special and getting ready for the special. Listen to the conversation we had about the things that she found and how deep this goes. Listen, we have been financing color revolutions, and I've been talking about them for a long time. When did you figure out that, or what convinced you that color revolutions were happening here, that those people were doing it on us?
1: Because it's set up the exact same way. You finance civic networks, of which are NGOs, obviously, and they're ready to protest at a moment's notice. And they're independently financed, quote unquote. But what they mean by independence is not what we mean by independently financed. This independence is the same financing through USAID and through foreign governments, and they call it independent because it's business, I guess. But it's not. Like, they have workers in the ecosystem that they copy their own logos. Remember BLM, the fist, mm-hmm, you know, the black mm-hmm, fist? Mm-hmm. Remember that? It's the exact same logo mm-hmm. of color revolutions that started the Otipor revolution, the same symbol, the same exact symbol. They've copied it for revolutions all around the world in different countries. So, you see, it's the same logo.
0: So is it just America that is doing this, or is it the entire Western world?
1: The top is NED here in America, the National Endowment for Democracy, quote, democracy, and open societies. That's where Soros comes in. Soros is a big private partner with these two. And I believe that some Western governments have some involvement. I'm sure the UN as well. But mostly it's here in America. And it is American tax dollars and Soros together and those other organizations that he pours into.
0: This is one of the more evil things.
2: Yes, please.
0: I have seen on tomorrow's program, you are going to see that we take that further. We show you how it might start here, get funding from tax dollars, but it goes all the way to foreign nations financing things in other countries that ends up here intentionally. You are not going to believe that this is legal. I personally think the laws need to be changed. We're inviting the White House. We're going to send it to the White House as we prepare to do it. So they will have a copy of it. We'll send this out to senators that, you know, will watch and pay attention to this. But laws need to change. You are being ruled by unelected people, and they are, all the world is but a stage. They are creating images and propaganda and parades and marches and protests everywhere. France is a great example of it. Right now, what's happening in France, that's not real. It started real with the teenagers a few years ago. What's happening now is not real. And it's funded by the same people who are funding that same stuff in our country. Tomorrow, we expose it. 8 p.m. Eastern. Only glennbeck.com/torch. You can go, if you're not a member, you can join us, glennbeck.com/specials, and you can see it. You can see the, the promo for it. And it just, you can cancel the next day if you want to. Join us. Join us and watch this special. Ricky's eyes just got really big. Everybody in my company always does. Why would you say that? Because I want you to see this. I know we need you to support us so we can continue to do the things that we do and expose the things that we do. But if if you're like, I don't want to see this and I hate everything else you guys do and I don't want to support you, just cancel the next day. Let me tell you about Mercury One. Here's another thing that we're doing. You know, I've dedicated my life the last 25 years to collecting American history. And I told you yesterday, my kids are not getting any inheritance. And I told them that after I started collecting, I said, and you're not getting any of this stuff either, kids. You're not getting any inheritance because dad's spending it all on American history. My son, it literally is in our will that my son gets my best regards. That's what I'm leaving him. I've done everything I can. David Barton has done everything he can and wall builders can to preserve and protect this history. We're asking you to join us now because Mercury One is about to open the American Journey Experience, and it is going to be a world-class museum for American history. It will have classrooms in it to teach our kids American history. It will preserve and make sure that those documents and those truths that are self-evident are preserved for all time. And it's a research library as well. We really need your help to be able to do this. If you would give to Mercury One, every dollar right now is being matched dollar for dollar. Your gift will go twice as far. It will support all of our missions, relief, rescue, and history. But please give today at mercuryone.org. Also, you can buy tickets to one of our galas. One's in Dallas. One is at the President's House in Florida in December. And we would love to have you join us there if you'd like to do that. Otherwise, just give whatever you can at mercuryone.org. 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
20: In postseason baseball, the Dodgers beat the Braves 3-1, helped by homers from Kike Hernandez and Freddie Freeman, and seven strong innings from Yoshinobu Yamamoto that included striking out 10. In the second game, the Padres avoided elimination, holding on to beat the Brewers 4-3. Padres star pitcher Michael King, after starting Game 2, came in from the bullpen to get the final six outs. All teams are back at it today. Chicago can sweep their series with Cleveland at 4 Eastern on TBS. Atlanta needs to win to stay alive against the Dodgers. That's at 6 Eastern on FS1. Rays Yankees Game 3 is at 8 Eastern on TBS. And Milwaukee San Diego at 10 Eastern on FS1. I'm Andy West with your iHeartRadio Sports Report.
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0: Oh, there's so much going on. It is the anniversary of October 7th. And at my ranch, we are flying the Israeli flag today underneath the American flag in honor of what is happening. There is silence on the streets in Israel, and there are celebrations happening on the other side. It's horrific. It's horrific. But we'll talk about that a little bit coming up in just a second. I also want to talk to you about what's happening in France. It got worse yesterday, not better. And this is now a political thing. This is about destroying France. This is actually about getting one guy elected, a deep, deep, far left Islamist lover and Marxist lover. It's, you know, Red Green Alliance in France. And he has a chance of getting elected because he's saying to the people one thing that no one else will. And American politicians need to learn from this because he is admitting something that no one else will. We need to admit it here. I'll tell you, coming up. This is 94.5 WPTI. 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
6: Will they try to put her to death again? I'm Dave Anthony, Fox News. That's a big question in Tennessee, where there's a hearing in a few hours A week after convicted murderer Krista Pike survived what was supposed to be a lethal injection.
7: Attorneys for Krista Pike are asking the judge to order the Tennessee Department of Correction to preserve evidence on the failed attempt.
6: Fox's Jonathan Sary.
7: Pike's lawyers say she is awake and speaking at a hospital, but they say her arms have burns and blisters from the botched execution process, and she faces a long recovery. They explain she is the only person known to have survived a complete execution attempt in the U.S.
6: Nadal Hassan will be put to death differently. By firing squad, the U.S. military has set that for December 3rd at Fort Hood in Texas, the same base where the former Army major went on a shooting rampage in 2009, killing 13 people and wounding 32. There's a hearing this hour in a murder case in Chicago.
8: Local politicians have said this is a case of someone being in the wrong place at the wrong time. What it is a case of a teenager, Sheridan Gorman, going out onto a pier in Lake Michigan with the goal of looking at the northern lights. Jose Medina was out there, and according to prosecutors, he shot and killed Sheridan in cold blood. Medina was in the U.S. illegally.
6: That's Fox's Mike Tobin. There are ceremonies in Israel marking 3 years since the Hamas terror attack.
9: It's a very emotional day. It's a very difficult day for our community.
6: More than 1,200 people were murdered, including Omer Neutra. His mother, Orna, tells Fox they thought he was among the 210 living hostages Hamas took to Gaza.
10: Only after 421 days did we learn that he was actually killed on October 7th. And even after that, it took over a year. We actually just buried him on November 7th, 2025.
6: The last living hostages and remains of those killed were released last year in a U.S. brokered peace deal aiming to end Israel's war against Hamas that left thousands of Palestinians is dead and a lot of destruction in Gaza. 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
11: Ground has been broken on a new medical campus headed to the Research Triangle Park. More on that from Joe Morano.
12: UNC Health is officially underway on working on its new medical campus in Cary. It's going to be a 48-acre campus with a six-story medical office building and 900-space parking deck. That's all supposed to be done by 2029. Following that is the construction of a new community hospital, projected to be done by 2032. UNC Health says that the purpose of this campus is meant to keep up with the increasing demand for care in such a growing region of North Carolina.
11: Raleigh is putting a temporary pause on a large data center as city leaders look at how the industry could affect the community. City Council voted 7-1 to halt new data center projects larger than 10,000 square feet for 6 months. Supporters say the pause will give the city time to study impacts on utilities, neighborhoods, and the environment, but some residents say 6 months is not long enough. The moratorium takes effect immediately and will run through April, with city leaders planning nearly a dozen opportunities for public comment. A Raleigh police detective has been fired after Wake Forest police say he assaulted several people while drunk at a bar. Police say Christopher Andre Reed was kicked out of Carolina L House early Tuesday after allegedly assaulting the manager and trying to hit other customers. A routine audit of police license plate searches landing a former sheriff's deputy behind a wall of criminal charges. A Brunswick County grand jury indicted Daniel Little this week after an internal review uncovered questionable license plate reader searches. Investigators say Little used a county phone to run unauthorized plate lookups for non-law enforcement reasons this year. Little resigned and now faces 18 criminal counts, including 6 felonies. He returns to court December 8th. I'm Scott Kimbler.
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At the ranch today, I considered flying my flag at half-mast, but I thought it was inappropriate. But I am flying the Israeli flag right underneath the American flag at the ranch. And I am proud to do it. I am proud to stand up for people who have been chased out of every country in the world, who have been told, get out of here, go home. And then when the United Nations and the world gives them a home, first time that's ever happened, when they give them a home and say, this is your land, everyone attacks them. And now, again, still today, they're saying, get out of here, go back home. No other country, no other group of people are treated like this. None. We can't even say that about Mexicans who come into our own country without being called a racist. Go home. And they weren't officially given anything. 3 years, and this week, two peoples are remembering the same day in two different ways. One is holding a funeral, and the other is throwing a party. There are parades in France. There's going to be a parade in New York City. And it all revolves around Free Palestine. First, how did we get here? What actually happened? It was the Sabbath. It was also a holiday, a big day of celebration. It was just after 6:30. Thousands of Hamas terrorists break through the fence from Gaza. They come on motorcycles, pickup trucks, on paragliders. They accidentally found this music festival in the desert. And they hunted these people through the fields like animals. They were not supposed to be there. In fact, had they not stopped at the music factory, it probably would have been worse because they were headed towards, I think it was the Air Force base, and the Air Force base was not ready. This gave Israel time to be able to make sure that their bases were on lockdown. But while they're at that music festival, they go from house to house through these little teeny farming villages. Many of them, I was just there. They were friends with the Palestinians. I had one lady say, the people who came and did this, they were guests at my wedding. This was the home of the peace activists who used to drive sick Gazans to the Israeli hospital. This was the left. They burned these families alive in their safe rooms. I've stood in them. They raped women. They raped children. You don't believe me? Go to the United Nations. Hardly Israel's fan club. They found, quote, reasonable grounds to believe this happened. Reasonable grounds? All you have to do is just look at the videotape. They videotaped it. They were proud of it. Then they took hostages and sexually abused them in captivity. They filmed it all. Body cameras, cell phones. The same people play the clip. This is the same Palestinian people at the Damascus Gate celebrating when our World Trade Centers went down. Watch. All celebrating. Screaming Allah Akbar, holding the Palestinian flag.

0: cheering. The only country on earth that I'm aware of that cheered when the World Trade Centers came down, and then they were handing out cake and cookies. If you thought that was bad, here's one of the killers calling home after killing, still in one of these farming communities, blood on his hands, and he calls his mom and dad at home and Hello. Posts it. Hi, Dad. I'm talking to you from Israel. Open WhatsApp right now. You'll see all those I killed. Look how many I killed with my own hands. Your son killed Jews. May God protect you, says his father. Dad, I'm talking to you from a Jewish woman's phone. I killed her. I killed her. She died with my own hands. Stop. They are proud of it. You want to hold a parade today? About 1,200 people were murdered, more than 800 of them civilians. 250 were dragged into Gaza as hostages, babies, grandmas, Holocaust survivors. Deadliest day for the Jewish people since the Holocaust. The youngest victim was a little girl named Nama Abu. Nama Abu Rashid. Not Jewish, that name doesn't sound Jewish, does it? No, she was a Bedouin. She was an Arab. Her pregnant mother was shot in the stomach on the way to the hospital. Doctors delivered Nama by emergency C-section. She lived 14 hours. How is that being remembered? In Israel, thousands of memorial ceremonies are being held every day this week, every city, every neighborhood, because every town has buried somebody's son. We look at 2,000 people died. That's World Trade Center. But we're a country of 350 million. This is a country the size of New Jersey. Everyone buried someone. A writer in Israel went out last Friday to buy challah bread for the Shabbat. A man outside the bakery was calling out a number. 156. 156. The journalist asked, what's 156? Man said that every Friday since October 7th, he has delivered Shabbat bread to Israeli soldiers. 156 Fridays in a row, 3 years, not one missed. This is how Israel is remembering, with bread, with candles, with names read out loud. And Christians are remembering them this week. More than 4,375 churches are planting 1,200 Israeli flags on their front lawns, one flag for every life taken. 2 years ago, 220 churches did it here in America. This year, more than 5 million flags. At one ceremony in Golan Heights, the flags were planted by Arab Christians who serve in the Israeli army, who have buried their own Arabs. Jews, Christians, Druze, standing side by side grieving for the dead. Now, cross that fence. In the same neighborhood, cross that fence. The Jerusalem Post went through the Arab media for this anniversary. As of today, they could not find a single Arab leader who has expressed sympathy for the Israeli victims. Not one. I have sympathy for the Palestinian victims. I have sympathy for the Iranian victims. And we're currently at war too. Not one Egypt state media and Egypt supposedly at peace with Israel marked the day using Hamas's own name for it, Al-Aqsa Flood. It called the massacre a crushing blow. It bragged that Hamas killed hundreds of soldiers, but it never mentioned the 800 civilians. It never mentioned the music festival. It never mentioned Nama. A Jordanian paper called it a surprise attack on military bases and settlements. Really? Those settlements are farming villages inside Israel's own borders. No count of the dead. Saudi-owned outlet spent its anniversary coverage asking whether Hamas achieved its objectives. And Hamas itself, this week, demanded that the Secretary General of the United States retract his anniversary statement because he admitted Hamas deliberately killed civilians. It's on tape. But Hamas denies all of it. They're denying any of the rapes. It denies the torturing of hostages, even as those hostages come home and describe the starvation and the abuse in their own words. Last December, on its own birthday, Hamas called October 7th a towering milestone. They're not mourning today, they're bragging. This is evil. So, there are the two. On one side, man handing out bread for the 156th straight Friday. On the other, government television network calling the slaughter of a music festival a victory. One side reads the names, the other side erases them. One side plants flags on church lawns, the other side waves its flags that morning from the back of pickup trucks with a broken body of a young woman in the bed while the crowds in Gaza cheered. And today they're throwing a parade in New York and in France with a Palestinian flag. You know, what we choose to mourn tells the world who you are. What you choose to celebrate tells the world who you're becoming. Not every Palestinian is cheering. A Gaza analyst just told the Saudi press this week that anger at the reckless decision by Hamas is still burning inside Gaza among the people who have lost everything. He said the loudest support comes from the Palestinians who have never had to live through what came next. The people who paid the price know exactly who sent the bill. Because Hamas didn't stumble into this war, it planned it. It knew what Israel would do next. It built hundreds of miles of tunnels for firefighters, not bomb shelters for its people, under hospitals. And nobody in the hospital was allowed to use those tunnels. When a senior Hamas leader was asked about that, he said, the tunnels are for the fighters, protecting Gaza's civilians. That's the job of the United Nations. October 7th wasn't about a blockade. It's not about borders. It's not about a two-state solution or a checkpoint or a prisoner swap. It was about one thing and one thing only, getting all of the Jews out of the Middle East, all of them by any means necessary. That's not my interpretation. That is their platform. The Hamas charter says the day of judgment will not come until Muslims fight the Jews and kill them all, until even the rocks and the trees cry out, Muslim, there is a Jew hiding behind me. That's their founding document. And in case anybody thought they mellowed 2 weeks after the massacre, a member of Hamas's top leadership went on Lebanese television. He said Israel has no place on that land. He said Hamas will do October 7th again and again and again. His words, not mine. The interviewer asked him, do you meet the annihilation of Israel? His answer was, yes, of course. When they chant river from the river to the sea on American college campuses, they're drawing a new map with not a single Jew on it. The river to the sea. That's all of Israel. And Israel's demand has been simple. Give back our people. Stop trying to kill us. Hamas's demand is even simpler. Die. You can't split the difference between those. There is no middle ground between let us live and die. And anyone who tells you this is complicated is asking you to forget Baby Nama, to forget the festival, to forget the safe rooms. I will not. Today, Israel stood still. Sirens sounded. The entire country stops. I've never seen anything like it in my life. Families will stand at graves that are still fresh after 3 years. And right across the fence, the men who did this will call it a victory. After the Holocaust, the Jewish people made a promise, never again. Hamas has made a promise too, again and again and again. That's the whole story. Everything else you hear is noise. And I know which side of that fence I stand on. I stand with Nama. I stand with the man with the bread. I stand with the Jewish people. And I pray for the Palestinians to find the love of God, the true and everlasting Christ. It will be the only thing that will stop this killing. Palestinians indeed need to be free, but they need to be free of the indoctrination, the lies, and the terror of Hamas, Hezbollah, and Iran. Back in a minute. You can't be everywhere. One of the harder things to accept is when you have people and, you know, things you're responsible for. You have to go to work, you have to travel, you have to sleep. 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
0: So I was just at the Nova Music Festival, the memorial. It's a makeshift memorial now. It was a park, kind of like our national parks, and it was a recreation space. And go ahead and just thumb through some of these. That is, that's a garbage can where Jews were hiding until they figured that out, and then they slaughtered all the Jews that were hiding in the garbage. Next one, please. Just move fast. This is a bomb shelter where they were hiding, and they went in and slaughtered everybody that was in the bomb shelter. This is just the makeshift memorial. This is all the pictures, and they just, people, families came out and just put things up about their loved ones. It's remarkable. This is more of that. There's Tanya walking through. It was a really quiet time. Our family went, we all kind of broke up. This is me in the backyard of one of these places. I'm talking to the guy. He is in the brown, the dark black shirt. And he's telling me about how the terrorists came in and tried to kill him and his wife and daughter. He was trained and prepared, but most people didn't know their safe rooms were not bulletproof. The doors were not bulletproof. And he told me about his six-year-old daughter, who eventually one of the guys got through and was on top of her on her bed, choking her to death. And he had to shoot him in the head. Imagine what that six-year-old's memory is. This is not political. This is human. The choice we make right now, you can be against Israel. You can be against Israel. But please don't pick the side of Hamas and Hezbollah. Please do not. That is death. 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
4: News. I'm Tom Graham. Grieving in Israel today as many mark the three-year anniversary of the October 7th Hamas attacks.
5: 6:29 a.m., the exact minute the attack by Hamas began, and Kibbutz Kfar Aza lowers its flags.
6: It's a very emotional day. It's a very difficult day for our community.
5: Soon, Israel has its first election since the Gaza War. Outside Parliament, people gather to remember the massacre.
4: Fox's Jonathan Savage, troubled churning the waters in the Gulf. Tropical storm Isaias is packing winds at 40 miles per hour. Fox meteorologist Adam Klotz.
7: It is still forecast to strengthen, ultimately getting up to a hurricane, Category 2 hurricane. You're talking about winds up to 110 miles an hour. We're currently looking at a landfall across the Gulf Coast, the northern Gulf Coast.
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9: Voting machines being tested across Buncombe County to ensure accuracy. Board of Elections Chair Glenda Weinhardt tells WLOS that bipartisan teams have completed testing on voting machines used in the 13 early voting sites, while Election Day machines will be tested next week. Nearly 400 test ballots are run through each machine. The early voting period begins 1 week from tomorrow. An apartment community in Asheville's River Arts District is welcoming tenants again. Reportedly, pre-leasing is underway at the River Mill Lofts after reconstruction was completed. Hurricane Helene caused major damage at the lofts 2 years ago when floodwaters rose above the terrace level and first floor. The FAA looking into a problematic landing by a small plane at Piedmont International Airport. I'm Scott Kimbler.
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11: Peek-a-boo. 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
12: Smile, buddy.
11: Come on, smile. Oh, honey, he's still not smiling.
12: Maybe he's not a smiler.
11: Yeah, maybe he's just not a happy baby.
12: Maybe he's just being a boy. You know how boys are.
11: Or maybe he's teething. Oh, poor baby. 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
12: Maybe he's just tired.
11: Or maybe his tummy hurts. He didn't eat that much.
12: Maybe he's not ticklish.
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14: Google is shutting down its open source software vulnerability rewards program. Tammy Trujillo explains.
15: The company says the program was being inundated with invalid submissions. Google notes there's been a big jump in submissions that apparently includes lots of AI slop.
14: Leaders from OpenAI, Meta, Anthropic, and Google faced tough questions about AI safety during a New York City Council hearing on Monday. When asked to quantify the risk of a catastrophic AI failure, an OpenAI executive said she couldn't give a number, prompting the council speaker to call the answer flippant. The company said they could not guarantee AI systems will always follow safeguards or that they would accept legal responsibility for harm. Lucid Motors dramatically scaling back its production of electric vehicles. This comes as demand is falling for their cars and the company's new CEO is dialing back production. Speaking of new CEOs, Apple's new CEO reportedly taking a hands-on role when it comes to design. Bloomberg says that John Ternus visits industrial design and human interface teams several times per week. Tech Report, I'm Mark Mayfield.
16: Happened just yesterday. A lot of good things are happening. Happening. What's happening today?
17: Right now. What happens?
18: Next. Happening. In our country.
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24: What's happening, fellow sports fans? It's Andy West, and I'm here to take you on a journey back to this day in sports history, October 7th. We'll start off today in 1984. Walter Payton of the Chicago Bears passes Jim Brown to become the National Football League's career-leading rusher, gaining 154 yards in a 20-7 victory over the Saints at Soldier Field. Payton is now in second place. First place is owned by Emmitt Smith. Today in 1992, the Tampa Bay Lightning played their first regular season game in their tiny 11,000-seat Expo Hall at the Florida State Fairgrounds. They shocked the visiting Chicago Blackhawks 7-3 and became the first NHL expansion team to win their opening game. They now have three Stanley Cups to their name. And today in 2012, New Orleans quarterback Drew Brees breaks Johnny Unitas' NFL record for consecutive games with a touchdown pass when he connects with Devery Henderson for his 48th in the Saints' 31-24 win over San Diego at the Superdome.
8: Now you know. 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

You know, I'm just I'm perplexed at those who deny that any of this stuff happened, because that's what they're saying now, that, you know, that none of this stuff happened. They didn't do that. We didn't slaughter these. You filmed it. Even the Nazis knew they had to keep this to themselves and hide it from the world. But you posted it live on social media. Now, let me ask you this. For anybody who says America is bad, we're the great Satan. Would you be for American soldiers doing this, even if we were so righteous? Even if, at 9/11, we go over and we rape and slaughter and our soldiers do that. Would you be for that? Set families on fire. What would you say about us? What would you say what kind of country we are, or what kind of country we would be building, what our future would be, if our soldiers did that and we all celebrated and then denied? So why do you support Hamas doing that? I don't understand how you're celebrating. You tear America down and say we're this awful country. Our soldiers, if they've ever done anything like that, they went to prison. If they ever did that, I certainly would not support it. And I would speak out loudly against anybody who is celebrating it. I don't understand. Let me take some mail from email on this. Glenn, two of our adult sons, a U.S. Marine Corps vet and a local firefighter and their friend, plan to blacklist all U.S. political representatives and candidates who accept AIPAC funds, claiming Israel is committing war crimes. Both sons are very strong Christians and conservatives. Can you help?

0: Yes, I can. I think. First of all, don't fight them. You raised good men who run towards danger and still ask moral questions. So honor that. Don't give them a speech. Ask them questions first. Is there a concern with just AIPAC, or are you also boycotting anyone who takes anything from like the National Iranian American Council? The National Iranian American Council also doesn't have to register as a foreign agent according to U.S. law. And there's several of these. So are you banning all of those, or is it just the Jewish one? Can you tell me what specific act the war crime was? Who verified it? Ask them, what would you have done on October 8th if our town had just been burned and 1,200 people were killed and the enemy was hiding under hospitals? Let's just say Canada did that to us. What would you have done? Certainly, I hope not war crimes. But they were hiding under hospitals. Is there any other country that your sons hold to this standard? Criticizing the Israeli government is absolutely fair game. A litmus test that singles out one nation, and it's the only Jewish one, that's where the trap is. The road to hating Jews rarely starts with hate. It starts with a good man who thinks he's standing for justice. Warn them about the road that they're on, because this one is really pretty clear. Glenn, I'm shocked by so much hate for Israel from otherwise good people. What are the facts? What is Israel doing right and wrong? What is fake and what is real? This is easy. Let me give you a list. I made a list here. Hamas started this war on October 7th with the worst massacre of Jews since the Holocaust. That's real. Hamas deliberately hides under hospitals, in schools, under schools, and tunnels under homes. Because of that, the suffering in Gaza is also real. Tens of thousands are dead, and much of it is rubble. I've been there. I've seen it. What is Israel doing right? Israel is a democracy with free courts, a free press that investigate their own military. It warns civilians before strikes in ways no enemy has ever done. Nobody in the history of the world has warned civilians as much as Israel before strikes. What have they done wrong, or at least fairly questioned? Some of their strikes, periods of restricted aid, although how many nations are expected to send aid to the people they're actively, I mean, we never did that in World War II. We did after the war, not during the war. Hardly a universal standard, but you can question it at least. And renegade violence in the West Bank. Very bad. Very bad. What's fake? Staged or recycled images that's everywhere. Casualty figures from Hamas-run ministry that don't separate the civilians from the fighters. And the test for your friends is this. Again, do you apply the same standard to the Sudan and Syria and China? Or is the only nation that gets scrutiny us and Israel? Why? Glenn, I'm a longtime supporter of you. In my discussions, I try to rebuke attacks on your background. Yesterday, you spoke about how you have been made out to be a liar and an anti-Semite. This is so ridiculous. Please make a channel of truth so I can debate. Here, I don't want you to debate me. I should not be the argument here. And, you know, there's too much stuff that people are missing. It's not worth debating. It's just not. You know, if you do defend me with my record, include my mistakes. You know, in 2014, I got a lot of heat from a lot of people in the audience because I said I had made a lot of mistakes. I had honestly soul searched everything that I had said from, you know, 2000 up until 2014. And I said, you know, I did play a role, unbeknownst to me, not my intention, but I did play a role in dividing our country. And I regret that. And I was sorry about it. Does anybody recognize that? In 2010, I did a series on George Soros, do criticism from the ADL. Fair to debate, but show them what came after. In 2011, I held Restoring Courage, a rally in Jerusalem. You know who protested that? Not Jews. The left. Through Mercury One and the Nazarene Fund, we have rescued thousands of persecuted Christians and Yazidis. Anyone who is being persecuted for their faith. Instead of Christians being beheaded and set on fire in cages, they are free and alive today because of you and this program. I've stood with the Jewish people for decades. It's never been the popular position. But an anti-Semite doesn't really spend his life doing that. A man who owns his mistakes is hard to call a liar. You can call me mistaken, because I am a lot. But don't defend me, unless you also point out my mistakes. Glenn, I hear people, including you, say criticizing Israel's government or its policies is an anti-Semitism. My question is, what exactly needs to be criticized? They've been extremely restrained considering what Hamas did. What are they doing wrong? Fair challenge here. Israel has shown remarkable restraint. I mean, I don't think we would have done it. If Mexico or Canada would have done that to us and was constantly doing it and saying still today, we're going to kill you, we're going to kill all of you. I mean, we wouldn't put up with it. But that doesn't mean, restraint doesn't mean no mistakes. Israel admitted its fault when it killed seven World Central Kitchen aid workers in 2024. Israeli leaders have questioned and condemned acts of violence by settlers in the West Bank, as I just pointed out. You know, but Israelis fight fiercely over their own government, from court reforms to, I mean, you think we fight about our government? You know, nobody criticizes the Israeli government as much as the Israelis do. That's what a free country looks like. Glenn, how do we unconditionally back the Jewish state when there are countless examples of how they will stab us in the back, just as Muslims will stab the young communist when the time comes? Trump has walked us into a war with Iran based on Israel. Okay, first of all, unconditional support. There's only one unconditional support that I have, one unconditional relationship that I have, and that is a covenant with God. Okay? They have one ally, and that which is unconditional, and that's between Israel and God. We have one between us and God. America and Israel have very conditional relationships based on shared heritage, mutual strategic benefit, shared enemies who want us both to die. Yeah, are we in a war and Israel's in a war? Yeah, because we're called the great Satan. They're called the baby Satan. They're going to kill all the Jews and then they're going to come and do that to us. I mean, it's not hard. Yes. But no nation should be backed unconditionally. I don't. I absolutely will not ever say they get a blank check. Alliances are built on shared interests. That's it. Shared values. And Israel shares more values and interests than anyone else in the Middle East. You don't hear all the people saying we're buddy-buddy with Saudi Arabia and God help us, Qatar. You don't see people marching about that. They don't have hardly any of our interests or values. And yet nobody has a problem with that. As for Iran, you know, you didn't need us to be talked into it by Israel. And that's an insult to Donald Trump. I mean, if you think Donald Trump... Tell me the one time you think Donald Trump's been pushed around. By Benjamin Netanyahu? That's the only time? Come on. Here's our complaint. 1979, hostages. 241 Marines killed in Beirut in 1983. Hundreds of American troops killed by Iranian-supplied bombs in Iraq. All the IEDs, all of those, come from Iran. A regime that chants... Death to America, death to America, for 40 or 50 years, and are building a nuclear weapon and say they will use it. I don't think we needed to be convinced by anybody. We have been at war officially since February 28. Pause in June didn't hold. We struck again September 1st. Whether this war is wise, absolutely we can debate that. How it ends, I don't know. Patriots on both sides say it's absolutely wrong, it's absolutely right. I don't know. I don't know how it ends. I think it's justified. I personally think it's the right thing to do because they will use a nuclear weapon. But there's a lot of times, I mean, how many times have we heard people have weapons of mass destruction or whatever else, you know, whatever. But these people are in a special sick, sick, twisted, religious zealot, kill everybody in the name of Allah kind of cult. And that changes them in my book. We have 9/11. They have October 7th. That's the same evil. exactly the same evil. They didn't give a second thought to, we thought, if you didn't live through it, we thought as many as 50,000 Americans could have been in those buildings. It was just by luck that they struck us about 15 minutes too early. We thought the death toll that day would be 50,000. You think they thought there were only 2,000 in there? You think they would have stopped? Well, we got to go early. We want to make sure we're only getting the, you know, janitorial staff. No, no, it's exactly the same evil, exactly the same evil. And never underestimate how much your enemy hates you. But I think this is all, in the end, all of this is about God. You know, you can say this is about oil, this is about Israel. No, it's not. It's about God. Their God versus our God. Marxists join it because our God is the God of the individual. Our God is the only God of the individual. He does not deal with the collective. He did not come for collective salvation. You do it. You have to accept him. You have to change your life. You're the only one in charge. You control your own attitude, no matter what's happening to you. Our God will allow you to be in a concentration camp and sing. Now, I don't know how these Christians did it, but there is pastor after pastor after pastor, Christian after Christian. I don't know how Corrie Ten Boom did it, but they did it because of that God, the God of the individual. That's what it is. Marxists can't have it, and that God is diametric. I'm sorry, but we are not the same God. Allah is not the God of Abraham, Isaac, and Jacob. Ask them. That's why we have the same enemy. And that's why even on a day like today, we have such hope. Because I know. I know. I know how it ends. I actually know whose God is the real God. I know which one, and no God that preaches hate is God. It's an anti-God. Every God that preaches hate has nothing to do with the God of Abraham, Isaac, and Jacob. By the way, there's more on the front page of glenbeck.com. What happens if America turns against Israel? It's by Pastor Bill Cloud. Everyone in the audience should read it. It's at glenbeck.com right now. 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

0: So one of my favorite authors is Annie Jacobson. She's been on the show for a long time. She's a great journalist. And she just did Nuclear War, a Scenario. Great book. Now she's done Biological War, a Scenario. It came out a few months ago. And the scenario was that there's an outbreak of exactly what is happening in Russia today. And people are saying, oh, well, this is all hype. It's all hype. I don't know if it is or not. I don't know. But I know she's an expert on this, and I want to ask her, and I'm going to push her, too. Is this hype, or is this something we'll be concerned about? Next.
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0: On October 7th, 2023, an Israeli firefighter, Danny, faced a nightmare no parent should ever have to endure. As terrorists attacked his community, he and his wife sheltered in their safe room. Just yards away, his daughter and son-in-law were trapped inside their home as it burned during the horrific attacks that day. There was nothing they could do to save them. 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
5: What's America's place in the world? I'm Dave Anthony. Fox News Secretary of State Marco Rubio plans to tell us in a speech this hour from Greece about freedom and democracy. After talks with the Greek foreign minister, Rubio also plans to detail the threats the West is facing. Earlier, he told reporters that Iran is losing its grip on the Strait of Hormuz, with a U.S. naval blockade still in place around their ports.
6: Their economy is in total and complete free fall. I'm happy that for the first time, even the media in the U.S. is beginning to cover what a bad situation Iran faces.
5: Ukraine has hit more Russian oil refineries, retaliating for yet another deadly Russian bombardment that killed at least 21 civilians.
7: In the north of Ukraine, a missile struck a high-rise apartment block, at least three children among the dead there. Ballistic missiles also hit the capital Kyiv at 3 a.m. local time. President Zelensky called the assault one of Russia's biggest ever, saying the energy sector was Moscow's main target.
5: Fox's Jonathan Savage. It is a somber day in Israel, remembering the victims of the October 7th, 2023 Hamas terror attack.
8: 3 years, we are past all that hell that happened.
9: Whenever I come here, there's already a lot of people that I know. Survivors, bereaved families I already met along the line in those 3 years. It is always emotional.
5: More than 1,200 people were murdered. 210 others taken alive and held hostage in Gaza. The last ones finally freed last year in a U.S. brokered peace deal to end Israel's war against Hamas, which left Gaza badly damaged and thousands of Palestinians dead. There's a hearing next hour in Tennessee, a week after convicted murderer Krista Pike survived a lethal injection.
10: Pike's attorneys seek to examine what went wrong. They're calling for the preservation of evidence from the attempted execution while asking the governor to change Pike's sentence to life in prison without the possibility of parole.
5: Fox's Alicia Cunha. Pike is conscious, able to talk, shackled to a hospital bed with burns and blisters on her arms. 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
12: Now former Raleigh police officer terminated after his involvement in a bar fight.
13: After 2 a.m. on Tuesday, Wake Forest police were called about a report of a drunken, disruptive person at Carolina Ale House that refused to leave. A police report says that Christopher Reed was allegedly bothering employees and patrons, then assaulted the manager and tried to hit other people on his way out. Once police arrived, they found Reed with cuts on his body. CBS 17 reports he attempted to assault a first responder on the scene after that. Reed had been with the Raleigh Police Department since 2016. He was terminated later on Tuesday. I'm Joe Morano.
12: Raleigh is putting a temporary pause on new large data centers as city leaders look at how the industry could affect the community. City Council voted 7-1 to halt new data center projects larger than 10,000 square feet for 6 months. Supporters say the pause will give the city time to study impacts on utilities, neighborhoods, and the environment, but some residents say 6 months is not long enough. Durham police working to build stronger relationships with residents before emergencies happen. Officers joined neighbors last night on the National Night Out events across the city, with 51 neighborhoods hosting food, games, and opportunities to meet law enforcement. A juvenile is accused of attacking a Guilford County Schools bus driver. Officers say the 59-year-old was allegedly struck multiple times in the head after stopping for a pickup on Brentwood Street. The 13-year-old is charged with assault. More than 200 travel writers are getting a taste of Haywood County this week. The group is taking part of the Society of American Travel Writers annual convention. WLOS-TV reports the local tourism agency organized a fall block party for the writers in downtown Waynesville, which hosted the event yesterday. I'm Scott Kimbler.
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0: hardly anybody involved. Annie is here, and yes, she does have a book to sell, but she sold that months ago. It is worth reading, however. She is going to tell us what she knows, what we should be looking for if this is going to escalate, and why we should believe anybody involved. What is this labyrinth? You know, they're saying they still have a problem with bubonic plague. Really? Do you, Russia? Okay, and so that's all this research facility was about, was helping stop these plagues. There was nothing about military, or because I don't believe that for a second. But Annie is here next in 60 seconds. First, there's an old saying, the journey of 1,000 miles begins with a single step. And, you know, if you know the ins and outs of Medicare, you know that it can definitely feel like a journey of 1,000 miles. There are different plans, different benefits, different costs, decisions that have real consequences for your health care, your parents' health care, and your budget. And if you don't know the ins and outs of Medicare, you need somebody who does. That's Chapter. Chapter has licensed Medicare advisors. They can help you understand your options. They can compare all of the plans to find out which one fits your needs. And they're not paid to push you towards one particular plan or another. Their job is to help you navigate the process and make an informed decision. First step on a very long journey is getting the right Medicare plan simply by finding somebody who knows the way. The call is free, takes 20 minutes. It's pound 250. Say the keyword Chapter. Pound 250, keyword Chapter. And yes, I am with Annie Jacobson. Hello, Annie.
1: Hi, Glenn. Good morning.
0: So I'm so glad. Thank you. I know this is, your schedule is busy, and I know you've pushed a lot of stuff around to be able to come on the program today, and I appreciate it. I am being said, my comment, I think, was on Monday. Is that when we found out? Yeah, Monday. I said, oh, good, lab leak. Looks like Annie Jacobson's book. But I don't know anything about it. They say it's under control. Let's not panic. It can be, you know, if you get antibiotics quickly, it can be taken care of with antibiotics. Let's just play this out. The White House is watching. By saying that, people are saying, and maybe because I've had you on the show, that I am firing people up about this. I'm really not concerned about this virus and what's happening. But I would like to know what you know, and when should we become concerned? You know, what should we be looking for?
1: Yes, okay. So if you just start with the basic facts of this story, last Friday I learned that there was a lab accident at a BSL-3, that's a biosafety level 3, that's a high containment facility in Siberia, and that a lab worker had died of pneumonic plague. That's the story that was reported by local reporters on the ground there in Siberia. Very quickly thereafter, we learned that 5 hospitals were quarantined, that the leading public health official in Russia went to the area, and most importantly, that the FSB was involved in the quarantine. FSB is the Federal Security Service inside Russia. These guys are armed. They do not mess around. Quarantine is not
0: KGB.
1: Yes.
0: Yeah.
1: And so the response is so huge. That's why there are all the eyeballs on it. Now we can certainly talk about my analysis of the whole situation.
0: Okay. So we know that all of that happened. And here's the problem. I don't trust Russia, but I also don't trust the health administration. You know, I don't trust the CDC or anything, because we've been through this. And I don't want hype. I just want to know what the truth is. So you verified all of those facts. So we know it happened. How many people have died so far? We know 2. Yes. Is that right?
1: Well, at this point, Glenn, we don't know the information, and that's the truth. And I've been in contact with sort of very senior people at the State Department, at Fort Detrick, at Los Alamos. And so everybody has eyes on in this situation. And that's what I think is most interesting about what I report in my book in a hypothetical scenario and what is actually happening now. Because also in the playbook of any of this kind of a situation is the fact that the Russian Federation is going to immediately not tell the truth, right, which is a polite way of saying start lying. And so you simply cannot take them at their word. Biological

0: weapons are illegal. Biological warfare is illegal. The State Department, this administration, and the ones previous know, or rather assert, that Russia has an illegal biological weapons program. It is only one of two nations that the State Department will assert as such. So it's North Korea and Russia, illegal biological weapons program. Iran and China, interestingly, are listed in State Department as having a program of concern, which is, of course, a euphemism for probably almost certainly has a biological weapons program.
1: right.
0: That is where we are. That's what I can really talk about with authority. What people make of all of this, whether they want to panic or belittle it, or that is actually not really that important to me, nor is it important if anyone says, like, she's just trying to sell her books. I mean, first of all, you can get my books out of the library. But of course I want people to read my book. Why would a person write a book if they didn't want people to read it? So
1: yeah,
0: all of your
1: books are to set records straight. I mean, I go back to your books on Operation Paperclip and everything else, but the last two have been books of warning. Warning, these things are very dangerous. If you see these things, be on high alert. So we should be. Now, the White House says they're monitoring this. Are they? I mean, do you have confidence that we are doing all that we are supposed to do to monitor, and are we ready at all if something is bad?
0: Well, okay, so in this situation, there's a couple important distinctions I think that'll be valuable. And the reason why I mentioned about you can panic or you can, is that I fundamentally believe, I think like you do too, hence your show, is information is powerful. And if you have the information, you don't need to panic, because you can make a decision, a more educated decision about what is going on. So you asked about monitoring. So the intelligence community does the monitoring. Those are the satellite, the organizations like NRO, NSA, NGA. They most certainly have eyes on this situation and are looking from above. They want to see what the quarantine perimeter is. They want to see if the village has draconian measures, not just the hospitals. Then there's the State Department, who yesterday sent a demarche to Russia. And what that means is a very strongly worded letter to their Russian counterparts saying, tell us the information, you know, and then there's not really a please. There's kind of like, we demand that. Now, whether or not that happens, who knows? In my experience, that has to do with the relationship, the one-on-one relationships with diplomats. That's why diplomacy is so important, Glenn.
1: So what would help us? Release of the autopsy records? Or, I mean, because aren't they even denying that this is pneumonic?
0: Of course they are. And look, okay, let me just say something about pneumonic plague. And yes, that is the pathogen in my scenario. Why? Because that is one of the top tier, if not the top tier select one agent that subject matter experts fear most could be used in a biological weapons catastrophe. Now, you can't just, you have to actually engineer the pathogen to be more virulent, to be more transmissible, and to probably defeat medical countermeasures. That is almost certainly, from the subject matters I have spoken to, what is going on in that anti-plague institute there in Irkutsk. We know.
1: So wait. So are you saying this isn't just the pneumonic plague, or if it came out of this lab, it's probably not just the pneumonic plague, but it might have been weaponized to make it more, because it's really, explain what it is.
0: Yes. Well, and by the way, that's the singular reason why all eyes in Washington are on it. You don't have eyes on Washington if someone's bitten by a flea-borne prairie dog or a marmot in Siberia. That is a local outbreak, and everybody knows that. The problem here is that the institute from where this accident occurred is a historically was doing biological weaponeering, and we know that from Soviet defector scientists. Granted, that was 40 years ago. However, if you read the State Department threat assessment, as I have done, you see that it says that it is believed that the illegal biological weapons program of the Cold War has been absorbed into the current program, which indicates that these same facilities that were working then continue to work now.
1: So what does this do?
0: What it does is, I think the positive thing here is it has a lot of eyes. The whole world is very interested in this.
1: No. Tell me about the pneumonic plague. What does it do?
0: Yeah. So bubonic plague, you have to start with that. Flea bite, the pathogen, it's the same pathogen, pneumonic or bubonic. Why? Yersinia pestis. Bubonic, the flea bites you, it goes into your lymph system, you get these giant bulbous necrotic, you know, very painful buboes, hence bubonic. Then it would progress if it moves into the lungs to become pneumonic, hence pneumonia, okay? That's what happens in the wild. A case of primary pneumonic plague is very rare. You basically have to have an animal cough on you because it's droplet transmission. I'm not kidding, okay?
1: No, I know.
0: Now, there was actually one case, and I write about this in the book as like a case study, in Colorado 10 years ago of a man who actually got pneumonic plague from his dog coughing in his face. Okay, so it does happen. Yeah. That's not why the entire military intelligence community has eyes on, because it indicates that there were experiments going on in that lab with aerosolized versions of Yersinia pestis. The story that this person dropped a test tube and, you know, it flew up in her face is apocryphal, meaning that is fantasy. Workers who work with pneumonic plague wear protective equipment that is either the PAPR suit or the space suit. Mm-hmm. If you are working with aerosolized pneumonic plague, you're in a space suit. Period. End of story.
1: And so her dropping, or whoever dropping a vial of this thing, you don't believe at all.
0: What I imagine happened, and again, this is imagining, is this woman is dying. She's in a local hospital. She knows she's not supposed to talk about the work that she's doing in the lab. She's dying. She knows she's dying. She understands Yersinia pestis. She's written papers on it. She is a junior scientist. Whether or not she was even the index patient is an entirely different story. But either way, imagine a deathbed confession or a deathbed reveal. That is what I am guessing happened. And that lines up with how it was kind of reported initially.
1: Okay. All right. Hang on. Let me break for 1 minute. I'm going to come back with Annie Jacobson. We're talking about the situation in Siberia and whether or not we should worry about it. And at this point, I think you should just be aware of it. And there's no reason to borrow trouble from tomorrow. Trouble's coming. We'll deal with it tomorrow. Just be aware of it. Back with Annie here in just a second. First, let me tell you about the quality of life. You know, is a phrase that we use a lot, but it sounds much more complicated than it really is. Most of the time, quality of life is just being able to do the ordinary things that make your day feel like your day. You know, getting up, moving around, doing what you want to do, being with the people you love. And that's true with animals we love as well. 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Station ID. I'm back with you. Your news, talk, and sports station is 94.5 WPTI. So, Annie, we only have a couple of minutes left here. How long does it take to incubate? How long does it take before you notice it and then you get sick and then you're dead? Yes. I'm trying to know how long before we know, okay, it's contained.
0: Couple important facts about pneumonic plague. It's an absolute killer. If you get pneumonic plague and you don't take antibiotics within 24 hours, not 25 hours.
1: What kind of antibiotics?
0: A whole array of doxycycline, ciprofloxacin, you know, they're all listed on the CDC.
1: Okay.
0: But this is a 100% killer. COVID was less than 1%. You get pneumonic plague, you don't have antibiotics, you die. Boom, end of story. Now, if you're a worker and you're working with pneumonic plague, you know that, and you are going to take antibiotics immediately. That drops the death rate down to about 17%. Okay? So we're dealing with a major killer. This is why people are so terrified of it. We also know that in the Soviet era, the scientists there, the weaponeers, were working to make it antibiotic resistant. That is kind of page one bioweapons work. Which is what the fundamental fear is out of the intelligence community, which is what I write in my book. So is there a reason to panic? Well, what you need to do is know the information. It is completely naive and probably downright wrong to say the Russians wouldn't do such a horrible thing. And that is why everyone is worried about it.
1: Yeah, that's not wrong. That's just hysterical if you don't believe that. So, Annie, do you have a... Is there anything we should be looking for as, uh-oh, this is progressing? Or is there a time that we go, okay, we're past this?
0: Well, the good news is that we are kind of passing it, meaning you asked me about the incubation period. It's very quick. It's 1 to 3 days. It's a fulminant disease, meaning it strikes quickly and it kills like lightning. So every day that passes and there hasn't been a report of some kind of horrific pneumonic plague in Paris, we are out of the woods, so to speak. Now, what the FSB actually did to shut that down, that is what I would guess the intelligence community wants to know most. Because as I write in my book, you have to mitigate the threat within 24 to 48 hours. Russia knows that. We know that. What Russia did to shut that down is absolutely the most interesting thing to me, because that is what I'm guessing they did. And that is actually great for the rest of the world, separate from the fact that they're doing illegal biological weapons engineering, But that's great for the rest of the world, but it's terrible for those 200 people in quarantine. What happened to them?
1: Mm. Annie, as always, great to talk to you. Thank you so much. Can you make your next book a little less scary? Just a little bit.
0: No, sunshine.
1: You're not going to do it, are you? Yeah. Annie, thanks a lot. I appreciate it. God bless you.
0: Thank you.
1: Biological war, a scenario. You know, I'm seeing online people saying, you know, this is all hype. I'm not trying to hype it. I just don't believe that a lack of information or dismissing or rolling your eyes is something that could be this serious is wise. You know, you should know the information so you're able to calm other people down. You know, what she said there at the end, you're sitting with somebody, they're like, have you heard what's going on in Russia? I mean, we could all die. You know, it looks like we're passing that. We're still a few days away, but it looks like we're passing that point. You know, maybe you have some antibiotics on hand. Have you gone to the CDC? You know, that way you're not panicking. That's what information does for you. And, you know, people who are hyping this and trying to get you all freaked out about it, okay, that's a different category than the one I think I'm in. I'm just saying, here's what's happening. Here's what we know. Here's what we don't know. Be informed and go and live your life. All right. More in just a minute. I'm going to talk about France and their debt. And why does that matter to us next? First, decades ago, somebody in your family made a decision. They took a videotape, a roll of film, those photographs or cassette tapes. They labeled them. They put them someplace safe and they kept them. And because they did, you know, that everything on them actually kind of mattered. They thought it mattered enough to save, and they were probably very right. Saving something once doesn't mean it's preserved forever, however. Videotapes degrade, film ages, photographs fade. even if the recording itself survives, the machines used to play these things are disappearing. So maybe it's time to save them again. That's what Legacy Box does. You send me your old videotapes, your film, your reels, your photographs, your audio recordings, and they will digitize them so you can watch, share them, and preserve them in a format that actually belongs in this century. Somebody before you thought those memories were important enough to keep. They did their part. Now it's your turn to make sure the next generation can keep them too. Preserving your family.

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2: News. I'm CJ Papa. Hearing in the case of Krista Pike, convicted in the 1995 stabbing, torture, and mutilation killing of 19-year-old Colleen Slemmer.
3: Attorneys for Krista Pike are asking the judge to order the Tennessee Department of Correction to preserve evidence on the failed attempt to execute their client a week after she survived two rounds of lethal injection. Pike's lawyers say she is awake and speaking at a hospital, but they say her arms have burns and blisters from the botched execution process.
2: Fox's Jonathan Seri, third trip to Texas in a month for President Trump. Today is traveling to San Antonio to sort for votes for the Attorney General Ken Paxton, battling Democrat James Tallarico for a spot in the U.S. Senate. Watching the Gulf of America, that's where tropical storm Isaias is gaining strength and poised to become the first hurricane in the Atlantic hurricane season. 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
5: Raleigh is putting a temporary pause on new large data centers as city leaders look to how the industry could affect the community. City Council voted 7-1 to halt the new data center projects larger than 10,000 square feet for 6 months. Supporters say the pause will give the city time to study impacts on utilities, neighborhoods, and the environment. But some residents say 6 months is not long enough. Southeast Raleigh is getting 25 new affordable homes as part of an effort to keep more families in the community where they live and work. Governor Josh Stein toured one of the homes Tuesday as part of the Promise 25 project, which includes single-family homes, duplexes, and accessory dwelling units. Durham police working to build stronger relationships with residents before emergencies happen. I'm Scott Kimbler.
2: Right, all eyes stay on Isaias as it continues to strengthen in the Gulf, weakening when it makes landfall sometime late Friday night, and some of that moisture getting spread in our direction over the weekend. So our weekend forecast right now in the world will be changeable, meaning there will be changes to it. Sunshine 75 today. Tonight mainly clear. Lows will be around 53. Go look at Thursday, sun low 80s. Friday, partly sunny, 78. From the Weather Channel, I'm meteorologist Ray Stajic, News Talk 94.5 WPTI. Stay connected.
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0: From Newsweek, after a new poll found an overwhelming majority of baby boomers support increasing taxes to help preserve Social Security, conservative pundits have been pushing back with sharp criticism of the demographic that has composed a significant portion of the Republican Party voter base. A survey from Cato Institute, 89% of Americans over 65 say Social Security benefits should be protected, even if it means higher taxes for younger workers. This is not going to go over well, by the way, but I salute Matt Walsh and Steve Dace, who said, this is absolutely disgusting. Generation that broke America, undid every single moral creed of the Republic, is leaving the most debt in human history to their children. They think their children and grandchildren now should pay even more to subsidize this generational implosion. But I want to approach this from a different way. This is going to be a dividing point politically, and it is coming. 2032, that whole thing falls apart. It is it's a scam. It's just not going to work. So how do we get out of it? This is what's happening in France today. This guy who is a uber left Marxist radical in bed with the Islamists, he has a plan for his national debt. And that's why this particular thing is so important, because it's about schools. 18% of their debt sits on the books of the bank in France. Okay. That's their central bank. And his proposal is go down there, take it and burn it. Okay. That's close to his actual phrasing. Not restructure, not renegotiate. Just take the books and burn the books, because we owe it to ourselves. Okay. This is what's going to come here, because everybody's trying to figure out how to get rid of their debt. Okay. The debt's not owed to the Chinese. It's not owed to the Saudis or, you know, any sovereign fund. It's owed to our own central bank, and the government owns the bank. So we owe it to ourselves, and a debt you owe to yourself isn't a debt. It's a bookkeeping entry. Erase the entry and we'll be fine. If you've ever moved money from checking, from savings to checking, and you feel a little richer, you understand why this sells, because that seems good. But it's not good. It's not good. And I'm going to get into this. I might do an hour on this next week after the show or something, because it's so important. I started looking for things that actually have worked. What has not worked in the past? What are the most popular ways? This is the number one most popular way to say we're going to get rid of debt. Okay. And they've already done this. You know, when King Louis died in 1715, he left 26 years of war behind him. And the debt was so large. The interest alone was more than everything France collected in taxes. Okay. This is pretty much where we're headed. The country was bankrupt with everything except paperwork. So the Scottish guy comes in and he has a great idea. He says, we don't have a money problem. We have a paper problem. Give me the bank and I'll print notes. Okay. So he does this scheme that actually works for a while. I mean, it works so well, but it ensnares the lower class, the poor people. And it's working so well, the lower people are like, I've got a couple of francs, I'm going to put it into this paper. And this is where we get the word millionaire. Notice the word sounds like it's French. Oh, I'm millionaire, right? It's a French word. There was no word for anybody who had that much money until this scam in the 1700s. They had to invent the word millionaire. Anyway, it crashes, long story. France comes out of this so scalded by this scam that no one, for it's like 20 years, no one can even label a bank a bank. The word was poison to everybody. They're like, oh, really? You're in the bank business. They called the banks instead a cash box. Okay. Just a box that happens to hold your money. That's all it is. Because the banks were known for this scam. They didn't have a central bank in France again until Napoleon took over in about 1800. Okay. This is what what's his name? He's running. I'm talking about it. I can't think of it. I'm looking for it here. The guy who's Mélenchon. Yeah, Mélenchon, that's what this guy is trying to do now, okay? France has to raise more than $360 billion on the bond market this year. Five prime ministers have failed. 2 years, chewed up trying. It's just nothing's working. Debt is real. Mélenchon is on the streets now talking about how we can't afford our schools. And so he is saying, we're going to go into our central bank and we're going to burn it. Here's why it won't work. Say you own a hardware store. You need $100,000. So the store lends you, you know, $100,000. The store doesn't have it. So it borrows it from the bank down the street. Now let's say I own the store. I tear up my IOU. Fine, tear it up. But the store still owes the bank $100,000. And now nothing's coming in to pay it. So the store is in a hole. And since you own the store, so are you. That's the Bank of France. It didn't buy these bonds with money that they had lying around. They created new euros. And the euros are still out there sitting in ordinary people's savings account. So eventually this thing breaks down because somebody's got to come up with the euros. Somebody's got to come up with the money. And it will always, it doesn't disappear. It moves. You follow any government debt far enough, and the last one holding the bag is a retiree, somebody on a pension fund, you know, their pension funds, you know, family savings. We just owe this to ourselves. Means, really, we owe it to them. Now, there is a version of this going around in America, and one of those is the Treasury owns about 260 million ounces of gold. And on the books, it's valuing it at $42. And so that's ridiculous. That's a price that was set in 1973. It's well over $4,000. Why don't we do what banks call mark to market? Okay, write it up. Well, that's more than $1 trillion. Pay down the debt. Pair it with spending cuts. Maybe we look like a better risk to people. The problem is, that's not what's going to happen. If we do that, then we'll say, hey, we've got an extra $1 trillion or $1.5 trillion. And so it'll just make absolutely everything worse. There is one thing that I found in history that we can do. And it's the obvious thing. And I went through all of the, when Argentina, what did they do? When this happened, what did they do? I went through all of them yesterday. Nothing works except the common sense thing. And I thought, well, nobody's, you know, has anybody ever tried this and how did it turn out? One country tried it. It's January 1995. The Wall Street Journal runs an editorial with a question mark in the headline. It says, bankrupt Canada. And it says, Canada is now becoming an honorary member of the third world. This is 1995. Canada, roughly a third of every federal tax dollar was going just to interest. We're approaching that, gang. Total government debt was as big as the whole economy. We're already there. A month later, the finance minister stands up in Ottawa. Now, he's not a conservative. The guy's a liberal. And he promised to hit his deficit targets come hell or high water. Well, everybody says that. They don't mean it. He did. And he didn't slow the growth of spending the way Washington does and says it's a cut. I hate that. We're making a cut. No, you're not. You're just not going to spend as much as you said you were going to spend. You're not making a cut. You're making a cut in future dollars that you already said were increasing. What he did was some departments lost a quarter of their budgets or more. And he did it. Tens of thousands of government jobs were eliminated. Farm subsidies, business subsidies, money to the provinces, everything was cut. Within 3 years, Canada was running a surplus, and it kept running surpluses for more than a decade. The federal debt measured against the economy fell by about half. Believe it or not, the voters didn't throw him out. I would have expected that this thing would have gone horribly. It didn't. 2 years later, his party wins another majority, and then he becomes the prime minister. Now, Canada had help. They had us. America was booming and we were buying everything they made. Interest rates were falling. So, you know, the cuts also hurt. The provinces passed a lot of that pain down to the hospitals and the schools. And some Canadians will tell you, well, our healthcare has never been the same. It's never really recovered for that. But it wasn't free. Nothing is ever free. Nothing that works is ever free. Okay. What would Americans do? Would we tolerate that? Would any Western, would France? Well, France won't. Will we? Deep enough means cuts in Social Security, and that's coming. Medicare, Medicaid, defense, interest on the debt, most of the federal budget. We can't cut the interest. Interest now is costing us more than the military. You don't fix this by firing a few bureaucrats and canceling a study on shrimp. We keep promising to cut trillions of dollars while swearing we'll never touch the big problems and the big programs. And you have to. You have to. So would we tolerate it? This is why I read the Newsweek articles to you first. Because what is Newsweek saying? It's not fair to the younger to be able to punish the, or to be able to subsidize the older. And you can make the case, wait a minute, I paid my entire life for Social Security. And now you're telling me I'm not going to get it? What happened to all my money? It's theft. So both sides are going to be pissed. Wait a minute, why am I paying this in? Because I'm never going to get anything. Well, why did I pay it all in for 40 years and I don't get anything from it? Okay, everybody's going to be pissed. The answer does not lie, if you learn from Canada, doesn't lie on the size of the cuts, but on who carries the cuts. Canada, apparently, tolerated this because everyone could see the cliff. I don't think everybody sees the cliff right now because you have too many politicians saying, no, it's not a cliff. We're going to be fine. And because nobody was exempt. Every department bled. And the man asking for it put his own job on the line and said so out loud. Look, this is my deal, but everyone has to cut. You know, we've done harder things. We've rationed sugar and gasoline and rubber. And I mean, we sent our sons to wars, not because we enjoyed it, but because we believed the sacrifice was real and shared. That's the problem. People will carry almost anything if they think that everyone's carrying it. You'll drop almost any weight the moment they suspect they're carrying it alone. They won't do it. And that's our biggest problem. Our biggest problem in America is not the math. It's the trust. Too many Americans believe the cuts will land on them while the connected will get a carve out. And they're usually right. So it's a big expectation that we need to start vocalizing because Social Security falls apart in 2032. There's nothing left in 2032. So the people that you are electing right now for senator will be in office when that falls apart. Has anyone said to you, you should ask them what they, where they stand on Social Security? Because saying we're not cutting it is not an answer. That's going to get us into even deeper trouble. And they are the ones that are going to be in the Senate when this thing falls apart. Every program, everything has to be on the table, including the things that I like. No carve-outs for donors or anybody else. Protect the people who have already paid in and can't go back to work and tell the rest of us plainly what changes. Then write the rules the next Congress can't quietly undo and be serious about it. Otherwise, what you're seeing in France is a dress rehearsal that is coming to America. What you're seeing is radical Marxist and Islamist on the street taking a real problem caused by a budget that cannot be solved, and they've politicized it, and they're going to tear France apart. Over the next year, you are going to see France torn apart, and it's all about the budget. That's coming here. Our enemies of our system hate the system, they will use anything. We have to find the people who are actually serious adults that will actually do the right thing because they love the country, want it to survive, and trust that the American people can handle the truth if everyone's in on it equally. More in a minute. 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
11: 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And Amanda Knox joins Bobby Cass to talk about surviving prison and life nearly 20 years after being wrongfully accused.
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0: So we just got an email in from Torch Insider, Susan 5000. She said, how can I get information that you're presenting tomorrow night to my senators and representatives? There are several ways to do that. 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Doctors told Alba that pregnancy was impossible. Her husband's diagnosis confirmed it. A child of their own just was not going to happen. Then the impossible happened. Alba was pregnant. Positive pregnancy test felt like a mistake. Cruel twist of science she didn't understand or want at the time. Nothing added up. She had accepted pregnancy wasn't possible. This baby wasn't planned. 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
7: In defense of the Western spirit, Lisa Brady, Fox News. Secretary of State Marco Rubio giving a speech in Athens on democracy and threats facing the West.
8: Over time, we in the West came to feel ashamed of the very things that made us exceptional. We felt embarrassed that our achievements set us apart from the rest of the world. Our prosperity somehow became a source of guilt. We no longer believed we deserved and had earned our greatness.
7: Also warning about transferring decisions to global bureaucracies and calling this an inflection point for civilization. President Trump heads to Texas, where the state attorney general Ken Paxton is in a tight Senate race. And Axios reports he's describing the conflict with Iran and gas and diesel prices as a drag on his campaign.
9: That leaked audio of Paxton criticizing President Trump's policies again makes him the only Republican in recent memory to say something negative about President Trump and not immediately get counterpunched by the president. That is a significant thing, and it goes to show how critical Texas is to the folks here.
7: Fox's Peter Ducey at the White House. In the latest Fox polling, Democrat James Tallarico has a 2-point edge over Paxton. Forecasters warning the Gulf Coast to prepare for Tropical Storm Isaias, which has formed off eastern Mexico, expected to strengthen into the first Atlantic hurricane this season tomorrow before a possible landfall between Mississippi and the Florida Panhandle late Friday or early Saturday. A solemn day of remembrance in Israel, 3 years since the October 7th Hamas attacks that killed more than 1,200 with others taken hostage to Gaza. Natalie Samandaji survived the massacre at the Nova Music Festival.
10: I owe it to all those who no longer have a voice, who can't tell their story, who can't share the truth about what happened on that day. I owe it to them to be their voice.
7: She says she also has compassion for innocent lives lost on the other side. 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
11: North Carolina man facing charges after authorities say he sent threatening messages to a Georgia rabbi.
12: The U.S. Attorney's Office, Middle District of Georgia, says Temple Beth Israel rabbi Elizabeth Bahar received a handwritten postcard that referenced Nazi poison gas and called Jews rats in February. Cops arrested Ariel Collazo Ramos of High Point, North Carolina, at his home and charged him with one count of mailing threatening communications. If convicted, Collazo Ramos faces a maximum sentence of 5 years in prison and a $250,000 fine. The postcard was sent after the Macon rabbi testified in support of the state's new anti-Semitism law. Ramos operated an online business selling racially themed products. I'm Rebecca Hughes.
11: Outside law enforcement agencies can no longer search UNC Chapel Hill's license plate camera records without going through campus police first. UNC Police Chief Brian James says he restricted data sharing a few weeks ago over concerns about misuses. The university installed flock cameras in 2024 to boost campus safety, but the system later draws concerns over potential use of immigration enforcement. A juvenile accused of attacking a Guilford County school's bus driver. Officers say the 59-year-old was allegedly struck multiple times in the head after stopping for a pickup on Brentwood Street Monday. She was carrying students from Southwest Guilford Middle School. A 7-foot boa constrictor is on the loose near Rayford. Hoke County officials issued the alert for the area around Callaway Road and Summer Lane where the snake escaped its outdoor enclosure. The owner describes the pet as docile and used to being handled, but Animal Control says a boa that size is powerful and can react defensively if threatened. I'm Scott Kimbler.
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on Wednesday edition. Clay and Buck, hope all of you are having fantastic starts to your Wednesday. We are here to hang with you for the next 3 hours and hopefully bring some fun and some information to all of you as we continue to move through the primary season with 27 days now. Sorry, the midterm election season with 27 days until the midterms. The primary season, of course, is now complete. Lots of polling data continues to come out. President Trump is headed to Texas to rally with Ken Paxton this evening. I am told that Roger Clemens, legendary Rocket pitcher, will be introducing President Trump at this Texas rally. And I imagine that there will be a lot of enthusiasm for Ken Paxton and also for Greg Abbott, as Texans hopefully are waking up to the fact that you got to show up at the polls because Democrats, yet again, it's Groundhog Day, are convinced they're going to win statewide in Texas, something that they have not done in over a generation. And I would say in general, sometimes winning every year can make you believe that you are naturally going to continue to win every year. And so I think there can be some reluctance, recalcitrance in terms of people being able to get out and get their votes in. Texans, as many other states do as well that traditionally have been red, need to take advantage of this opportunity to get out and make sure that you get your ballots in. It is also, Buck, the three-year anniversary of October 7th when 1,200 innocent Israelis were murdered in cold blood by Hamas, when 250

0: This day is profoundly painful for many New Yorkers. It marks 3 years since the horrific war crimes of October 7th. On that day, Hamas killed more than 1,100 Israelis, abducted 251 others. We grieve alongside our many friends and neighbors who still carry that unthinkable loss. If he just said that, I would have been surprised and I would have said good for Mamdani. But of course, he did not stop there, Buck. He said, the suffering did not begin nor end that day. It instead continued through the Israeli government's devastating, ongoing genocide in Gaza. And then it runs through all of the attacks on Israel for perpetrating a genocide. This, even in the world in which we live, where I think many of us are inured to political lies, this is a nasty lie that is foundational to the Democrat Party now. And I think it's incumbent on all of us to call this out. Israel did not enact a genocide in any way. They responded to an unprovoked war attack, the version of a modern day 9/11 on their country. And every bit of their response, in my opinion, has been 100% justified. And Buck, as we have said for some time on this program, I do think it's important to point out when the United States was attacked on 9/11, we rained down holy hell on those who perpetrated that attack on us. This attack on Israel, given the population and given the 250 people that were taken hostage, was actually even more extensive by Hamas on Israel than 9/11 was on the United States. I think it's important to contextualize that when we
1: on consider a per capita, Israel's response. On a per capita basis, yes. If you were to look at the size of the populations. What we are witnessing is actually a broad effort by the left here in this country, Clay, and globally to immediately rebrand October 7th from the day of the worst terror attack in modern history after 9/11, an unprovoked attack that really started on a peace dance concert. Okay, they went out, a bunch of hippies in the desert were dancing and having fun. Overwhelmingly, a lot of them would have been people, I'm sure, who wanted a two-state solution or, you know, whatever the more liberal positions are in Israeli politics of the moment. And they were not just gunned down. They were raped. They were tortured. They were kidnapped. They kidnapped children. Let's be very clear about, and they killed the children. Let's be very clear about this. Hamas, what Hamas did on October 7th, was so calculated, brutal, and disgusting that it is remarkable that the Israeli response was as restrained as it was. For all of human history, if one of your neighboring states, which, by the way, is an impoverished crap heap, okay, even with all the money that it gets from all the rest of the world, spent its time and resources building endless arrays of tunnels, building command centers under hospitals and schools, all these resources into a war that they could not win, but a terror attack that they could perpetrate. Who would be there to say the response was disproportionate? What is a disproportionate response to a statelet in the case of Gaza that makes its very existence premised upon the erasure of your existence, as in killing every man, woman, and child in your country? What is disproportionate in that context? When you look at it that way, the Israelis showed incredible restraint. And here's another way to look at it, Clay. The population figures on this don't lie. People say Gaza, genocide. They're doing this intentionally. They do it also, an important reminder, because they want to muddy the waters with the genocide of the Holocaust. They have all these, every Arab state and every Arab who hates the Israelis and hates the Jews, let's be very clear, is deeply resentful of the Holocaust narrative because they view it as a victimization story that gives the Jews both a cohesion as a people afterwards, a special place in Israel, but also a moral high ground looking at the rest of the world and the rest of history that they resent and they seethe under that. So they want to say, oh yeah, they not only will they a lot of times deny that genocide, a real genocide, and that is what a genocide looks like, by the way. We're going to kill every man, woman, and child we can as fast as we can. That was genocide of the

0: Holocaust in World War II. That was genocide in Rwanda. It has been genocide in other places, too. 2% of the population of Gaza killed in the counter-military offensive. When we know, and there's no debate, there's no doubt about this, the Israelis could have leveled every building and killed every man, woman, and child in Gaza in 24 hours if they had wanted to. So, Clay, if they weren't trying to be as careful as possible, why only kill 20,000 children as the number is, or 15,000 children as the number, which, you know, we have to look and see if that's even an accurate figure, but that's the figure that's always talked about. Why limit yourself there? Why be so ineffective at genocide if you could have 100% success rate? The people talking about Gaza genocide have no answer to this because they are imbeciles and because they are inverting morality on purpose. So,
1: and I think it's important to call it out. I think all of that was very well said. I think you need to understand that a lot of your kids and a lot of your grandkids, if you look at the polling, have no idea what happened on October 7th, have bought into the idea that they see on TikTok or that they see on YouTube from skilled and adroit masters of disinformation, like I would say Mamdani is often. He is an articulate con man when it comes to advocating for policies that are likely to be highly unsuccessful, but also blatantly untrue. And so I think all of this matters in a very significant way. I went to Israel. I went to the kibbutzes. I met with the survivors. I went to the Nova Music Festival, where all of those innocent Jews, all those innocent Israelis were murdered in cold blood when they went to just watch a music festival. Producer Ali traveled around with me. All of the cars that were attacked, shot up, all of the people that were murdered in cold blood. In an honest world, the people of Gaza who did not support Hamas would be blaming Hamas for all of the deaths that have occurred in Gaza because Hamas decided to attack Israel on October 7th. If they had not done that, all of the people who are dead in Gaza now theoretically would still be alive. And so all of this, I think, is highly significant. And I think it's important for people of good conscience to call out the lies that are rolling through on a regular basis on this 3-year anniversary. And again, it is intentional. It is highly decided inside of the Democrat Party. And I think this matters in the race that's coming up in Michigan. The polling continues to show how tight it is. If you are a middle-of-the-road person, Abdul El-Sayed has been regularly accusing Israel of genocide. That is a lie. If you are Jewish in Michigan, I have, frankly, no earthly idea how you could show up and vote for Abdul El-Sayed if you are using your full faculties.
0: And yet I will tell you that at least 40%, and I would tell you more, Jews in Michigan will vote for Abdul El-Sayed. Get ready for
1: it. It's unfortunate, yes.
0: And I think that is indicative of a whole range of things we talked about on the program. But Clay, this is very much when you hear the way that they do the, yes, October 7th was bad, comma, but let's talk about the Gaza genocide. When you see that, it's very much if somebody was murdered and they were having a funeral service at the, you know, for this murdered person, imagine if the family of the person who did the murder showed up and said, yes, this murder was bad, but you know, my son is in prison for the murder and prison is really rough. Two things, not the time or the place, and two, you caused it, or he caused it in that context. With the Gaza genocide, it didn't just happen to them. It didn't happen at all because it's not a genocide, and the counteroffensive was just that. What is the... I always want to ask people, Clay, they were calling for a ceasefire, these same people.
1: Immediately.
0: This is... Imagine I walked up to somebody in a bar, hit them as hard as I could, you know, broke their nose right there, and then I said, whoa, hey, guys, we want peace now, no more fighting, when he goes back to hit me in the face. That is exactly what the critics of Israel did then, and they continue to this day. I probably should go out there. You know, it's just annoying because if I try to debate anybody on this, they're going to say, oh, you're in the pocket of the Jews. And you and I have been I get called a Jew all the time. And you know what? I'm not, but I love the Jews and they're great people. So keep calling me a Jew, haters. But this is what happens. They just can't actually debate the substance on this.

0: What is an appropriate response after October 7th? Can one of these imbeciles, what are you going to have, Abdullah said, oh, maybe we should have a UN peacekeeping force dropped in there. Yeah, who wants that job? How long is that going to last? And how is that justice?
1: I just come back to, if you want to take it outside of Israel, I think it's a very easy thing to think about how America responded to 9/11. And then the analogy, which is a good one, of what would we do if a Mexican terror organization came into the United States, killed 1,200 of our people, and then kidnapped 250 of us. Buck, we would obliterate that Mexican organization. We would tear it out, root, branch, and stem.
0: And it would be justified. It would be the right thing to do.
1: And some people would die who were not affiliated with that terror organization. But guess what? William Sherman got it right. War is hell. War is hell because so many people that are not actual combatants end up bearing the consequences of war since time immemorial. And so if you don't want to be in a war, I would suggest don't conduct an unprovoked attack on your neighbor. Just an idea.
0: Let's be very clear, not even a military attack.
1: Correct.
0: They didn't conduct a military attack. They conducted a let's brutally murder, rape, and torture as many defenseless civilians as we possibly can.
1: Yeah.
0: It wasn't. And Pearl Harbor was far more honorable than October 7th. I'm not saying Pearl Harbor was honorable, but it was a far more, it was a military attack. They did not try to intentionally kill as many civilians as possible. Put aside the Japanese did a lot of that in China and the Philippines, and I know all of that. But Pearl Harbor was a far more military law of war style attack than October 7th would just kill as many, you know, kids running around the street as you can and do it up close and personal and videotape it. And by the way, have everybody in Gaza high-fiving on the streets and laughing and cheering about it too. They weren't horrified by it. They loved it. Show me the video of people in Gaza saying, Clay, that they thought that this was atrocious, so terrible for the people of Gaza, for the Palestinians.
1: Look at the way they celebrated when the hostages were brought back into Gaza. Look at how they celebrated in the streets as innocent people were brought and taken into the tunnels and held for years. It was 3 years ago today, Israeli residents were brutally attacked by Hamas. We haven't forgotten, none of us have. One American organization we all know and appreciate, the International Fellowship of Christians and Jews, was on the ground immediately in the aftermath. I've seen the work that they have done. It was life-saving. Bomb shelters, bulletproof emergency vehicles, all of these hospitals that they could move underground so people could be able to recover safely. I went there. I saw the devastation. I saw the attacks. I went to the kibbutzes. I went to the Nova festival site for music where all those hundreds of young people were brutally murdered. We went through the rubble all over the bomb neighborhoods in the north of Israel. But we witnessed the incredible kindness of the IFCJ. Here in America, on the third anniversary of October 7th, thousands of churches have joined the Flags of Fellowship movement, a symbol of solidarity between our two countries. If you see an Israeli flag planted somewhere today, take a moment to think about what the Israeli people went through and what they are standing up for on the basis of Western civilization. Every flag honors someone who gave up their life on that day, an innocent person killed in cold blood. To learn more about the International Fellowship of Christians and Jews, visit this website, joinfof.org. That's the word join and the letters FOF.org.
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0: Welcome back into Clay and Buck. We've got a lot of news to get to today as well. Just to give you a sense, Trump on the campaign trail. We'll have some of the highlights from him from yesterday in the late afternoon and the evening. More on the Cornell 7. And I agree with those who are saying, Clay, it shouldn't even be the Cornell 7. Two of the guys didn't even do anything, like, sexual, really. Am I missing something?
1: No, I mean, the fact that those guys got kicked out of school, I continue to think they actually got punished more than their actions justified. I mean, the girl was doing drugs with them. The one guy now accusing the girl of sexual assault is going to throw a little bit of a...
0: we're going to get there. We're going to get there in a second. A little tease, Clay, a little tease. He's throwing a little wrench into things. But as far as the stint, there were a couple of guys who had no... there was no penetration of any kind, shall we say, which... So what are we even talking about with those guys? They just, like, walked into the room for a second. Anyway, Cornell 7, we're going to kick kids out of school for just doing drugs, because you're going to have a lot of kids kicked out of school for that. Michigan Senate race, Kamala Harris makes an appearance. Clay, we got a lot of things. A lot of things. And you can talk about the latest of the Cornell 7, because that is really interesting.
1: Amen.
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4: News. I'm Tom Graham. President Trump using his influence on the campaign trail, attempting to boost several Republican candidates ahead of the midterms today. He's heading to San Antonio on behalf of GOP Senate candidate Ken Paxton.
5: The president's going to talk about jobs. He's going to talk about the economy, but also try and help the poll numbers for Ken Paxton. This will be the fourth speech by the president outside the White House in the past 5 days. He has been to Nebraska, Ohio, Maryland, and now Texas today.
4: Fox's Edward Lawrence. Today marks the third year anniversary of the deadly attacks by Hamas on Israel. 1,200 were killed. Natalie Sanadeji survived the attack as militants stormed the Nova Music Festival.
6: Even someone like me who went through October 7th, who almost died on that day, I can still have compassion for the innocent lives lost on the other side.
4: The attacks sparked that war in Gaza. 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
7: Voting machines being tested across Buncombe County to ensure accuracy. Board of Elections Chair Glenda Weinhardt tells WLOS that bipartisan teams have completed testing on voting machines used in the 13 early voting sites, while Election Day machines will be tested next week. Nearly 400 test ballots are run through each machine. The early voting period begins 1 week from tomorrow. An apartment community in Asheville's River Arts District is welcoming tenants again. Reportedly, pre-leasing is underway at the River Mill Lofts after reconstruction was completed. Hurricane Helene caused major damage at the lofts 2 years ago when floodwaters rose above the terrace level and first floor. The FAA looking into a problematic landing by a small plane at Piedmont International Airport. I'm Scott Kimbler.
8: Right, all eyes stay on Isaias as it continues to strengthen in the Gulf, weakening when it makes landfall sometime late Friday night, and some of that moisture getting spread in our direction over the weekend. So our weekend forecast right now in the world will be changeable, meaning there will be changes to it. Sunshine 75 today. Tonight mainly clear. Lows will be around 53. Good look at Thursday. Sun low 80s. Friday partly sunny 78. From the Weather Channel, I'm meteorologist Ray Stajic, News Talk 94.5 WPTI. Stay connected.
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0: Welcome back in, Clay and Buck. So we're talking about this Cornell case, and I'm going to continue to go to the mat on this. Not only did these guys not commit any crimes, I don't think that the two guys who got kicked out of Cornell for voluntarily and consensually having sex with this woman who later decided to allege she was raped, I don't think they should have gotten kicked out of Cornell. If anything, I think Cornell was too punitive in the way that they conducted this investigation. And I would just go back to all of this evidence. It was an epic miscalculation to disinvite her from the Halloween party. All of this sounds crazy. What is wild to me is the idea that we would ever end up in a situation where if the fraternity had just said, hey, you know what? People got carried away. Maybe that got a little bit too wild, but everybody was consensual. College kids, crazy things happen. You're welcome to come to our Halloween party and dress up like, I don't know, the Bavarian beer wench, whatever she happened to decide was her sexy costume for the night. I don't know that any of this would have ever happened, Buck. I think this entire story, because if you go back and you look at all the evidence, she didn't allege that she had been raped until nearly a month after this incident happened. And if you go back and look at her motivation seems to have been one, that she was somewhat chastened by the response from others on campus talking about what she had done in the fraternity and sorority communities. And then when the fraternity said, after having said previously, hey, we're cool with you, you're welcome to come to our party, hey, actually, you can't come to our party, that was the detonation moment where she became angry and decided that there would have to be consequences. And at no point in time has she ever accepted any of the responsibility personally for her actions that she voluntarily engaged in. And I actually think the lawyers for the Cornell, so-called Cornell 7, are not being aggressive enough personally in their public defense of these guys and the fact that they committed no crimes, and actually that the consequences they've suffered are too severe relative to a consensual sexual act.
1: Can I give you maybe an, I'm not sure that I'm just going to counterpoint a little bit here on one aspect of this. I'm not sure that that's how I necessarily feel, but I just want to give another perspective. That's my way of saying maybe they're just trying to lay low a little bit and see if charges are brought or not, because they recognize, right? I'm just thinking out loud here. They recognize the political heat right now going into a midterm, and they realize, right? Like, think about this. You're these attorneys for these kids. Maybe, thinking out loud, but maybe they're like, you know what? We don't want to go all out and go scorched earth about our side yet, because if this is just a show investigation with Letitia James running, by the way, they just appointed Sally Yates, who, for those who remember 2016, she was the acting attorney general, a holdover, obviously a lifelong Democrat lib, holdover from the Obama administration. She was the acting attorney general. She had been deputy attorney general under Obama, working for what was his name? Who was the attorney?
0: Eric Holder.
1: Holder, thank you. And she refused the travel ban order. She also was part of flagging General Flynn for prosecution after Comey set that entrapment. So she's a partisan hack, is my point, in case anyone wants to know. Cornell's brought her in, but Clay, maybe these lawyers are thinking, we let them make all this noise, but, you know, we don't get too loud until a little time passes, because after the election, things might, because they haven't had criminal charges yet, is my point. That's all. I don't know. Maybe that's wrong, though, because the civil suit is for millions of dollars, but a civil suit is a different thing. By the way, I think the civil suit, how is she going to prevail in a civil suit? Do you know what I mean?
0: The standard is just 50% plus one. I think her.
1: No, I know, but if you didn't commit a crime, how would you have done anything wrong?
0: Well, I think her, most of the time when you file civil lawsuits, the goal is to shame and embarrass the big organizations that have huge insurance policies into cutting a check for you, even if they aren't responsible at all. So Cornell, I don't know what Cornell's endowment is, Buck, probably I'll say $3 billion. It's huge, right? Ivy League school. They can cut her a check for $10 million or $7 million or $6 or $5, whatever the heck it is, and it's nothing to them. And then they get to put out a statement saying, we have implemented new policies to ensure that nothing like this ever happens again. And they're basically just buying public relations, even if she doesn't deserve the money. And so sometimes, oftentimes, big organizations make this decision. And I would be stunned if they're not already talking with her about how to pay her off just so they're not the bad guy. And that's where the money's going.
1: The president of Cornell has already spoke. Oh, we're having a whole,
0: yes.
1: We're, you know, doing the whole, oh my gosh, we're going to look
0: at this. He's worried that he's going to lose his job. This is how this goes,
1: of course.
0: Like, everybody doesn't engage. This is really the woke era writ large. People don't act in the best interest of the institution or the company. They act in their own personal best interest. And that means that you say things that you may not agree with, so that your job is still there. Because everybody's always afraid in the cancel culture era that they're going to be the guy or the gal that ends up on the chopping block. And that's why it's ultimately cowardice that allowed the whole woke era to exist. People didn't agree with it.
1: Yeah.
0: They were just afraid that their job would be threatened. So believe all women, every black person's getting murdered by cops, defund, all this craziness that people knew was untrue. They said was they believed in because they wanted to keep their jobs. It's the ultimate test of cowardice.
1: Now, just imagine you have a giant checkbook, your point about the endowment. That's not your money that you can write a check from to keep your job. And, you know, this is true, by the way, on the corporate side, too. Oh, I don't know. Yep. Can you have the company write a $5 million check to BLM? And maybe that means that you get to keep your $10 million a year job? Because that's a pretty easy calculation. And for Cornell, for this president, easiest insurance money for his career in the world is to pay the girl here, the woman here, you know, a low seven-figure settlement, and then say, you know, the university has made good on this, whatever. It's not coming out of his pocket. So,
0: by the way, you know what that also encourages? And this is why, one, I looked up, the salary of the Cornell president is $1.5 million a year. Probably gets a house.
1: This is what Kamala Harris should be doing. It's a great gig where you don't do much.
0: Low stress, high praise, typical job. You probably get an unbelievable president's house to live in.
1: Oh, yeah.
0: Everyone, you probably get an unbelievable expense account, right? So you're not even spending any of your one. You got a private jet probably to fly you anywhere. You're not actually spending any of the money you make. And you have millions of dollars in ancillary benefits that are not taxed. I guarantee you that's the way those contracts work. Just trust me on it. You also, though, Buck, when you sign these deals and you pay off these individuals, you just further encourage these kind of lawsuits. This is why I give credit, and I still think it's their policy. Walmart prosecutes to the full extent of the law everybody they catch shoplifting in Walmart. It actually costs them a lot of money because prosecuting, following through anybody that steals, at least this used to be the policy. Somebody can let me know if it's changed. But the idea is, we are not going to allow people to steal from us and then get the idea that theft is acceptable here. Because the reality is, anybody who's ever worked in retail, the profit margin in retail is so small that shrinkage, i.e. stolen property, eats up a huge percentage of the overall profit. It is the number one threat to many businesses being able to make money. And so Walmart says, look, if we catch you stealing anything, we're prosecuting you to the full extent of the law. Love it. It costs them a lot of money, but their idea is that ultimately they're going to benefit because there's going to be less theft than if they don't prosecute people. And this is the downside here. It's going to be more lawsuits like this.
1: $11.8 billion, thanks to our esteemed listener and friend who sent me that one. $11.8
0: billion. $11.8 billion, Buck. $8 million. $10
1: million. Nothing.
0: Is like you or me bending over to pick up like a quarter on the street to Cornell in terms of the percentage.
1: It's a minor nuisance settlement for an endowment of that size. Because remember, the endowments are all set up. A great job that some people have, a great gig, is they manage these endowments and they're growing. So they're in the stock markets and so they're making 7, 12, maybe 15% in a really good year on $11 billion. That's a lot of cash.
0: By the way, also getting 20% tax rate, because when you run a hedge fund, instead of paying 40% as labor,
1: you pay the long term.
0: Tax rates. So you're only paying 20% on
1: your basically
0: income.
1: We need to get a job either running Cornell as the president, Clay, or running the endowments is the one of the takeaways.
0: But this is why it's also fundamentally dishonest, by the way, because you know how the only way you probably could lose your 10-year job at Cornell, if you come out and say, hey, you know what? I think this was all consensual.
1: Yes. This situation for a university president is the worst nightmare, basically. Short of them being caught in some like really egregious personal conduct, right? You know, like killing somebody in a vehicular homicide while drunk. Okay, that's bad too. But this, like a political conflagration that brings in all and national level attention, because Clay, this will affect, they're worried about how this will affect donors, how this will affect perception of the school. Cornell already, I'm just saying, gets a lot of heat for being the like not really an Ivy, but it's technically an Ivy. So like they're very, Cornell people are very sensitive about that, by the way. So they're going to be very sensitive about any reputational stuff.
0: It is very funny too. The idea that, which is they're trying to sell, that Cornell would be biased in favor of frat guys in 2024. This idea, oh, this is the patriarchy at work. This is how much of a rig job we've got in place here. The idea, come on, that they're giving the benefit of the doubt to frat guys. Again, I actually think the guys who got expelled got an unfair treatment based on the evidence. I haven't seen any evidence that they even violated the student code. Now, if you're saying, oh, they got expelled,
1: have they sued the school? Because I think they should sue the school.
0: I don't disagree with you. I mean, now, if you're arguing, hey, they got kicked out because they violated drug codes on campus, like those are different things than the sex code. So I haven't seen the full disciplinary review file. So maybe they got them with that.
1: I talked about this on pod yesterday. I mean, there are schools. My sister went to Davidson, and I actually don't like this. She went to Davidson, and their honor code isn't just that you will not lie, steal, or plagiarize, paraphrasing, but it's like you will not do any of those things. You also are obligated to turn in anyone who does. I am not a snitch, man. I'm sorry. I can't. Look, I didn't go there, but I remember that when she went there and she told me that. Now, Davidson's a great school. A lot of people love it, but I'm just saying, I think UVA might have a similar honor. There are a few schools that have an honor code where it's not just you can get expelled for like cheating on a test, obviously, things like that. But if you know somebody does and you don't turn them in, you can be held accountable. That's a whole other conversation about ethics. I get very slippery on that one. But anyway, Clay, I think that in this case, yes, you can be expelled for plagiarizing your thesis or any paper for that matter. You don't go to prison for it, right? So there's a difference between campus discipline and criminal discipline or criminal sanction. But I'm with you on this. I'm sitting here like, why were they even, if it wasn't criminal, that means there was consent. If there was consent, why are they in trouble?
0: Amen. And also, if they were kicked out, why, if it's drug use, things like that, why was she not kicked out? Because she was also voluntarily consuming drugs as a part of this encounter.
1: Well, you raise a good question, but we know why.
0: It comes back to the fact that we don't actually have a system that is rigged in favor of the fraternity guys. They're actually presumed guilty. And likely to be, in my opinion, treated unfairly more than they're getting the benefit of the doubt. 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

0: Welcome back here to Clay and Buck. We want to get some talkbacks and also let you know, coming up in the next hour, we got Yael Eckstein of the IFCJ with us talking about October 7th. But third hour, Congressman Matt Epps will be with us. He is from Tennessee, which is a state that some people are saying very beautiful, wonderful state. Some people really like the great state of Tennessee, including Mr. Clay Travis. So we will get that going. And we've also got some talkbacks from the sheet here, Clay. Let me see. Let's start with Talkback A, podcast listener Joe.
1: Hey, boys, Joe in Kansas City. Clay, I love you. I've loved you all this time while you've been doing sports. Part of your charm is your arrogance, but this is the part where what you're saying about the economy, what you're saying about it being Biden's fault, all of that's correct. But now you got to take a page out of your kid's book, and how do we mass produce and get the message out in 30-second humorous TikTok clips to show exactly what you're saying to the younger generation?
2: It's a great point, and I am thankful that I am not a politician on many different issues on a regular basis. One of them is because lots of politicians don't feel like they can tell you the truth, because if they tell you the truth, you're going to judge them for telling you the truth. I don't have to worry about that. So I do like to work on communication devices and ways to cut through the noise. And I think the best way to point this out is, we had a caller yesterday, I think it was, who said it. What are Democrats going to do to make your life better? I have not heard anything that Democrats are saying that will concretely make your life better. And in fact,
0: I think you're skipping something. I think Kamala gave us a good answer, which is taxpayer-funded transgender surgery for illegal alien inmates. That is a promise.
2: The last time we gave Democrats complete control of the government was 2021. And they immediately took us to 9% inflation. We are still fighting the battles, the fires that they started 5 years, 6 years later. So they aren't going to make your life better. Trump and Republican policies will. Just have to give them time. And I'm telling you, 2027, 2028, I like the odds of J.D. Vance or whomever the Republican nominee is going to be. Heck, I think if Trump were the nominee, he would be in great shape, because I think the economy is going to be firing on all cylinders by the time the next presidential cycle happens. We'll talk about that and more. We come back with y'all in hour number two.
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1: Millions will vote soon, but do they really know the issues? Now, Rob Schmidt is on Newsmax tonight talking about the war for America's future. Rob Schmidt reveals that many Americans are embracing socialism, especially young people. 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A secure border, biggest tax cuts in history, inflation under control, lowest drug prices, largest crime drop ever, and so much more. 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
4: A failed execution leads to a court date in Tennessee. I'm Lisa Brady, Fox News. Attorneys for convicted killer Krista Pike are asking a judge to order state corrections officials to preserve evidence.
5: A week after she survived two rounds of lethal injection, Pike's lawyers say she is awake and speaking at a hospital. But they say her arms have burns and blisters and she faces a long recovery while handcuffed and shackled to her hospital bed.
4: Fox's Jonathan Sary. They're also urging the Tennessee governor to commute her death sentence to life in prison. The U.S. State Department and the World Health Organization want more information from Russia about the recent death of a worker in a lab that studies deadly pathogens, including the plague. The worker reportedly got sick with pneumonia, and Russian officials have not revealed any specific pathogen found after testing.
6: We would like more information to understand which laboratory tests were conducted, which pathogens were evaluated, and if this individual didn't die from plague, then how did she die?
4: The WHO's acting director of epidemic and pandemic management, Dr. Maria Van Kerkhove, Russia's health watchdog, is offering assurances there's no risk of a widespread outbreak of deadly disease, no one in quarantine showing any symptoms of illness, and they're winding down their precautionary measures. Secretary of State Marco Rubio says civilization is at an inflection point.
7: The history of Greece shows us an image of ourselves. It shows us that ours is the inheritance of great heroes, and that we should be proud, that we should be intensely proud of where we come from.
4: Calling for a renewal of the Western spirit during a speech in Athens. President Trump continues his midterm blitz, traveling to Texas, mainly to rally support for State Attorney General Ken Paxton, who's in a tight Senate race and has been critical of some Trump policies recently. He's trailing Democrat James Tallarico by 2 points in the latest Fox News polling. 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
8: Now former Raleigh police officer terminated after his involvement in a bar fight.
9: After 2 a.m. on Tuesday, Wake Forest police were called about a report of a drunken, disruptive person at Carolina Ale House that refused to leave. A police report says that Christopher Reed was allegedly bothering employees and patrons, then assaulted the manager and tried to hit other people on his way out. Once police arrived, they found Reed with cuts on his body. CBS 17 reports he attempted to assault a first responder on the scene after that. Reed had been with the Raleigh Police Department since 2016. He was terminated later on Tuesday. I'm Joe Morano.
8: Raleigh is putting a temporary pause on new large data centers as city leaders look at how the industry could affect the community. City Council voted 7-1 to halt new data center projects larger than 10,000 square feet for 6 months. Supporters say the pause will give the city time to study impacts on utilities, neighborhoods, and the environment, but some residents say 6 months is not long enough. Durham police working to build stronger relationships with residents before emergencies happen. Officers joined neighbors last night on the National Night Out events across the city, with 51 neighborhoods hosting food, games, and opportunities to meet law enforcement. A juvenile is accused of attacking a Guilford County Schools bus driver. Officers say the 59-year-old was allegedly struck multiple times in the head after stopping for a pickup on Brentwood Street. The 13-year-old is charged with assault. More than 200 travel writers are getting a taste of Haywood County this week. The group is taking part of the Society of American Travel Writers annual convention. WLOS-TV reports the local tourism agency organized a fall block party for the writers in downtown Waynesville, which hosted the event yesterday. I'm Scott Kimbler.
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0: Welcome, everybody. Second hour, Clay and Buck hits right now. Thank you for being here with us. Lines are open. Take your calls, your talkbacks. Also, YouTube, everybody. If you want to see us, if you want to be able to be like you're in the room with us. And, you know, we're very casual. As you know, we're kind of always on dress down. It's always casual Friday on the Clay and Buck YouTube. Clay right now has a shirt on that says Nashville Balls, which is an aspirational brand at this point in many ways. But he is repping the brand, and I am here for... Yeah, yes, sir. Did you want to...
1: No, I've got Enos Kanter coming in studio with me this afternoon. We'll put it up on the YouTube page, a little bit of bonus content. And as the would-be owner of an all-trans WNBA franchise that I am attempting to purchase because I'm the most inclusive person on the planet, I want all men who identify as women on my team. And Enos Kanter is a man who identifies as a woman for purposes of the WNBA draft. So he will be coming by the studio here in Nashville a little bit later this afternoon, and we should have a fun conversation, maybe a couple of those cuts for tomorrow. We will talk about why knowing the difference between men and women is actually a significant thing in the world of sports and more.
0: Are you going to assign a sport and state intern to be the mascot of the esteemed franchise, Harry?
1: Harry Balls we'll probably have to get a young guy. Don't want to gender assign. Maybe it'll be a man who identifies as a woman too, to be called Harry Balls.
0: The AI costumes I've seen for it were quite spectacular.
1: Very good. And remember, nice. Our slogan for those out there that are missing our incredible inclusiveness is one love, but two balls.
0: I did not know that. That is a new one.

0: I'm looking forward to that. By the way, speaking of what's going on, I knew a little bit about this, but Trump is coming to the state of Tennessee on Saturday and throwing a massive rally here. White House reached out and said, hey, this is going to be going on. I would like to have gone. They actually said, hey, do you want to fly? They said, do you want to fly with the president to the Georgia-Alabama game? And I was like, yes, that sounds awesome. Well, they said he's going to be in Tennessee. You can fly with him. I'm actually this weekend going to be guest hosting the Big Weekend show on Fox News. So I'm going to be in New York City this weekend doing that show for Fox News. So I can't go. But, Buck, have you been paying attention to this? I don't think I said it on the air. I know I said it off air. We had no hurricanes for this entire hurricane season. No Atlantic hurricanes. One has emerged, strangely, off the coast of Mexico. Have you seen this? And no. It is now threatening the Florida Gulf Coast this weekend. Could turn into a pretty significant hurricane. And it is going right through where they're playing the Georgia-Alabama game in Tuscaloosa. So they may have to move this football game that the president is planning on attending on Saturday night. So yeah. For those of you out there, I know Mississippi, Alabama, Florida, this hurricane has kind of come out of nowhere, and they're saying it's going to hit on Friday along the Gulf Coast somewhere. Obviously, I spend a lot of time on the Gulf Coast, so I'm following this intently. But this could emerge and turn into a pretty big story in the next couple of days.
1: Speaking of Trump and being places, he was yesterday in the Baltimore area at a shipyard event and then back at the White House. We'll bring you some of the highlights of this speech, but you might be saying, well, Baltimore, I don't think anyone believes Maryland's in play. Well, he's there because Secretary of War Hegseth was there as well, and they were there for remarks at an Anduril shipyard opening. Now, I think we've talked about Palmer Luckey before on the show. I've met Palmer. He's a very interesting guy. He has started this defense tech company called Anduril, A-N-D-U-R-I-L. I am a very small investor in Anduril, just for full disclosure. Very, very small. Like, I was just very tiny bit.
0: They're not calling you to discuss business strategy?
1: They're not. No, yeah. I'm like the guy who owns 5 shares of General Motors or something. But I mean, you know, it's big, keeping it real. I own a few shares because it's a private company. But what they're doing is quite honestly pretty incredible, which is why the Defense Department is there and why they were setting this all up. Essentially, Clay, they want to use tech to build the shipyard of the future. Baltimore used to be a great shipbuilding town, a great seaport, and is in many ways one of the best natural seaports on the entire eastern seaboard. City's been in rough shape for a while, but this could be a tremendous, I think, boon for the city. And the idea is that they're going to use the tech of Anduril, which is a lot of drones. And those of you familiar, they put out all these videos and show their stuff online. A lot of drones and cool stuff. But they want to do this, Clay, for shipbuilding, because our shipbuilding capability compared to China's, for example, is a tiny fraction. We are not building enough ships fast enough. So they want to build them faster, better, and higher end. With that all said, Trump also spoke yesterday about some of the big issues on the campaign trail, as one does. He spoke about the economy. Let's get to that first and foremost. This is Cut 2. Hit it.
2: We have a very strong dollar. That's because we're doing well. You know, a strong dollar is good in many ways. In certain ways, you could make a case that it slows things down, but a strong dollar gives you a lot of life. And by the way, you know what a strong dollar does? It gives you no inflation.
1: Strong dollar, he's saying. That is a very good thing. Clay, you will be happy to know the president, like you, is very bullish on the Paramount Warner merger.
0: Yes.
1: He's a man after your own heart. This is Cut 3. He said this about that mega merger into Skydance.
2: It's going to be a great company. They're terrific people, and it's going to be a great company. But now we're doing so well economically. We have numbers, the likes of which our country has never had anything like we have right now. We're building hundreds of factories and plants all over. That's a great merger. I'm glad they let it go.
1: Clay, other than the fact that it sounds like, maybe just to me, but that he's doing the press conference in a beehive there. little loud. Sounds a lot of buzzing in the background. But what do you think? I mean, the messaging here, the president saying the best economy we've had, that we have the best economy we've ever had, the best numbers ever.
0: He's right. I understand.

0: understand that when you tell people that the economy is going well and they are upset about cost of goods, you risk sounding out of touch. But if you look at growth rates, if you look at stock market records, if you look at unemployment rates, if you look at all of the traditional measures of economic analysis, everything is starting to fire on all cylinders. And it is immeasurably better than it was just 4 years ago. And I've actually said, some of us have such short memories. If you're upset about the price of oil and gas right now, I understand it. In June of 2022, you were paying way more. If you are upset about inflation right now, I understand it. In June of 22, it was 9.1%. Everything compared to the Biden era is better than it was then. Everything. And that doesn't even go into the border being 100% secure, all-time record low murder rate. Never has it been safer to live in America than today. All of these things, I believe, are great stories that the president has to tell. But the legacy of high cost is what has people frustrated. And again, I said yesterday, and some people were like, oh, you know, if Trump had driven down inflation to 1.9% instead of 2.7 or 2.8%, wherever we are right now, people would still be upset with how expensive goods are. And I went back in time, and I think it's a great historical analogy. For those of you who remember Reagan, he got swamped in 1982. People think only of Reagan as the most successful leader ever, the greatest 8 years. In 1982, Ronald Reagan got crushed in the midterms because people were still angry about cost of goods, because his policies had not yet started to fully take effect, and people were still angry. The hangover of Jimmy Carter was real. I think the legacy of the 2026 midterms is going to be that the hangover of Joe Biden's economic policies now is working against the party in power, which is Trump. But much like Reagan in 82, by 84, the economy was firing on all cylinders. I think the economy in 2028 is going to be firing on all cylinders. And by the way, if Democrats take back control of some of the House and some of the Senate, if it's not, then they will bear some of the responsibility as well for the economy not working, right? But I think that the historical analogy here, go back and look it up. You doubt me. 1982, people remember Reagan won 49 states in 84, completely trounced Mondale. Most people forget about what happens in the midterms. Heck, I mean, go back in time. Remember how bad it was for Bill Clinton in 1994? Bill Clinton suffered probably the worst midterm rout that we have ever seen in his second year in office, in the midterm of his first term. And then he won a resounding re-election in 1996. I think Trump would be set up if he could run. I said this the other day and people got fired up about it. I said it on social media. I think if Trump could run again in 28, I think he would be set up to win big, because I think the economy is going to be firing on all cylinders. Remember, Trump would have won in 2020 beyond a shadow of a doubt if COVID didn't happen. Now, maybe we're going to get another plague. You know, that we haven't talked about this Russia situation.
1: No, they've already kind of shut that down, which is a good thing. I hope. Just to be clear, we don't want plague. We're anti-plagues.
0: No one hates plagues more than us.
1: We don't want that. But yeah, it looks like that's not actually going to be a thing that we have to worry about. But we will continue talking midterms and more. So stay with us here. My friends, let's talk about preborn. Last year, 80,000 babies were welcomed in this world, thanks in large part to the staff at Preborn. Keep in mind, Preborn is not a birthing center. It's not a hospital or a maternity ward. Preborn clinics place that pregnant mother in a place where she has answers. Because when they walk in, the moms, they're contemplating life or abortion for their child. Preborn's goal is to shine a spotlight on the life growing in their womb and remind that pregnant mom of its value. Every day, hundreds of women find their way into a Preborn clinic. They hear about it from a friend or discover it online. They're seeking a clinic offering a different kind of experience for mothers in the early stages of pregnancy. Everything changes the moment a mother walks into that Preborn Network clinic. 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When she hears her baby's heartbeat during that experience, something happens. That single connection doubles her baby's chance at life. 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

0: Welcome back in, Clay and Buck. Couple of things. I want to point out that Democrats are selling right now, Buck, the idea that they can solve the affordability crisis. And we know that they drove inflation to 9.1%. But even right now, if you are upset with oil and gas, do you know where oil and gas prices are by far the highest? Democrat-run states and cities. Because they tax oil and gas at such high rates. So again, it's one of the most dishonest arguments I've ever seen. I understand people are upset because we had 9% inflation and it hasn't worked through. The people haven't gotten used to, unfortunately, how high prices have gotten. But the idea that Democrats are in any way able to better solve this issue is bonkers. I did want to play one more cut from yesterday. You were President Trump, by the way, in the Oval Office right now talking about the Trump accounts. I did want to play Trump talking about his relationship with Lamar Jackson's mom. Lamar Jackson, star quarterback of the Baltimore Ravens. There were four players at the Anderle event yesterday that they were announcing in the Baltimore area. And here is the shout out that he gave to Lamar Jackson's mom. Listen.
1: We also have Baltimore Ravens star. Oh, ho, ho. These guys are making a lot of money. They're doing very well. I think they're 3-1 or something like that. They're doing good. Ravens star Marlon Humphrey, Tyler Loop, Ryan Eckley, and Nick Moore. Could you stand up? You guys are what? Big stars. Where are you guys? Here they are. Good looking guys. So let me ask you, he sort of looked coach-like, and I said, tell me, is he a coach? They said, no, he's a snapper. You know, nowadays, those long snappers are very valuable. It's an amazing job you do with that. And he's got an unblemished record. He throws, how far is that, like 10 yards deep or more? 15 yards, and he throws strikes. I don't know how the hell you do it. So he's got a little gray hair, I noticed. But, you know, they don't care. They want him for one play. You look damn good, too. Thank you. Congratulations. What a team you have. You have a great team this year. And say hello to your quarterback. He's a little bit injured, but tell him I know his mother. I met his mother a few times in Palm Beach, and she's a fantastic, beautiful woman. But give him my regards. He is some player. Have a great year. Thank you. Thank you, fellas.
0: This would blow people's minds, Buck. Lamar Jackson, star quarterback of the Baltimore Ravens, mom is a monster Trump fan. Like, just loves President Trump. Lamar Jackson's a Trump guy. Like, he's not a political guy, right? Which I respect. We defended Caitlin Clark. She wants to appeal to everyone. Lamar Jackson's one of the four or five best quarterbacks in the NFL. I respect when guys just want to play a game. They get paid a lot of money to play a game. They want Democrats, Republicans to like them. I do think it would explode many of the minds in the sports media if Lamar Jackson came out and said, yeah, I'm a Trump guy, just because they see him as a black quarterback. He must, because he's a black guy, he has to hate Trump. Marlon Humphrey, obviously, is a black player for the Baltimore Ravens. I think people would be surprised if they knew how many young black men are over the BS. I think this is why you're seeing a little bit of a panic and are recognizing that they're capitalists and they're not socialists. And I think in sports in particular, which is a meritocracy, there's a lot of people that you would be surprised by that are actually diehard Trump people.
2: What percentage of the black vote is going to vote Democrat in 2028?
0: 20 men, black men, 25%.
2: Interesting. To say 90% of the black vote plus will go to a Democrat. 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
3: Fox News. I'm Tom Graham. An assurance from the Kremlin that there is no risk of a plague epidemic despite a Russian lab worker's death. Fox's Jonathan Savage.
5: Russia's health watchdog says it's winding down precautionary measures because there's no risk of a widespread outbreak of deadly disease. It follows international concern over the death of a 28-year-old working at a plague institute in Siberia.
3: World Health Organization, though, is calling for more answers, grieving in anger in Israel, marking 3 years since the October 7th Hamas-led attacks.
6: At 6:29 a.m., Israel formally marked the third anniversary of the October 7th massacre. Israeli President Isaac Herzog in Jerusalem lit a candle to remember the nearly 1,200 victims of this brutal terrorist attack, the deadliest day for Jews since the Holocaust.
3: Fox's Trey Yinks in Tel Aviv. 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
8: Raleigh is putting a temporary pause on new large data centers as city leaders look to how the industry could affect the community. City Council voted 7-1 to halt the new data center projects larger than 10,000 square feet for 6 months. Supporters say the pause will give the city time to study impacts on utilities, neighborhoods, and the environment. But some residents say 6 months is not long enough. Southeast Raleigh is getting 25 new affordable homes as part of an effort to keep more families in the community where they live and work. Governor Josh Stein toured one of the homes Tuesday as part of the Promise 25 project, which includes single-family homes, duplexes, and accessory dwelling units. Durham Police working to build stronger relationships with residents before emergencies happen. I'm Scott Kimbler.
9: Right, all eyes stay on Isaias as it continues to strengthen in the Gulf, weakening when it makes landfall sometime late Friday night, and some of that moisture getting spread in our direction over the weekend. So our weekend forecast right now in the world will be changeable, meaning there will be changes to it. Sunshine 75 today. Tonight mainly clear. Lows will be around 53. So look at Thursday, sun low 80s. Friday, partly sunny 78. From the Weather Channel, I'm meteorologist Ray Stajic, News Talk 94.5 WPTI. Stay connected.
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0: Come back in to Clay and Buck. You know, Clay, I don't often watch movies, but I've been sick this week. I'm better now. I had a cold. Some of you already know. It's amazing when people listen to your voice every day, they know when your voice is even a little bit off because they're so used to hearing it a certain way. So I'm a little nasal today, but mostly improved. Boo-hoo, woe is me, tiny violin, all that stuff. But I just bring it up because I finally got to watch Obsession, that indie flick.
1: Oh, yeah. I haven't seen it. How was it?
0: The girl is amazing, who the is actress. The young woman who's the Indy Navarette. I mean, she is phenomenal in the role, but man, is it is intense and it is creepy and it gets very violent too toward the end. So, but it's good for what it is. For what it is, I got to say, I understand why it was such a phenomenon. I just bring it up because between that and Young Washington, if you make a good movie, it doesn't have to cost $300 million.
1: Yeah.
0: It doesn't have to be superhero slop. I used to love superhero movies, but it just became this, you know, they went way too hard. It became the, like, superheroes paint by numbers. All the, I don't know, some of you love all the Avengers movies. I think it got crazy off the rails. Point being, you can make a good project, a good movie, and people will want to see it. And it does, and it can cost not that much money. If you have good writing and good acting, people just like good stories. That hasn't changed. So I just get so frustrated because you turn on Netflix. I really think a huge part of it, Clay, it's not just the corporate culture of like the wokeness and DEI. They drove so many young, talented writers out of the business. I think a lot of them also, honestly, this is going to be, I think a lot of them went into video game design and video game writing because there's money and there's a little more freedom and less politics. We can come back to this conversation because we are joined now by our friend Yael Eckstein, who is the president and CEO of the International Fellowship of Christians and Jews. He comes to us from Israel. Yael, since you're in Israel, tell us about what's going on over there today as we commemorate we memorialize the horrific attacks of October 7th.
2: Shalom, Clay and Buck. Thank you so much for letting your audience experience what we are experiencing here in Israel. It's a day of deep mourning, both for the lives that were lost, our children, our parents, our grandchildren. You walk down the street and you see people with just tears in their eyes all day. The cemeteries are full with little children who lost their parents. But it was also a reminder on October 7th that we're continuing to live, that there are so many enemies of Israel that don't want us to exist. And so it's a day of deep prayer, sadness, but it's also a day of hope, as seeing so many of our friends around the world who are standing in solidarity with us.
1: When you see, and I know it's a day of remembrance in Israel, but when I toured and I got to see all of the locations and all of the horrible atrocities for myself, I also saw how troubled the people of Israel were by the number of protesters on American college campuses that were supporting Hamas, that were supporting the idea that Israel was engaging in a genocide. I'm sure you've seen what the mayor of New York City, Mamdani, put out saying that Israel engaged in a genocide responding to the terror attacks of October 7th. What is the response in Israel when you see American political leaders in prominent positions like Mamdani, the mayor of New York City with the huge Jewish population? How do people respond there when they see comments such as these?
2: Well, I think there are two parts to that. Number one is it's important to know what the definition of a genocide is, and it's important to know that in Gaza, the population, the Palestinian population, has grown by over 3% since October 7th. So that's certainly not a genocide, but it represents something so deep that the darkness and the hatred is getting such a strong platform, both from the mayor in New York and so many others. And that's exactly why the fellowship started our Flags of Fellowship project, that we invited the silenced majority to raise their voices. And this year, this week specifically, around October 7th, we have over 4,500 churches in 13 countries that are planting Israeli flags, not as a political statement, but as a spiritual statement, as a statement of brotherhood. And that's over 5 million Israeli flags planted on church grounds. So I think that represents both the brotherhood between Christians and Jews, between America and Israel. And it's also such a reminder that we've learned since October 7th it's not just against the Jews and it's not just against Israel. The terrorists themselves say first they're going for the little Satan, that's Israel, and then the big Satan, that's America. First they're going for the Saturday people, that's the Jews, and then the Sunday people, that's the Christians. And that's why the fellowship doesn't only help Jewish people in need, but we have projects inside of Syria and inside of Lebanon helping persecuted Christians. That this is a day for everyone around the world to remember we are forced to choose what side we stand on. And I just pray that people who cherish life will stand together.
0: Yael, I'm sure it's not surprising because you've seen a lot in terms of the efforts to shape the narrative away from decency and morality and toward lies, deception, and darkness post October 7th. But there, to me, it seems is a very clear effort to try and rewrite, in a sense, what October 7th means, you know, and on a much further or much more distant sense, you know, there are people who just decided to call what we have in this country of Columbus Day, Indigenous Peoples Day. Now, it's different and it's not as not as painful, recent and serious in a sense as what we've just seen with what happened in Israel. But I see people trying to rewrite October 7th, which was like September 11th, a mass casualty terror attack against civilians, as Gaza Genocide Day. That really seems to be an effort that is underway right now, and not just in America. I see this in Europe as well. I see it on college campuses.
2: When lies are repeated enough, they are believed. And we've seen that throughout history with blood libels, that the Nazism and communism, that those evil and dangerous theologies, philosophies, religions spread across the world. Today we have Islamism, and they're affecting the masses, unfortunately, that it's so important to stand for truth. And there's a saying, show me what they accuse the Jews of, and you'll know what they are guilty of. And most people don't know Israel's the size of New Jersey, taking up less than 0.5% of the landmass in the Middle East. There are more Arabs that live in tiny Israel than there are Jews in the entire Middle East. Israel is not an occupier. Jews have always been in Israel. My family goes back 11 generations in Jerusalem. My father was the first one to be born outside of Jerusalem, and I came back after one generation. That in Israel, we are a flourishing democracy with 20% non-Jews, Christians, Muslims, Bedouins that live with the same exact rights as me and my children represented in the government. So I would just encourage anyone, before you start standing up and repeating these lies, look into if they are true. Find out the real story.
1: One of the biggest lies that has been told for a long time is that Trump is a modern day Hitler, which is certainly very intriguing for people from Israel to hear, because you can correct me if I'm wrong, but I believe President Trump is the most popular political figure, including Israeli political figures, in your entire country. How popular is Trump, and what do the Jewish people overall think of President Trump as a leader?
2: When I hear that statement, my blood boils and I cringe, because I'm both the daughter-in-law and the granddaughter of Holocaust survivors whose entire families were burned in the ovens of Auschwitz. So to hear that comparison for President Trump, who's trying to protect the borders, keep illegal immigration strong and illegal immigration as minimal as possible, you don't see, thank God, gas chambers in America or anywhere else. That people could have their opinions, but to compare it to such a evil figure, it's again, the more you spread lies, the more it's believed. The more we break taboos, the more lies will be able to spread and come in and thinking they're new ideas. They're not. President Trump has been an incredible friend to Israel, and however you feel about him, to be comparing him to Nazis, to Hitler, is something that is, again, a situation where people have to learn their history, what Hitler did, what the Nazis did, not just to Jews, but to all minorities. And President Trump represents, in so many ways, millions of Christians around the world. And the fellowship, in a non-political way, represents those hundreds of millions. They say that there are over 300 million Christians around the world who are praying for Israel, who are standing with Israel. Again, it's not talking about political, it's talking about spiritual. And we represent that silenced majority here at the International Fellowship of Christians and Jews. And I believe that there are many Christians that both politically, spiritually, financially study the scriptures, and no matter what lies are being spread, will continue to follow God's word.
1: Just last week, we saw Israel almost have to deal with their own 9/11. A would-be hijacker was foiled. We talked about it a lot on the program. Tell us what that coverage has been like in Israel.
2: Wow. Well, it has been incredible to see the world get a glimpse of what the Israeli people really are, that it's not our enemies that are telling the story, even though there have been many horrible narratives and lies being spread from that situation. But seeing that the Israeli people stand for life, the Israeli people stand for hope, the Israeli people have been trained from the time they're younger to protect their brothers and sisters and do whatever they can in order to preserve life. And what's incredible is that at 18 years old, every single Israeli goes to mandatory army service. My daughter at this very moment is on an army base doing her mandatory service on the border of Gaza, one of those bases that was taken over by terrorists on October 7th, where the lookout soldiers who were killed and kidnapped, that's the base that they were on. And now my 19-year-old daughter is serving there. And so what it means is that every Israeli not only has the values of protecting life and saving lives, but also the skills, the tools, and the knowledge in order to do that. So I think that's really what the attempted hijacking and the incredible, miraculous events that took place after that represent. It represents the heart and soul and love and bravery of the Jewish people in Israel to stand on the side of life.
0: Yael, we are honored to be partnered with IFCJ, and of course we stand with our friends truly in Israel. So please tell them that Clay and Buck and all of our people are asking and thinking about them on this day. And thank you for joining us from Israel. We appreciate hearing from you.
2: It means the world to us. Thank you so much. God bless you.
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0: 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Buck, I was talking about the fact that we have a dangerous situation developing in the Gulf. I was just asking during the break, what's the best hurricane tracking site to follow? President Trump was just asked about this. Again, it's kind of emerged quickly. I think a lot of people maybe in Mississippi, Alabama, and Florida on the Gulf Coast are aware of it, but a lot of you may not be. President Trump was just asked about whether he will actually be going to this Georgia-Alabama game in Tuscaloosa, given that the hurricane may be sweeping through right as the game is supposed to be played. This is Cut 26.
1: I love Alabama. I got to go to a game. I can't be off the hook. Look, I mean, if there's an emergency, if there's a hurricane, I don't want to do anything to take the focus of all of the great people that work on those things. You know, they have some tremendously great people. I don't want to take the focus off. But so we'll have to see. I hadn't heard about a hurricane. A hurricane is going in the vicinity of Alabama. That's not good. Certainly, I'm going to let the hurricane determine. I want people to be safe. That's all.
0: So President Trump on the latest there. Again, I think this has snuck up on a lot of people because we had a completely quiet Atlantic Ocean hurricane season. And this one has, this storm has originated off the coast of Mexico. And so just be paying attention to that as we come into Friday when I believe it's supposed to make landfall. Brad in California, Cut D, got a question for us.
2: Good morning, Clay and Buck. Great show as always. This is Brad from California. What are your thoughts on this? We're a month out from the election. Skydance now owns CNN. Do you think Larry Ellison will tell CNN to stop all the negative news on Trump and maybe even say something positive? What do you think the effect on the CNN audience could be over the next month? Look forward to your opinion. Have a great day.
3: Now, to be fair, Clay is banned from CNN, so he does have a special connection in that he is disconnected forever. Although that'll probably change now, Clay. Although with Fox, actually, you're kind of blocked. But that's a competitive thing, not a banned thing. I worked at CNN and chose not to continue working there, even though I didn't have a TV job to go to. I just said, I'm done. I'm not doing this place anymore. It sucks. Maybe I'd go back if they got sane. That would be interesting. But I bring it up because the staff they have there now, if you tried to get them to stop running anti-Trump stories, they would refuse. You have to fire them. And I mean, Clay, you'd have to fire so many of them that you wouldn't be able to put on a show. Not just the hosts, the production staff, producers, you name it. That's how anti-Trump that place is. You couldn't just turn the ship around in one fell swoop.
0: Yeah, I don't think we'll see any major impact for the midterms. I do think by 2028, if David Ellison actually is going to be committed to what he said he was going to be committed to, which is just having a rational news network, then I think they would have to make some substantial shifts. And by the way, from a business imperative, nobody is watching CNN. It's the 30th anniversary of the founding of Fox News today, Buck. And Fox News has never had a bigger lead over CNN and MSNBC than it does presently today. So I think you can make a compelling argument, leave aside the political angles. I think you can make a compelling argument that CNN is not delivering an audience to the best of its ability, and that as a result, a lot of changes should happen. I bet they start in 27 next year. Final hour next.
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10: A possible mass casualty attack is stopped. I'm Lisa Brady, Fox News. The FBI says a teenager was planning to target the Mall of America in Minnesota this month, but was arrested after buying an assault rifle from an undercover FBI employee posing as a member of ISIS.
11: The complaint charges Sheikh Dune Abdullahi Mohammed with acquiring an AK-47 assault rifle and 200 rounds of ammunition in order to commit a federal crime of terrorism, including attempting to provide material support to a designated foreign terrorist organization.
10: U.S. Attorney Daniel Rosen says the 18-year-old suspect had been under investigation for nearly 2 years, trading messages with a confidential informant. The complaint says in their text messages, the suspect repeatedly affirmed his intent to kill non-Muslims. The suspect is American, born in the U.S., and refers to Somalia as his parents' homeland. Just getting word, a judge in Tennessee is ordering the state to preserve evidence from the botched execution of Krista Pike, the convicted murderer who survived 2 lethal injections last week. The judge's order, after hearing on a request from Pike's attorneys, they say her prognosis is still not fully clear. She is awake and talking, but just getting word, they're also saying she can't swallow or eat or move her arms and has pneumonia. President Trump says he expects Russia to share a lot of information after the death of a lab worker that's raised fear of pneumonic plague.
1: If you listen to them, it's under control. You know, people have said that before about other things, so we hope it is.
10: The president also saying he does not think the plague in Russia is a bioweapon. The worker was in a lab that studies deadly pathogens. Russia says there's no risk of an epidemic. The World Health Organization and the U.S. State Department pressing for more information. 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
12: A longtime North Carolina school bus driver is recovering after an alleged assault involving a middle school student. Thomas Cage with the story.
13: High Point police say a 13-year-old is facing assault charges after police say she repeatedly punched a substitute driver while students were being picked up for school. This anonymous neighbor telling WFMY News 2.
14: Stuff go on over here all the time, you know, but the fact that it was a child coming at an adult, you know, is kind of shocking.
13: Officials say the 59-year-old driver suffered a mild concussion and broken glasses. Investigators say the student was taken to a juvenile detention facility, while Guilford County School says the student will face both legal and school consequences. I'm Thomas Cage.
12: Diesel prices remain high this week across North Carolina. AAA says the average cost per gallon of diesel is at $5.99 here in the state. A year ago on this day, the average cost in North Carolina for diesel was at $3.48. A now former Raleigh police officer is terminated after his involvement in a bar fight. Joe Morano explains.
15: After 2 a.m. on Tuesday, Wake Forest police were called about a report of a drunken, disruptive person at Carolina Ale House that refused to leave. A police report says that Christopher Reed was allegedly bothering employees and patrons, then assaulted the manager and tried to hit other people on his way out. Once police arrived, they found Reed with cuts on his body. CBS 17 reports he attempted to assault a first responder on the scene after that. Reed had been with the Raleigh Police Department since 2016. He was terminated later on Tuesday. I'm Joe Morano.
12: And UNC is bringing in an outside firm to help find a new general manager for Bill Belichick's football program. The school says former Michigan general manager Sean McGee will serve as consultant while the search continues. I'm Daphne Young.
16: This report.
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Welcome back in, Clay and Buck. We appreciate all of you hanging out with us as we are rolling through the Wednesday edition of the program, monitoring the potential hurricane that's going to hit on the Gulf Coast. And we are scheduled to be joined by Matt Van Epps, Tennessee congressional candidate in the 7th District, one of the big locations that Tennessee is going to be a state where, in theory, a blue seat held by a Democrat House member in the Memphis area is going to be replaced. So we are going to be tracking that. Buck, there was a great speech, and I don't know how much attention it's going to get, that was given by Marco Rubio in Greece earlier today. Obviously, they're 6 or 7 hours ahead of the East Coast in the United States. And I was watching some of this earlier, and I had a few of these clips pulled that I thought were really well done. And I want to share with you some of those clips. And Buck, by the way, we're monitoring everything in the congressional and Senate races. President Trump is headed to Texas. Roger Clemens, legendary pitcher, a Texan, is going to introduce President Trump at that rally with Ken Paxton, with Greg Abbott. Everyone in Texas rallying there. The Daily Wire has reported that President Trump on Saturday will be in Tennessee. He will be rallying with Marsha Blackburn, with Senator Hagerty, and others to help to make sure that Tennessee has a 9-0 Republican congressional delegation. That will be taking place as well. So all of you know, we have been talking about the 3-year anniversary of October 7th and the fact that Mamdani has said that Israel is committing a genocide responding to what happened on October 7th and more. But Buck, I want to share a couple of these clips because I thought they were really well said. And the older I get, the more I come back to all that matters is defending Western civilization. Because the reason why we are not still living in caves

0: men who founded my country were fascinated by the heritage we inherited from yours. They were exceptionally well-read in history. They're vividly aware of their unique place in it. But no other age of the past held their attention or their imagination quite like that of antiquity. Many people are surprised to learn that the most commonly cited author in the Federalist Papers was not an Enlightenment philosopher or a political theorist. The most commonly cited author in the Federalist Papers was Plutarch, the Greek biographer of Greece and Rome's great men.
1: Pretty fantastic, soaring, poetic language. I think sometimes in the nitty-gritty of day-to-day political combat, we can miss the larger arc of history. And the fact that Marco Rubio, I've heard, and also J.D. Vance, I have heard, Buck, articulately, intelligently, and frankly, often beautifully explain the history of our country and how we came to be is an important part of establishing narrative. And I think that will likely fall under the all the other headlines that are going on in a day-to-day basis. But I do think that that is a... that is really well done, well drafted, well crafted, and well delivered by Marco Rubio today in Athens.
2: And it does establish, when you listen to the way people like Marco Rubio and J.D. Vance and really conservatives, more so than anything that's partisan Republican politics, but the way conservatives philosophically view America, Western civilization, and their roles, we celebrate them and seek to conserve and perpetuate, and to, part of perpetuating is defending Western civilization. The ideology of the left is really largely that Western civilization is in drastic need of correction, that the basic ideals that we espouse as part of Western civilization are going back to a lot of the major philosophical disputes we have over the nature of citizen versus subject, and that they just think the clay, it's all kind of a mess that needs to be dramatically upended and needs to either suffer through some kind of revolution or some transformation. They view themselves as better than the society that allows them to actually walk around saying that they're better than the society they grew up in or that they're from or that they now live in. And I think that that permeates everything that the left believes. I think that there is, unfortunately, a rejection of a lot of what we have learned in the Western tradition and the desire to replace it with. I mean, this is why, for example, you look at something even like Marxism, socialism, communism. It's only been around 150 years. This is pretty new. This is a pretty new belief system, which is really a religious belief masquerading. It's really a secular religion masquerading as an economic theory. And it just goes to the base human feelings of envy. The religion of malcontents is, I think, the best way that communism has been described to really understand it. People that feel disaffected because of the broader society, they don't have what they want. They don't have the place that they desire. And so they want to pull things down and tear things down. I think that's very much, whether it's the victimology component of it, or it's the desire to have the state in so much control that individual rights are trampled on. They don't believe that the system that we have is something beautiful, incredible, and wonderful to be preserved. They want dramatic transformation. They're willing to get there incrementally to use elections in that process. So Marco Rubio gives a speech like this. I think that you can go back to the Obama apology tour. Do you remember that one? The Obama apology tour. And that really was the Democrat ethos of that time. You know, it's like, sorry, other countries, for all the bad things America's done, but we do some great things too. Without America, I mean, imagine the world if China is in fact just the global superpower, truly, meaning that they could hit anyone anywhere in the world. They got the biggest economy, the best navy, the best military, the best technology, the best everything. Does anyone think that that's a better place? Does anyone want to make that having 1,000 communist mafia thugs, which is who runs the CCP, having them in charge of the same amount of power and influence that America has, is that going to make this? And I think it makes it a dramatically worse world. And I do believe that it's important for people to know that, hear that, and understand it. You look at the problems, you even see, Clay, in France with these protests that they're having. They're facing economically existential issues over there.

0: which is they finally reached a point where they cannot finance the stuff. They can't get people to buy the bonds, if you will, effectively their treasuries, to fund the largesse of the welfare state that they think they're entitled to, that they demand for their own people. Well, it doesn't work that way. And so there are existential questions that countries like France, like America, have to be aware of and have to philosophically, I think, be willing to defend, or else you do fall into decay and things change suddenly, or things change slowly then suddenly with nation states. And I think we could be seeing a lot of that on the West, especially if we're not willing to defend what makes us best.
1: I think that's totally true. I also think it's important to recall here as we celebrate America 250, how well-versed and cognizant all of our founding fathers were of the history of ancient Greece and ancient Rome and of the history of man's failures to govern itself and how they built upon that history to craft our republic and just how revolutionary the ideas that they put in place were, but also how rooted in knowledge of history they were. And this is where I come back to one of my great fears is we have a historically illiterate country now. People don't know basic things about American history. They certainly don't know basic things about world history. And one of the challenges in mobilizing a people to greatness, I think, is speaking a common language and having a common set of learned ideals. And when I traveled over to Italy recently, the religious faith that everybody in Western civilization shared, and yes, they would fight over whether someone was Catholic or whether someone was Protestant, and there were lots of people that were killed over that, but there was a shared religious philosophy and understanding such that they built these incredible cathedrals and everybody could speak the common language of the art that was used to make those cathedrals so beautiful. If we don't have a common sense of purpose, understanding, and historical knowledge, then I think we're in trouble. And I was reading that Nicole Hannah Jones essay, Buck. We talked about this some last week, the 1619 Project creator for the New York Times. And she has her little 16-year-old daughter that is complaining because her mom required her to go to a majority black school and she didn't learn anything. But actually what they're trying to construct is the idea that everything that is founded in America is illegitimate and must be torn down. Mm-hmm. And Buck, what are they replacing it with?
0: Ah, that's always the question, isn't it?
1: Is, I think, one of the most challenging questions out there. Because you can argue, hey, I want to tear down, you see in your neighborhood, right? An old house gets torn down, something better gets built. Do we really think that the 1619 Project, identity politics-driven, anti-capitalist, anti-Western civilization culture is going to create something better? I mean, this is one of the most outrageous arguments I think you could make at all. They want to tear down greatness and replace it with a sordid and disgraceful anti-American replacement. And I just think we don't talk enough sometimes about the big picture here and defending the history of this country. And I thought Marco Rubio did a good job of that in Athens today.
0: Yeah, the end state of agitators is agitation, meaning people who are, like, as I said, the malcontents, they're not looking to make society better for everyone, really. They are seeking power because generally they're unhappy with their own lives, their own sense of self, and they think that if they can achieve power through the state, they can enact their will on others, and that will fill some hole that they have. But it never works that way. And they never think through the next steps as well, because if somebody has the power to do everything for you, they have the power to take everything from you. And this is where the left ultimately in this country, look at every country that you can look at, all these different countries, as they go to what we consider the left, it gets worse. The economy gets worse, crime gets worse, social cohesion gets worse. It gets worse all the time. And then people who know nothing will be like, but what about the Nordic countries? Okay, you're talking about essentially ethnic and religious monocultures in small countries that, by the way, became far more prosperous as they actually moved away from the pure socialism that they were mired in for some period, particularly in like the 70s, some of those countries, and they started to stop and they became market economies. But they also have tremendous problems now. Look at immigration. They're actually, it's not like those are paradises that everybody wants to live in going forward. So they don't have all the answers by any stretch. And also, America's not Sweden. Swedes are very nice people, but we carry a much larger burden culturally, militarily, economically. We're in the game in a way that the Swedes just ain't. And so just comparing us always, but what about the Swedes? And what about Norway? Norway can thank a massive amount of fossil fuel for its sovereign wealth fund and funding all of its welfare state. So that's nice. Yeah, if you have free money in the ground, you can do these things. Anyway, sorry, go ahead.
1: No, we're good. We'll come back. We'll take some of your calls. We got Matt Van Epps, who's going to be on with this congressman running Tennessee 7th at the bottom of the hour. But I want to tell all of you that our friends at Hard Rock Bet, well, they are fantastic. And they are creating an awesome offer for all of you right now. You bet $5, you get $500 in no sweat bets if you are a new subscriber, new sign-up opportunity here. 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And I've got a pick for you on Thursday Night Football. That is tomorrow. I'm going to give it out right now. Cowboys cover the -8 against the Tampa Bay Buccaneers on Thursday Night Football. 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

0: Welcome back into Clay and Buck. We got some talkbacks here, and we've also got a congressman who will be joining us here shortly, which is exciting, from Tennessee, Clay.
1: Yep. Matt Van Epps will join us, Tennessee 7, as Tennessee tries to create an entirely Republican congressional delegation. Good shot that it's going to happen. He's a part of that.
0: Let's listen to D. Brad in California on the talkback list. Hit that one.
2: Good morning, Clay and Buck. Great show as always. This is Brad from California. What are your thoughts on this? We're a month out from the election.
0: This was a CNN one. We already heard this one. E. Angie in Tennessee.
3: Clay, that was a great analogy of Joe Biden hangover. I haven't heard that one, but that is a good way to describe it. I was listening to another.
0: Thank you,
3: podcast
0: Angie.
3: Got to
0: leave
3: earlier.
0: It there. I would say, Clay, I like the analogy, except it reminds me of when they said it was the. Remember when they said it was like the Trump economy when Biden didn't like it, and then it became the Biden economy when they did like it. But yes, it is. It is a Biden hangover. Go ahead, you got the read.
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6: Fox News, I'm John Saucier. The World Health Organization says Russian officials have reported no cases of the plague in the region where an employee at a Siberian Plague Research Institute reportedly got sick with pneumonia and died. President Trump, you concerned that the disease could be some sort of a bioweapon?
7: We're going to find out soon enough, but we don't think so. And if you listen to them, it's under control. But, you know, people have said that before about other things, so we hope it is.
6: The WHO Acting Director of Epidemic and Pandemic Management, Dr. Maria Van Kerkhove, says the organization is asking Russia to provide more details.
8: We would like more information to understand which laboratory tests were conducted, which pathogens were evaluated, and if this individual didn't die from plague, then how did she die?
6: The WHO says there's a very low risk of plague spreading outside of Russia. There are quarantine measures in place as a precaution. 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
9: An investigation's ongoing after a sanitation worker was killed in an accident involving a garbage truck. First responders were called to Lower Creek Court in the Apex area. The employee identified as William Young was pronounced dead at the scene. North Carolina Attorney General Jeff Jackson says his office is taking the next steps against a Raleigh wedding photography company. A judge has ordered Holly Christina Photography to pay $600,000 in restitution. And ground has been broken on a new medical campus headed to the Research Triangle Park. Joe Morano explains.
10: UNC Health is officially underway on working on its new medical campus in Cary. It's going to be a 48-acre campus with a 6-story medical office building and 900-space parking deck. UNC Health says that the purpose of this campus is meant to keep up with the increasing demand for care in such a growing region of North Carolina. I'm Joe Morano.
9: And I'm Daphne Young.
11: Right, all eyes stay on Isaias as it continues to strengthen in the Gulf, weakening when it makes landfall sometime late Friday night, and some of that moisture getting spread in our direction over the weekend. So our weekend forecast right now in the world will be changeable, meaning there will be changes to it. Sunshine 75 today. Tonight mainly clear. Lows will be around 53. Don't look at Thursday, sun low 80s. Friday, partly sunny 78. From the Weather Channel, I'm meteorologist Ray Stajic, News Talk 94.5 WPTI. Stay connected.
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0: Welcome back in, Clay and Buck. We are rolling towards the official midterm votes coming in 27 days. And one man, if you happen to live in Tennessee 7, who could use your support, Matt Van Epps. I used to be in his district. I now am in a different district, but I'm going to be helping raise money for him a little bit later because we are trying to flip the state of Tennessee 100% to the Republican Party, eliminate one Democrat-held seat. And joining us now, Congressman Matt Van Epps, Tennessee 7. We just saw the news that President Trump is coming in to Clarksville on Saturday for a huge rally, which should, I imagine, draw tens of thousands of people. I think it would be a very popular event. I presume that you will find yourself up there. What should people know about the battlegrounds as you see them across not only Tennessee, but as part of trying to retain a House majority as well? What do you see out there?
1: Hey, Clay. Well, thank you so much for having me on. Thanks for all of your support. It's critical that we hold the line here in Tennessee. As you know, we need to go 9 for 9, and we're going to do that. With the president coming in, it's going to be an amazing rally. It's going to be incredibly strong. The building will be sold out, and he's going to bring that message forward of the success over the last 2 years after inheriting a disaster from the Biden administration, 9% inflation. I mean, you name it, weakness on the world stage. And now with things are going in the direction that we need them to go in. Lower taxes, a secure border. Those were promises made, promises kept. And we've got to keep pushing in that direction. That's what we're going to do. We're running again on security, opportunity, and prosperity. We love the spot that we're in this election. We're up. We're going against someone who wants you to think he's a moderate, and he's not. He's far left. He supported my last far left candidate who was endorsed and supported by the socialists. And that's where we've got to draw the line in Tennessee. We are conservative, and we're going to hold that, and we're going to push forward.
2: So, Matt, Trump is there to obviously address the key issues going into the midterms. But I think some people would say Tennessee, is that just because sometimes being in front of the home crowd, so to speak, has a particular energy? Or are there any races? You said you got to go 9 for 9. Are there any races that are close enough that the presence of the president could be a deciding factor, right? Like, is Tennessee just the stage for him to make the case for other races? Or are there some in Tennessee that are close enough that the president's presence may be the deciding factor?
1: Well, I think we're firing up the base here. I think we're getting people energized and out. We feel good in our race, Tennessee 7th Congressional District. We're up. We're going to stay up. We feel good there. There are some fights going on. I think I'm positive that we're going to win and we're going to be 9 for 9. And we've got some folks that are in some fights because the Democrat candidates are trying to say they're moderate and they're not. And so I think this is going to just draw that distinction and show folks who they are. Darden Copeland, my opponent, he is not moderate. He used to work for John Kerry. He's been a political operator his entire life, and he sides with the far left. He was out there supporting, endorsing Afton Bain. My last opponent, who said she hated Nashville, hated country music, wouldn't back down from saying that she wanted to burn down police stations. I mean, this is what the far left believes. It's this platform of defund the police, defund prisons, and defund the Pentagon, which has absolutely no place in Tennessee. It has no place in our country. We stand on the opposite side of that, pro-law enforcement, pro-veteran, pro-military, and driving conservative values. The president is going to highlight these distinctions. It's going to fire up the base, and I'm excited to be a part of it.
0: This is important, I know, for many Tennesseans because the redistricting just happened. I found out when I went to the primary which district I was in. I mentioned that I used to be in your district. I've been changed several different times. I would encourage everybody out there, make sure that you're paying attention not only to the district that you've been in, but knowing who you're going to be supporting. And I'll give an example. I am in the Tennessee 9th now. I live, as you know, Congressman, in the Nashville area. I'm just south of town in Williamson County. But Brent Taylor is going to be the congressman who is representing that area. My district now stretches all the way to the Memphis area. So this is, for people who know the geography, this is a wide stretch. We have a lot of new guys running. Tennessee 6, my buddy Johnny Garrett, who I grew up with, we've had him on the program, he's running. I would just encourage all the Tennesseans out there, like you said, you want to go 9-for-9, and we should, but people just need to familiarize themselves with the fact that they may be in a different district and maybe do a little bit more research than they've had to do in the past. Because I'm just being honest about myself. I didn't even know what district I was in. I like to think I'm pretty well informed until I actually showed up to do my primary ballot.
1: That's right. And we go, you know, our district currently is 14 counties. We go to 8 counties, about 47% new. We add 3 new counties, Sumner, Trousdale, and Macon. And we've been working the ground there very hard. They're amazing, amazing locations and amazing folks. But that's right. Know who you're going out to vote and support. Take a look at that. And we need everyone. We win when people get out and vote. And we need everyone on our team to put the jersey on, get on the field, get out there and support. We have great candidates across these 9 U.S. House districts. And I'm excited to serve with Johnny and Charlie Hatcher and Brett Taylor coming up here. I think we'll have a really strong Middle Tennessee. And our colleagues across the state are phenomenal as well. But we need folks to know where they're at, get out, and you got to bring your friends. Bring everyone. This is a race that is between common sense on our side and crazy on the other side. We hold the line in Tennessee. When we get out, we vote and we show people what that means.
0: I'm going to help you raise some money for the tail end of your campaign here. For people out there that want to help the Tennessee Republican Party, where should they go?
1: Absolutely. So you can go to our website, mattfortn.com, mattfortn.com. And get more information about me, my background, service in the military, combat veteran, and you can learn about our issues. And there's also a place to donate. And Clay, I can't thank you enough for that. That support is huge. It's how we continue to fight forward. I'm very proud of our record, 364 of 364 votes in Congress, 100% voting record. I've been at over 200 events in districts since we've started. We've introduced over 10 bills now, passed the first one out of the House in July, a counterterrorism bill, to keep the homeland secure. That's the work that we're going to do for security, opportunity, and prosperity. We have the right playbook. The left does not. And through your generous support, through others, we're going to keep this fight moving.
2: By the way, that's important, the homeland stuff, Clay. You see, the FBI has just arrested a suspected ISIS sympathizer who was planning a Mall of America terrorist attack, tried to buy an AK-47. I believe it's a Somali-American. Tried to buy an AK-47, got ISIS stuff everywhere, wanted to basically just go in and shoot everybody he could in the Mall of America. So that was just thwarted by the FBI, everybody. Got to take the threat to the homeland as seriously as we can because it is out there. It is imminent. Congressman, do you have one more for Congressman Van?
0: No, I was just going to say, I thought you would appreciate this as a guy who spent some time in helicopters. He was a member of the 160th Special Operations Aviation Regiment, the legendary Night Stalkers. I'm sure that was quite the experience back in the day, Congressman.
1: It really was. It's the pin that I have on now, one that I wear often, is my Night Stalker lapel pin. True honor to serve there, supporting America's Special Operations Ground Forces, deployed 8 times to Afghanistan with that unit, and taking the fight to the enemy. Our job was to go after terrorist high-value targets, and that's what we did. You know, I was at the World Trade Center on 9/11 this year for the 25-year anniversary. And with the Homeland Security Committee, there's about 10 of us. And it brought back just a whole lot of memories from that day. I was a plebe, a freshman at West Point on 9/11 that shaped my career, my time in the Army, deployments to Iraq and Afghanistan. And it brought back these true feelings and this understanding and this knowing that there are adversaries, enemies out there who want to destroy not just us, but our way of life. And that's what they tried to do on 9/11. That threat is still out there. We have to know that. We've got to put the right policies, procedures in place, and we have to support our brave men and women who go out there to defend this country and our communities every single day. It is never lost on me. We think about it on the Homeland Security Committee. I'm on the Counterterrorism and Intelligence Subcommittee. These are conversations we have all the time. When I hear about this terrorist attempting to do this attack at a mall, going after men, women, and children, it is absolutely heinous. It's unacceptable. And we are going to continue to fight to ensure that this does not happen in our country.
2: Congressman Van Epps, good luck to you in your reelection. And Clay, go help the guy out.
0: I'll see him a little bit later today.
1: Thanks, Clay. Appreciate you, gentlemen.
2: Thank you. 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

0: Welcome back into Clay and Buck. We just mentioned this breaking news story from moments ago, and President Trump reacted to it, which was that there was a thwarted attack on the Mall of America in Minnesota, which I think is still the biggest mall in the country. A Somali immigrant or a child of Somali immigrants was planning to shoot up the mall. He was going to buy an AK-47 to that end. The FBI intervened and stopped him. Here is Trump reacting to it. Cut 27.
1: Officer, the FBI just stopped an American attack on the Mall of America. They arrested an 18-year-old man who's trying to buy weapons and ammunition. Apparently, ISIS inspired. Did you hear about that?
2: I did hear about it, and they did a great job. The FBI did a great job.
0: So, Clay, he's saying the FBI did a great job. Clearly, we're just happy that the attack was thwarted. No one injured or no bloodshed occurring. I would also note in the updates on terrorism cases, the Fly Dubai pilot, it has now come out, plotted an earlier attack. And they somehow missed it, did not take him off the flight, did not flag this guy in time to stop him from, he came very close from bringing down that whole plane.
3: And I would just say, expect some form of terror attack between now and the midterm. It may not be big. We may be able to hopefully obstruct or thwart it from being able to occur. But it feels to me like Iran wants to do something to us that they see as a response to the blockade that we put in place in the Strait of Hormuz, to the fact that we have wiped out effectively their army, their navy, and the fact that, according to the Wall Street Journal this morning, they're dealing with 90% inflation right now, and the entire economy has collapsed. I suspect that they will be aggressively trying to do things even more than in the past over the next month. So you would know better than me, but would that be something that if you were sitting in the CIA right now, this would be a major focus and expectation?
0: Sure, but also I really do think this, and Democrats always get angry when you say it, which you know means it's likely true. Iran would wants Democrats to win the midterms, and Iran wants Democrats to win the 2028
3: election. They wrote it in a 26-page letter to the American public saying Iran wants the Democrats to win. I mean, they made it explicit. It's not even hyperbolic.
0: And Democrats get so hissy about this. I mean, it's like when you point out that if somebody tells you, you know, I hate America. If somebody says that, who lives in this country is technically an American, what are the chances that they align with the Democrat Party? If they're even registered with a party, the chances that they are a Democrat is probably 99 out of 100. Now, they can get upset at you for pointing that out, but it is just the truth. If you hate this country, chances are you're a leftist, you're a Democrat. And if you are a terrorist organization, do you want a Democrat in charge or a Republican in charge in America? Certainly, do you want Donald Trump in charge or some other of the clown car of Democrats out there? You clearly want a Democrat. And, you know, if you're a cartel leader, I mean, you go down the list, who do you want in charge? You want a Democrat in charge. So that's the only reason why I would say, like, for example, the Fly Dubai thing. No, I don't think that was I don't think that Iran trained this guy or directed this guy to do it. He might be ticked off about Iran. I'm sure he is. Probably more ticked off about Gaza. And, you know, you'll notice these people, I said this to you yesterday, Clay, all the people that were, oh, my God, we have to stop the war in Ukraine and we have to back Ukraine to the hilt. Now that all they talk about is Gaza, the killing that's going on in Ukraine dwarfs what has happened in Gaza. It's not even close. And a lot of civilians have died, too, by the way. So it's not just, oh, but that's a war and this is something else. And by the way, that's not even true. But put that aside. The Ukraine conflict is a bit like the Syrian civil war, which got over 500,000 deaths. And somehow that was just Muslims killing Muslims. So all the atrocities and all the horror and everything going on there, there weren't kids on college campuses, you know, either say, calling for the overthrow of the Assad regime or calling for the rise of the anti-Assad forces to finally it's just people murdering each other basically over who's in control of a country that's a mess. But those things don't, just like you tell a liberal about South Sudan right now, or you ask a liberal about their positions in the Congo, they have no idea. African Republic, what do you think? I have no idea. Well, things are pretty horrible in Sudan right now. There's actually a lot of actual genocide has happened in Sudan in decades past. But Clay, Gaza, because social credit points for them.
3: Yeah, and I thought you said it earlier this week. It replaced Ukraine, which has actually gotten far more deadly. And as we think about the winter that is soon going to occur in Europe, the amount of attacks on basic infrastructure for heat and gas and oil and everything else is resonating now around the globe. Almost no one talks about it at all.
0: I will also point out the Trump administration, the support of Ukraine has continued for all the stuff about all the bluster and all the, you know, we don't like Zelensky and all this other stuff. We're helping them a lot, everybody. The Trump administration is helping them a lot. I don't think that's the wrong move. I just want to point out there are a lot
3: of
0: people.
3: It is a good point. No, after all of the Russia collusion hoax of 2016, they tried to run it back early in Trump 2.0. It basically has vanished. We've actually been very, very tough on Russia overall. And President Trump has supported a lot of the Ukrainian ability to defend itself. But it is the case that the price of diesel has been impacted immensely by the number of refineries that were taken off. And as we have gotten oil and gas returning relatively to normal in the Strait of Hormuz, there's now a focus on trying to do whatever we can to get the price of diesel down, as diesel has gone in a divergent path from the price of an average gallon of gas.
0: To be fair, just because people are going to point this out, they're going to say, well, most of what Ukraine is getting was assigned under the Biden administration. Yeah, but it's still going is the point. They didn't cut off this stuff. The U.S. has committed $68 billion to the defense of Ukraine so far. And new funding has been very limited under Trump. But Clay, the allies are paying in more. So Trump did get his way with that.
4: Speaking truth and having fun. Clay Travis and Buck Sexton.
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3: On October 7th, 2023, Israeli firefighter Danny faced a nightmare no parent should ever endure as terrorists attacked his community. He and his wife sheltered in their safe room. Nearby, his daughter and son-in-law were trapped inside their home as it burned during the attacks on that day. 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
3: Learn how you or your church can make a difference at joinfof.org. 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
11: A suspected terror plot disrupted. I'm Lisa Brady, Fox News. An 18-year-old U.S. citizen accused of planning a mass casualty attack on the Mall of America later this month. The FBI says Sheikh Dune Mohammed was arrested yesterday after buying an assault rifle and ammunition from an undercover FBI employee. The criminal complaint says he wanted to fight for ISIS in Somalia, where his parents are from, but told a confidential informant this summer he could not afford to travel overseas.
12: Eventually, he allegedly made a plan to carry out a mass terror attack at the Mall of America. And according to court documents, he was planning to carry out that attack on October 24th during a Hmong arts celebration at the mall, and said he intended to kill, quote, Chinese, Vietnamese, and other non-Muslims attending that event.
11: Fox's Garrett Tenney in Minneapolis. The FBI says Mahmoud had been radicalized and was under investigation for nearly 2 years. Nearly 6 days after surviving her scheduled execution in Tennessee, attorneys for convicted killer Krista Pike say she's angry and confused now that she's regained consciousness.
13: On Monday night, it was our understanding that Krista was brain dead and that life support would be removed the next day. But on Tuesday, to the shock of everyone, including me, including her team, and including the medical team, Krista woke up and began talking.
11: But attorney Randy Spivey says Pike has a long road to recovery after an emergency hearing today, a judge ordering all evidence from the failed lethal injections to be preserved. President Trump says he expects Russia to share more information about a possible case of the plague that Russia says is under control.
14: We hope it is very sophisticated, very smart. And they're saying it's very much under control.
11: A lab worker in Russia reportedly died from pneumonia, but a specific pathogen source has not been confirmed. 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
15: A North Carolina mother is facing up to a decade behind bars after her infant son died with meth in his system. Winston-Salem police arrested 28-year-old Taylor Marie Allman this week, almost a year after the one-month-old died from a drug overdose. Violent crime may be down in Asheville, but federal prosecutors say some troubling trends remain. More from Rebecca Hughes.
16: Russ Ferguson, the U.S. Attorney for North Carolina's Western District, says younger people are becoming involved in gangs and drug trafficking.
17: It's cartel connected. We see it all over the place. It is a problem everywhere, but it's absolutely a problem here in Asheville, and we cannot deny it.
16: Asheville Police Captain Joseph Silberman tells WLOS investigators are also seeing drug cases tied to trafficking routes from Atlanta into Western North Carolina.
18: So it's not unlike with a lot of our violent crime, it's not unusual to find out that different people involved have different level of association with gang activity.
16: Both agencies are trying to steer at-risk youth toward education and after-school programs to try and solve the problem. I'm Rebecca Hughes.
15: A marching band controversy from a high school football game is drawing attention well beyond the final score. Thomas Cage reports.
19: Questions are still swirling days after Grimsley High School's marching band was escorted from a football game in Varina, Virginia. School officials say they're now reviewing what happened after repeated warnings about playing music while the ball was in play. Students tell WFMY.
20: We did get permission from the referee. So
21: like it's official. Like,
20: exactly.
21: So it was very...
19: The controversy stems from Friday night's game between Grimsley High versus Varina High School. I'm Thomas Cage.
15: And Durham police are working to build stronger relationships with residents before emergencies happen. Officers joined neighbors last night for national night out events across the city. 51 neighborhoods met with law enforcement. I'm Daphne Young.
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5: 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And Amanda Knox joins Bobby Cass to talk about surviving prison and life nearly 20 years after being wrongfully accused.
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4: 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And so is his very popular countdown. T-minus 27 days. 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
6: All right, thank you, Scott Shannon. Thanks to all of you for being with us. 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So I am, I think only the second day this year, I'm in New York today. It's the strangest thing in the world for me. My radio syndication anniversary is September 10th. And we just had the 25th anniversary. Now, then we know what happened the next day. And, you know, the New York Post captures what this day is in Israel. And there's not a person, I promise you, in the state of Israel, in that country, that doesn't know somebody. Because it's a very small country that, you know, we lost nearly 1,200 people that day. And all the people that were kidnapped and murdered and raped and tortured and even children, you know, decapitations that took place. I wish people could see it, but it's also the 30th anniversary at Fox. So it just, for me personally, becomes a moment where it's just like, well, it's hard to, you know, say, oh, I'm very happy at a milestone. And yet I know that this other thing happened on that very same day. I'm so grateful to all of you for supporting this radio show and for supporting us on Fox for 30 years. And I'm so sad that 2,977 Americans lost their lives and many thereafter from 9/11 related illness and for the people of Israel. What's even more frustrating, and we'll get into this later in the program, and I love the New York Post cover today. I love the New York Post. I love the fact that in my free state of Florida, I get a copy of that paper every single day. It says soulless. On the third anniversary of October 7th, the terror attacks, anti-Israel protesters plan to march for Hamas. Hamas's charter calls for the destruction of Israel. It is unbelievable what we have now witnessed in three short years, the rise of anti-Semitism worldwide. You see it in the halls of Congress. You see it on college campuses. It's growing, you know, all over the place. You hear it on the airwaves with dumb, stupid, very ignorant morons that, you know, can have a mic. I guess anybody can have a microphone these days. And it's just sad. I mean, now we see these riots now devolving. It started as student riots in France. The president was not wrong. Now radical groups have gotten involved. It goes to me, the most preventable national security disaster in our history, which is unfettered, illegal immigration, no assimilation either under Biden, Harris, Mayorkas. The border's closed, border secure. You know, and anyway, we were talking about

what I try to say. And, you know, or you can invest it, you know, in your case, you got a nice house, you have kids now, so your life is different. And I just want, this is the thing about where we are in this country. And by the way, if you think I'm not making the right arguments in terms of we're now 27 days outside of the most important midterm election in our lifetime, please let me know. Please just tell me. Because if you have an idea, I mean, we are trying to point out all of the success that Donald Trump will never get credit for in the legacy media mob. And at the same time, describe how dangerous this DSA dominated, radicalized Democratic Party is. And we're going to try and balance all of it. If you think it's something deeper than that, please let me know. But, you know, so it's just hard on a day like this, knowing that there are people that suffer. But I do need to take a minute and say thank you to everybody, because I often advise young people, and they'll ask me, you know, how did you become successful? How did you get into radio? How did you get into TV? And I always say, find what you love to do and then find a way to make money at it, because then it's not work. And that's kind of how I feel at this point in my career. Like, it was not work having a big fight with Rom Rombo Deadfish on my podcast. I think we're going to drop that tomorrow. I have to check. Very upsetting. Zoran Marxist Kami Mamdani. He starts out his ex post in a way that you wouldn't think is controversial. He says, "This day is profoundly painful for so many New Yorkers. It marks 3 years since the horrific crimes of October the 7th, when Hamas killed more than 1,100, actually 1,195, if we're going to be accurate, nearly 1,200, abducted 251 others. Now, there's more to the story. I've seen the videotape. The IDF will share it with anybody that wants to see it. And the fact that his wife was putting nice little hearts and check marks and approval on social media posts about the atrocities and the evils of that day, and that the people in New York never held him accountable, is breathtaking to me." And he goes on, "The suffering did not begin nor end that day. Instead, it instead continued through the Israeli government's devastating ongoing genocide in Gaza." And then he goes on to attack Israel. And I'm just sitting here saying, what would you want America to do? Israel is a relatively small country, fewer than 9 million people, the size of New Jersey, about the size of New Jersey. And if you extrapolate out the population of the people of Israel, I've said this many times, you compare it to our population, it would be the equivalent of 40,000 dead Americans in a day. And it would be tens of thousands of Americans kidnapped. And it would be dozens and dozens of Americans beheaded. And dozens, if not hundreds and hundreds of Americans raped in a single day. And children were killed in this process as well. I don't know. I don't often give recommendations for TV shows, but Netflix has maybe the best show about Israel and the fight that they have for their everyday survival. And it's called Fauda. And if you watch season 5 that was released not long ago, and I watched the whole season already, but if you watch that series, and Doron, who's the lead character in this thing, and it gives you a almost the most accurate description any show could about the horrors of what happened on October the 7th. And it will take your breath away and it will break your heart. You know, one thing we've got to understand and we can never forget, and that is that evil is in this world. And, you know, we've got to remember America's purpose. Our founders, our framers were very clear. We believe in this country in natural rights, and we believe in this country that rights come from God and governments are instituted by men for the protection of those God-given rights. And we're now at a crossroads about that, one that I never thought I'd be debating or discussing on radio on a regular basis, but we are now there, where the foundational principles that were laid out by our framers and founders, that those principles are literally on the ballot right now. And I can't even believe some of the things that we
are debating. I

0: never thought that we'd have one major party that if they get in power in 27 days, that's 4 weeks from yesterday, they are talking about eliminating the U.S. Senate, packing the courts, eliminating the rights of Americans to pick their presidents, which I think would be a disaster. They want amnesty and for illegals, abolishing borders. They don't want any protection. They want to abolish ICE. They want to end all deportation. They want to defund the Department of War, which on top of every other stupid position they have, would make this country less safe and less secure. Abolish prisons, abolish police, eliminate cash bail. Then, of course, public ownership of corporations, and then the Green New Deal and confiscation of people's wealth, which will only chase people out of the country. And I think that, you know, and there's one party that doesn't want to do any of that. So as imperfect as some of you may believe Republicans have been, and if you think there are other issues that are more that I'm missing in this, 800-941-SEAN is our number. Linda suggested that if people have good ideas, that I urge them to call. I said, okay, I'll urge them to call. 800-941-SEAN. I'm willing to listen to any good idea. I don't care where it comes from. You know, you can look at the state of the world, and for example, look at the social unrest in France, and maybe we'll talk more about it later. And I have been warning over and over and over again that Western Europe is in a precipitous decline. I've been telling you the reasons why it is in decline. It is in decline. They have neglected their national security and their commitment to the defense, not only of their individual countries, but of their continent. Doesn't that sound an awful lot like the DSA? By the way, is that snow that is falling from the sky? No way. That's impossible. That's what it looks like behind Ethan. It is snow. No, it's not. That means somebody's dropping.
1: It's not snow. I don't know what it is.
0: Somebody's dropping something from a tall building. Great. Anyway, if you look at a wealth tax, well, that is the same as Western Europe embracing radical socialism and climate alarmism. And if you look at public ownership of corporations and the Green New Deal, cradle to grave, climate alarmism, well, that's also, you know, what the radical DSA membership would want to do. They don't want to enforce law and order. All of these things are on the ballot. If you believe in liberty and freedom and constitutional order and a meritocracy and the right of the American people to live out the lives that they were destined to live, then you're just going to have a very different view on this. It is. We got the first signs of this with Obama, and I don't think anybody did a deeper dive into Obama than I did. You know, you think of, you know, 20 years he sat in the pews of Reverend Jeremiah Wright. Jeremiah Wright, the Sunday after 9/11, said, America's chickens coming home to roost. No, not God bless America, GD America, it's in the Bible. God, GD America, it's in the Bible. And then, of course, hanging out with Bernadine Dorn and Bill Ayers and community organizing and Frank Marshall Davis. This is not stuff that you got from the mainstream media. Now, you have sitting members of Congress reducing 9/11. Some people did something. Okay. And then you have Mamdani saying about October 7th, well, the genocide, you know, the suffering didn't begin or end that day. It was the worst attack in Israel's history. And all these people that were murdered and kidnapped and raped and tortured and little children as part of the process. You know, what country are we going to choose in 27 days? I don't have all the answers. I'm where Newt Gingrich is, and that is, this is the most unpredictable election cycle I can recall, and I can't tell you with any degree of certainty how this is all going to end. I just know that there's enough people in this audience and watching my TV show, watching my podcast, that you can make the difference if all of you collectively say that I don't want a part of what they're offering that would destroy and shred our Constitution. You know, it's you see on 9/11, hijackers chose their target. You see what happened in Israel. And, you know, it's almost like we have, you know, you're not supposed to ever forget things. We have forgotten. Last 100 years of human history, what isms have done. You know, Mao and China and Stalin in Russia and Hitler in Germany and Mussolini fascism and Tojo Japan and the killing fields in Cambodia. And what I see is unfulfilled promises, poverty, and government that will be oppressive, that feels that they're going to eliminate what has been the greatest wealth-producing country in the world. That's on the ballot. If you think it's something different, 800-941-SHAWN. Speaking of 9/11, born on America's darkest day, 9/11/01, thank goodness the Tunnel to Towers Foundation, they have been helping American heroes, their families ever since. Heroes like U.S. Army Sergeant Mario Nelson, now he served in the National Guard, volunteered at Ground Zero after the 9/11 attacks. Now, later, Mario did enlist full-time in the Army, was deployed to Iraq. He made the ultimate sacrifice when he was killed by a rocket-propelled grenade. This being the 25th anniversary year of 9/11, we honor the service of brave men and women and the enduring legacy of those that gave everything for their country, their communities. And the Tunnel to Towers Foundation was able to recognize the sacrifice of this family by providing them with a mortgage-free home. 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
0: I'm going to give you a sober look at the president's record, a reality check. I guess lethal injection no longer really works, as evidenced by that recent case. So, you know, the president approving a firing squad for Fort Hood shooter Nadal Hassan, you know, what did they say? Workplace violence, I think Obama called it. And the guy was saying Allahu Akbar. When people say Allahu Akbar, I don't usually think of workplace violence. I don't know. Maybe he's right and I'm wrong. I think of radical Islamism. Anyway, we'll get to that. We'll get to some of your calls. What do you want Republicans to do in this next 27 days as we continue?
17: News. I'm John Saucier. The World Health Organization says Russian officials have reported no cases of the plague in the region where an employee at a Siberian Plague Research Institute reportedly got sick with pneumonia and died. President Trump, you concerned that the disease could be some sort of a bioweapon?
18: We're going to find out soon enough, but we don't think so. And if you listen to them, it's under control. You know, people have said that before about other things, so we hope it is.
17: The WHO Acting Director of Epidemic and Pandemic Management, Dr. Maria Van Kerkhove, says the organization is asking Russia to provide more details.
19: We would like more information to understand which laboratory tests were conducted, which pathogens were evaluated, and if this individual didn't die from plague, then how did she die?
17: The WHO says there's a very low risk of plague spreading outside of Russia. There are quarantine measures in place as a precaution. 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
20: Raleigh is putting a temporary pause on new large data centers as city leaders look at how the industry could affect the community. The city council voted 7-1 to halt new data center projects larger than 10,000 square feet for 6 months. A new report shows rising North Carolina housing

0: costs are causing many residents to cut back on basic necessities. Katie Gray reports.
1: The report from Habitat for Humanity International, based on surveys of 30,000 people across 22 countries, found that 75% of respondents reduced spending to afford housing, with many sacrificing food and medical care. Habitat for Humanity is urging collaboration among governments, businesses, and communities to address the issue and make housing more accessible for all. I'm Katie Gray.
0: I'm Daphne Young.
2: Warmer Thursday, not as warm for us on Friday as clouds mix in with the sunshine and then showers, even storms ahead for the weekend. Clear skies tonight, low to mid-50s, sunny skies and low 80s on Thursday. Clouds mixing in with the sunshine on Friday, afternoon highs upper 70s. Cloudy and cooler with afternoon showers on Saturday, highs near 70. Showers, even storms, Saturday night and Sunday as we finish out the weekend. High Sunday, right around 70. I'm meteorologist Ken Boone from the Weather Channel on News Talk 94.5 WPTI. Stay connected.
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4: A little slow in Sandy Ridge area. The wreck on 704 in Steel Road. In Dillard, you got one on 772 around Yates Road. And in Greensboro, a little bumper thumper causing the tap of the brakes can be found on Battleground Avenue, right around Devonshire Drive. Terry Quinn, Triad Traffic.
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2: I-25 now till the top of the hour. 800-941-SEAN, our number. You want to be a part of the program. The great Ronald Reagan once said, inflation is as violent as a mugger, as frightening as an armed robber, as deadly as a hitman. Well, Reagan had a lot of wisdom. He was a great president. What does inflation mean for your money? What does it mean for your retirement savings? What does it mean for your quality of life? You know, I've had all these years in my early adult life. I lived paycheck to paycheck. I don't remember who. I feel like I owe this person a debt of gratitude. They pulled me aside and said, you know, if you start saving money, put a percentage of your savings, build out a diversified portfolio in gold and silver. And I've done so ever since. And it's one decision I've never regretted. And it's seen as a hedge. You can hedge your money against inflation. And look, I'm just glad that I have ounces of gold that I got for under $300. I mean, think about that. You know, what was it? Last I checked, $4,600, $4,700 an ounce. Silver went up, what, nearly 500%. It's been crazy what's going on. Anyway, I'm a customer of Goldco. They're also a partner of the show, but I'm a customer myself. 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It has critical information. 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It's a great deal. They're a great company, and I'm proud to be a customer of theirs. 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It's 855-815-GOLD. 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You know, as I ask you this question, what do you want Republicans to do in these final 27 days? I just want to give, you know, a reality check. Yeah, everyone can agree. We all know the truth. Gas prices are high. It is temporary, especially considering we produce more oil, gas, and coal in 2025, and we're producing even more than that this year than at any other point in history. The president has opened up hundreds of millions of acres for development. So we are tripling, quadrupling down on what is the lifeblood of the world's economy. Yeah, it's because of the conflict in Iran. And I think every voter is going to have to decide this question. Was it worth, for temporary reasons, higher gas prices? You know, if you go back to World War II, we Americans sacrificed greatly, mightily in that conflict to defeat the Nazis, defeat Tojo's Japan. My father served 4 years in the Pacific. Yeah, we paid a lot for a lot of items because a lot of, you know, people were working to support the war effort. And that was a battle at that time for society, for free society over, you know, radicalism. The radicalism of the last century. I mean, you had Mao in China, you had Stalin in Russia, Hitler in Germany, you had Mussolini in fascism, you have Tojo in Japan, you had Pol Pot in the killing fields. Many young Americans, I understand, also now we're waiting for interest rates to come down. I would expect that probably is going to happen within the next year. I would argue stay the course if you think that is a bad strategy. But I'll tell you one thing that nobody is focused on. A lot of the successes, I think this might be the only show that regularly goes over what Donald Trump has accomplished in great specificity and great detail. You know, the fact that the border is now closed as tight as it's ever been is not by accident. It's because Donald Trump closed it. You know, we've had 16 months, not a single illegal has been released into this country. You have ICE now has arrested over 10,000 illegal gang members. They have found all of these children. The Department of Homeland Security website stating more than 1.9 million people who are in the U.S. illegally took the president up on his offer to self-deport. That gives them an opportunity to come back into the country legally. You know, last year, the homicide rate was the lowest it's ever been in history. And it's going lower. It's down double digits even more from last year's record. And the same with rape and the same with robberies. We see the efforts to make Washington, D.C. safe. and New Orleans safe and Memphis, Tennessee safe. Oh, you know, you hire police instead of getting rid of police, defunding police and opening up our nation's, you know, prisons and abolishing prisons. Yeah, well, no, you're not going to have law and order and safety security if you follow the Democratic Party's agenda. The president has secured anywhere between $11 and $19 trillion in money for investments. And we're building now out our own semiconductor chips, pharmaceuticals, and we're bringing back automobile manufacturing. And that is a serious, you know, that those are serious high paying career jobs. And if I add to all of this, the Census Bureau data on the economy, which it seems nobody knows except for those of you that listen to this show and watch the TV show, we see that for African-Americans, Hispanic Americans, Native Americans, poverty now is at an all-time low. That's since Donald Trump became president. We see income for the lowest 25% that the left claims to claim the most, you know, claim a monopoly of compassion for. Incomes for them is at the highest level it's ever been at. We see median income now at $87,600. That is the most ever. We've had over 80 stock market records. And for a lot of Americans, it's never been my main barometer of the economy. However, you know, that means your retirement, your 401k, your IRA is doing infinitely better than it was doing before. The president gave us the largest tax cuts in the history of this country, while simultaneously, these Democrats voted for the largest tax increase in the history of this country. You know, 97% of tax filers got a tax cut. If you work and you get a weekly paycheck or biweekly paycheck or monthly paycheck, you can see that you're taking home more pay, even if you didn't get a raise from last year, because they're taking less money out because you're paying less. You know, we have over 100,000 new construction jobs. We keep reading and I keep telling you stories about the next generation of millionaires are going to be from the trades. You know, all of that happening. By the way, the president is now allowing Nidal Hassan. I mean, remember Barack Obama said, looks like a case of workplace violence. That's what he said at the time. Not sure if we have that, but he said, no, it looks like workplace violence. Meanwhile, we knew very early on that the guy, Nidal Hassan, had been shouting Allahu Akbar. I don't consider people that shout Allahu Akbar as anything other than radical Islamic terrorists, just like the hijackers on 9/11, Allahu Akbar. You know, anyway, the president now has signed off on Nidal Hassan getting a firing squad. Well, it certainly works better than lethal injection. Apparently, there's a problem with that. We saw that play out in Tennessee. And by the way, there's this big story about Donald Trump. He's not asking Iran to attack L.A. or San Diego, because that's what California Democrats, you know, are now the claiming that President Trump invited Iran to nuke Los Angeles and San Diego. No, then he's the one that took the possibility that they'll ever have a nuclear weapon away from them. And Gavin, this is not normal. None of this. When in fact, it's all too normal, a case of Trump derangement syndrome. But by Democratic accounts, the legacy media accounts, Donald Trump, okay, maybe you would argue made a tasteless joke. He did give out a GOP senator's personal cell phone number because the guy wouldn't agree with daylight savings time. It's just quintessential Trump. I think he takes up, you know, more space in people's minds than any one human being on earth. But what he said was, you want to see a tremendous victory in Iran because it verifies all the things we did. Again, remember, with the word gas prices rise, it's just artificial. It's a little bit high. I mean, he's not wrong. He gave us the lowest ever. But what they're claiming he said he did not say. It's a small price to pay keeping the world safe, keeping our country safe. You know, otherwise they can take out a city. That's what he was talking about. But, you know, people don't want to hear that part. They have their own Trump derangement syndrome that they're dealing with here. You know, but America now is on the mend. And some news for these anti-data center hysterics. New York City, by the way, has 50 data centers. Nobody has been complaining about it. Use a computer, use a cell phone. Guess what? You're using a data center. But, of course, He's not going to get credit for any of this ever. All right, let's say hi to Matt is in my free state of Florida. Matt, how are you? Thanks for holding down the fort for a day, and I will be back in paradise in the free state of Florida tomorrow. What's going on?
3: Ah, that's great. So listen, I had to call you up, okay? And I'd like to just let you hear me out for a minute and not be interrupted. So my whole thing is, why are these guys, if you had someone, let's say you're the president, you're the military takes an oath to defend the Constitution. The president takes an oath to protect us and to uphold the Constitution. Why would you allow an enemy to come up to you and say, guess what? If I win the election, I'm going to strip everything from this country that it stands for. I'm going to take away the Senate. I'm going to take away the Constitution. I'm going to take away your war machine, your military. I'm going to take away everything that keeps you safe. Why would anyone allow them to run? They're clearly an enemy of the state, an enemy of the United States. And at what point does the military get triggered to arrest these people and kick them out of...
2: Matt, you believe in liberty and freedom, don't you?
3: I do, but we have to protect our...
2: Okay, so that gives people the freedom to run on crazy, insane ideas, even ideas that would shred the Constitution. And that's where the duty of every American comes into play, because we all have a duty to make sure that they don't get in power. That's on us. That's not on, you know, I don't think it's the government saying, you can't run, we don't like your ideas. Because I promise you, in the end, the ideas that they're not going to like the most are going to be conservative ideas. And that's going to be a much bigger problem. By the way, there's a narrative out there. One of the Democratic media's favorite themes is the notion that Hispanic Americans are deserting the Republican Party. Well, no, Rasmussen, Hispanics favor Republicans over Democrats by 8 points. Pretty interesting. All right, back to our busy, busy phones. All right, Mike is in the state, the communist utopia known as New York. I can't believe the comments of this idiot mayor in New York City. What's going on, Mike? How are you?
4: Sean.
2: Yeah, Mike, what's up, man?
4: I am one of those guys who never thought he'd be calling you.
2: Why?
4: I live in the not so great state of New York.
2: You don't have to live there forever. You can leave.
4: I'm about ready to, but my wife would never leave her mother, and she lives like 5 miles away.
2: Bring your mother with you. Bring her mother with you.
4: I feel like a sponge that's been stepped on and dehydrated. I have nothing left. I live in New York State. I have nothing left. I can give you so many examples.
2: Mike, bring your wife and your mother-in-law with you. What's wrong with that idea?
4: I'm looking at Tennessee.
2: Tennessee is a great choice. Carolina is a great choice. My free state of Florida, great choice. And, you know, again, choice. You have the choice. You don't have to stay. And I'm saying about New York, and I'm saying about California, Steve Hilton, Bruce Blakeman, this is probably those two states' last best great hope to be salvaged and saved. Just telling you, and I'm predicting another wave of mass migration out of those states if they lose. And the odds are against them. Anyway, last word. Go ahead.
4: I would like to warn other people of what's going on in New York State. There are 5 counties downstate with 68% of the population. 40% of them are on public assistance. My sponge is dry. My electric bill on naked property where I have a shed that I plug in a refrigerator. 15 years ago, my electric bill was $11 or $12 a month. It is now $43 a month to run a refrigerator and pay.
2: Mike, how many times must I tell you, you have freedom? We still have freedom and liberty. You're making a choice by staying in an oppressive state. I strongly urge you to find a solution that's going to work for your family. All right, I got to roll. Appreciate you. Kathleen in Boston. What's up, Kathleen? How are you?
5: I'm good, thanks. I'm watching you for 30 years. It's an honor to speak with you.
2: It's very humbling. I mean, you know, we had events at the Fox News Channel today. I am so grateful to all of you to allow me to come into your homes and on radio and TV, now the podcast. I'm so grateful. And I can't say it enough. It means so much to me in my life, and I feel very honored and blessed that you're out there. But anyway, I'll give you we only have less than a minute, but go ahead.
5: Oh, thank you. Well, I'm calling because I'm just so concerned about the midterms, and I think people have forgotten what it was like under Joe Biden, especially about the border. And so glad that President Trump, you know, closed the border, but people have forgotten what it was like. And I would love to see the president and maybe Tom Holman have some kind of a press conference to talk about those 350,000 kids that were missing and how many are still missing.
2: There's still many missing, but they have found many. And, you know, they have deported many of the most hardened criminals. They haven't been perfect, but they've been given an impossible situation that they inherited. But you're 100% right. It was bad. Anyway, 800-941-SHAWN is our number. 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
7: 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You got a crash and the earlier wreck in Greensboro on Battleground Avenue just before you get to Devonshire Drive. Still in the clearing stages, so might still want to steer clear there if you can. Terry Quinn, Triad Traffic.
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15: The president heads back to Texas. I'm Lisa Brady, Fox News. His second trip in a week to a state with a tight Senate race between State Attorney General Ken Paxton and Democrat James Tallarico.
16: And for the third time in a couple days, more Paxton leaked audio via Axios. Quote, asked by one attendee what issues are dragging on his campaign, Paxton responded, it's not tariffs, it's the war, it's gas prices, it's diesel.
15: Fox's Peter Ducey at the White House. President Trump telling reporters,
17: I think he'll be a great senator. Ken Paxton was a great, he was considered the best, or certainly one of the few best, but the best attorney general of the whole country.
15: Also saying that Iran is wiped out, and when the conflict ends, oil prices will come tumbling down. President Trump says he spoke with Israel's prime minister, marking 3 years since the October 7th attacks.
18: That was a horrible day, a horrible tragedy, a horrible, and the other side is paying a very big price for what they did on October 7th, believe me.
15: The New York City mayor calls the attacks horrific war crimes, while also again accusing Israel of genocide against Palestinians in a posted statement. A suspected terror plot. It's a wall in Minnesota.
19: The FBI and U.S. Attorney's Office announcing an arrest and charges of an accused terror suspect, a Somali-American, who they say planned to kill dozens of innocent people at the Mall of America in the Twin Cities later this month.
20: The complaint charges Sheikh Dune Abdullahi Mohammed with acquiring an AK-47 assault rifle and 200 rounds of ammunition in order to commit a federal crime of terrorism.
19: Mohammed also accused of attempting to provide material support to the terror group ISIS.
15: Fox's Jeff Manasso, the criminal complaint says Mohammed wanted to target non-Muslims, telling a confidential informant he wanted to fight for ISIS in Somalia, but couldn't afford to travel overseas. A retreat on Wall Street, the Dow down 341. 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
10: A longtime North Carolina school bus driver is recovering after an alleged assault involving a middle school student. Thomas Cage with the story.
21: High Point police say a 13-year-old is facing assault charges after police say she repeatedly punched a substitute driver while students were being picked up for school. This anonymous neighbor telling WFMY News 2.
22: Stuff go on over here all the time, you know, but the fact that it was a child coming at an adult, you know, is kind of shocking.
21: Officials say the 59-year-old driver suffered a mild concussion and broken glasses. Investigators say the student was taken to a juvenile detention facility, while Guilford County School says the student will face both legal and school consequences. I'm Thomas Cage.
10: Diesel prices remain high this week across North Carolina. AAA says the average cost per gallon of diesel is at $5.99 here in the state. A year ago on this day, the average cost in North Carolina for diesel was at $3.48. A now former Raleigh police officer is terminated after his involvement in a bar fight. Joe Morano explains.
23: After 2 a.m. on Tuesday, Wake Forest police were called about a report of a drunken, disruptive person at Carolina Ale House that refused to leave. A police report says that Christopher Reed was allegedly bothering employees and patrons, then assaulted the manager and tried to hit other people on his way out. Once police arrived, they found Reed with cuts on his body. CBS 17 reports he attempted to assault a first responder on the scene after that. Reed had been with the Raleigh Police Department since 2016. He was terminated later on Tuesday. I'm Joe Morano.
10: And UNC is bringing in an outside firm to help find a new general manager for Bill Belichick's football program. The school says former Michigan general manager Sean McGee will serve as consultant while the search continues. I'm Daphne Young.
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4: 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T-minus 27 days. 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

0: 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Mr. O'Reilly, sir, how are you?
1: I just got finished interviewing Geraldo.
0: Oh, boy.
1: So I'm exhausted.
0: Was it a fight?
1: The topic you'll be interested in this. So Geraldo's voting for Tallarico. He can't vote in Texas because he's a resident of another state. And we voted, we discussed, the debate was about how could you do that, Geraldo? How? Why would you vote for a guy like that? Power in the Senate when you know what the ultimate goal is for the Democratic Party. And I'm going to let you watch it if you want to. I mean, it's on our long form call. We'll do it live. It'll go up tomorrow.
0: So you're leading into where I wanted to go with you today. Newt Gingrich has been following elections, and I think we both agree he's one of the smartest political observers out there. He brought Republicans out of this permanent majority of 40 years into power. He worked with Bill Clinton. They balanced the budget for four consecutive years. It's the last time that that has been done. He's a friend of both of ours. And he said, in all the years I've been following political races, I can make a strong case for this result, meaning a blue wave, or Republicans shocking the world. I don't know how it's going to go, and I tend to agree with him. What I'm worried about are people like Geraldo that don't understand the radicalism of Tallarico or Abdul El-Sayed or Troy Jackson, or really where the power structure is within the Democratic Party now, which is with the radicals, to eliminate the Senate, to pack the courts. We no longer, as the people, get to choose our president. Amnesty for illegals, abolish borders, abolish ICE, end all deportations, defund the Department of War, eliminate cash bail, abolish prisons, abolish police, public ownership of corporations, establish a wealth tax, and cradle to grave, womb to the tomb, Green New Deal. I don't think the folks, Bill, are, unless they're listening to the likes of you, me, and a few others that are telling them what their stated agenda is, and then, of course, Democrats that are not running on this platform will absolutely go along with it, as evidenced by the fact that no elected Democrat is willing to criticize them. I'm worried the folks may not be as informed as they need to be going into this midterm. We're 27 days out. What say you, Mr. O'Reilly?
1: Well, it's true because of the declining public school system. But let me add.

0: said is, are you willing to vote for a party who will surrender? And since this is the anniversary of October 7th, when the world saw what 6,000 Hamas terrorists did to innocent Jewish civilians, is this what this would be more of that? Because Iran was behind that. Corolla didn't really have an answer to that. And that's what gets me. You think I was angry with the we'll do it live. I mean, I don't get as angry as Levin. Levin is going to have a heart attack out there. I'm telling you, pounding everything. But I'm teetering.
1: I wouldn't say it's anger in the case of Mark. I would say it's righteous indignation. And it's like Mark going, I'll say it. Nobody else will say it.
0: Humanity, come on. He's teed off. He's Jewish. He's got a right to be teed off.
1: But Mark is a unique talent. I mean, we'll put that aside for a minute. There's another untold story, Bill. And it used to be that the mainstream media would report the Census Department data, like Hispanic and Black poverty since Donald Trump got back in office is now at an all-time low. Incomes for the lowest 25% of Americans went to the highest level ever. Median income is $87,600, the most ever. Most Americans have some money in the stock market, vis-a-vis a retirement plan, IRA, whatever it happens to be. We've set 80 records there as well. And I think people focus in on, well, grocery prices that the president inherited that are going down, and the gas prices associated with making sure that our children and grandchildren don't have to inherit a country like Iran and radical mullahs with nuclear weapons.
0: Well, look, you can make an argument that the Republican Party hasn't done enough to assuage the suffering of people who don't have a lot of assets. You can make that argument. Okay, and that's what the Democrats are doing. But you can't make an argument against a party that is run by people who want to crush capitalism, crush traditional America. Mandani in New York says, I want to control the means of production. That's right out of Karl Marx. Okay, he's a communist.
1: But Bill, the entire Democratic Party now is beholden to the DSA. What I just, that laundry list I just fed you is did not come from me. It came, and it's on my website, Hannity.com. It's up there. It's posted. It is what is on their website. They are now the power structure within the Democratic Party. They in a sense, have taken it over.
0: Because that's where the money is going in. But put the surrendering to Iran in there.
1: I would agree with that, although they don't say it, but they would have surrendered to Iran. And I think you're dead right on that part. But there's a bigger picture here. Chuck Schumer, Hakeem Jeffries, with the exception of John Fetterman, no elected Democrat in the Senate is willing to criticize this agenda or these people. Because they bow at their altar and they cower in fear. Am I wrong?
0: Well, it's money driven. We uncovered another guy, 91-year-old Swiss guy, lives in Wyoming. Vies is his last name.
1: Yeah, we talked about him.
0: Roy Singham and Soros. Alone, those three are pumping a colossal amount of money into the Democratic Party to get their candidates elected everywhere. And if you dissent against the radicalism that these three men want, as well as Bernie Sanders et al., then you are shut out of the money. And Nancy Pelosi perfected this. You will not get any money, and you will lose your run for reelection. That is huge. Now, Trump does kind of the same thing by saying, I won't endorse you, but it's not nearly as intense as the Democratic side, whereas we will bankrupt you. You will not be able to run, and we'll primary you as well.
1: You see, let me go to this aspect of it. We've known each other a long time. By the way, it's the 30th anniversary of Fox News today, and I happen to be in your state of New York, by the way, for less than 24 hours, and I'm getting out of here. But for the record, I think it's important that we understand something here is you have pretty steadfastly avoid being an advocate.

0: But what I'm seeing in you and hearing from you is that you see this as a clear and present danger, an existential threat to constitutional order that has guided this country for 250 years. And you become political as a result of their radicalism. Is that a fair characterization of you?
1: I told my audience today on the No Spin News, it's hard for me to cover this election because of exactly what you just said. I know what the end game is here. You say that most people don't know the basics of the issues right now. And I think that's true. I think it's about 50-50. All right, a lot of people don't even care anymore. They're addicted to their machines, and that's where they live in this cyber world. But the end result is these people are hell-bent to change our system whereby you compete, you fail, or you succeed in the marketplace.
0: Liberty, freedom, constitutional order, and individual responsibility, which I think has defined both of our lives.
1: Yeah, that's what my book is. There's a reason 20 million foreign nationals have come to America. They're not going to Uruguay, okay? Because you can make it here. The government cannot prevent you from making it here. Whereas in almost every country, look what happened in France and UK. I mean, out of money, they can't pay their national health care bills. They're rioting in the streets now for nothing. That's going to come here if these people win. That will come here. And I'm saying to myself, what do you need? It's like God coming down, standing there with Moses going, hey, you better stop worshiping the idols because you're all going to die. I mean, it's not that bad yet. But boy, this Democratic Party is even 7-8 years ago wasn't even close to this militancy.
0: All right, quick break, right back. More with all things self-proclaimed simple man. That means all things Bill O'Reilly, all things Bill O'Reilly at BillO'Reilly.com as we continue.
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3: Ryan's getting a little more complicated as we head into the 4 o'clock hour. Greensboro, Battleground Avenue, Brassfield Road, you got a wreck. Accident, Sandy Ridge, 704 and Steel Road, still a concern. In Dillard, 772 and Yates Road, that wreck hasn't gone anywhere. And new trouble now in the Lindley Park area with a wreck eastbound on Spring Garden Street around McManus Street. Terry Quinn, Triad Traffic.
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0: right, final moments with all things self-proclaimed simple man. That means all things Bill O'Reilly, all things O'Reilly at BillO'Reilly.com. Republicans wouldn't even have a shot. They wouldn't even be part of the equation in an off-year election based on historical trends. I think the fact that they're so radical, so extreme, so out of touch, and it's disappointing to hear that Geraldo's gone over to the dark side in that sense, supporting six-gender, you know, Telefrico, but it is a threat to our way of life. 250 years of, you know, a belief in God-given rights and government, you know, installed to protect the rights that are God-given. And then it's basically up to the individual. We will abandon that with false promises of cradle to grave, womb to the tomb. Socialism, communism, whatever ism you want to put on it.
1: And even worse, the corporate media, tremendously powerful, even though it's on the decline, is enabling all this.
0: Yeah.
1: They're working against themselves, Disney and these companies. That's just shocking. I don't mind people who are liberal and they don't see it my way and all of that. I mean, I like robust debate. But when you're looking to destroy what has made the country the greatest nation on earth,

0: for 250 years. When you want to destroy that and replace it with AOC telling you how much money you can have, that's what you're voting for? That just gets into insane land.
1: Well, I think that's where we are. Bill, it's going to be 4 weeks from yesterday when Election Day comes, and I think it's the most important midterm in our lifetime. Mr. O'Reilly, sir, we appreciate your time. All things Bill O'Reilly at BillO'Reilly.com. And we look forward to your commentary next week. Now, you've been taking off a lot. You're going to show up next week, right?
0: I don't know yet. It depends. I haven't been taking off a lot.
1: You've been taking off a lot.
0: No.
1: You've been ducking the show more this year than any other time. I think it's time for you to get back committed to a bigger, stronger work ethic. But we appreciate Mr. O'Reilly. Thank you, sir. His book, don't forget, is on Hannity.com, Amazon.com, bookstores around the country. All right, here we are 3 years later, October 7th, 2023, Israeli firefighter. Can you imagine? You're a firefighter. You're committed to saving lives. And the guy's name is Danny. And here's a nightmare scenario no parent should ever have to endure. Terrorists attacking his community in Israel. His daughter, his son-in-law trapped inside their homes. Their homes are burning during the horrific attacks on that day. Nothing he can do to save them. Danny has dedicated his entire life to saving lives. And in the midst of this unimaginable grief, he steps forward to help evacuate survivors and care for his shattered community. And guess what? Today, he continues helping rebuild. And this is one of thousands and thousands of stories, especially since Iran and their proxies have literally left so many Israelis homeless in need of basic humanitarian assistance. And that's why the partnership we have with the International Fellowship of Christians and Jews is so important. They are providing all of this humanitarian assistance. That means food, water, shelter, clothing, medicines, you name it. They have mobile medical clinics for the elderly. And it's why today there are thousands of churches and synagogues and schools and communities around the country that have joined the Flags for Fellowship movement by the IFCJ. And, you know, right now they need your help. They're on the ground. They're providing that assistance, but they can't do it without us. Please help the people whose lives have been shattered, get back on their feet. And the way you can do it is help the IFCJ. And they have a website. It's joinfof.org. That's joinfof.org today.

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1: You know, one of the topics, and I understand people have a lot of feelings, and you can think any way you want about this, but one of the topics that really confuses me that people are hotly debating are data centers. People feel very strongly. The thing that I don't understand, though, is not that some people are wholly opposed or some people want them for the tax revenue, but rather the amount of like incredibly off factoids that seem to accompany this debate. Like somebody will post they don't want data centers because they use as much water as like, I don't know, the state of New York or something every day, which is not true. But you can compare it to golf courses and then you can have a structured debate. And that's just one example that's out there. There's power usage. And there are real concerns, by the way. There are data centers where the power usage has become a thing for local municipalities, but there's a whole bunch where it hasn't. And in fact, it's actually put power back into the grid. What I don't understand, though, is while all these debates are going on, why it seems every municipality under the sun wants to put a moratorium on them. In fact, the city of Raleigh voted on Tuesday to put a 6-month moratorium. The anti-data center people wanted 32 months, so they're mad. But other municipalities have already done this. Apex has a 12-month pause. That was back in April they approved that. The city of Cary has an 18-month pause because, of course, they do. And the list, I go through tons of municipalities around the Triad, the Triangle, down by Charlotte, and you name it, all over the state. But, you know, the fact is that, like, there's data centers all over. There was the couple counties up by Virginia who get so much revenue off data centers. It's just insane. So, like, are we going to have, like, a normal debate where we actually utilize real facts and decide what we want to do? And understandably, not sticking them in a highly populated area probably makes sense. But it just seems the whole debate is so crazy, and now the lawmakers are panicking and putting these moratoriums instead of just having adult discussions. We'll keep following it weekday morning, 6 to 9, on the Casey O'Day radio program.
2: Warmer Thursday, not as warm for us on Friday as clouds mix in with the sunshine and then showers, even storms ahead for the weekend. Clear skies tonight, low to mid-50s. Sunny skies and low 80s on Thursday. Clouds mixing in with the sunshine on Friday. Afternoon highs upper 70s. Cloudy and cooler with afternoon showers on Saturday. Highs near 70. Showers, even storms. Saturday night and Sunday as we finish out the weekend. High Sunday, right around 70. I'm meteorologist Ken Boone from the Weather Channel on News Talk 94.5 WPTI. Stay connected.
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4: Ride's getting a little more complicated as we head into the 4 o'clock hour. Greensboro, Battleground Avenue, Brassfield Road, you got a wreck. Accident, Sandy Ridge, 704 and Steel Road, still a concern. In Dillard, 772 and Yates Road, that wreck hasn't gone anywhere. And new trouble now in the Lindley Park area with a wreck eastbound on Spring Garden Street around McManus Street. Terry Quinn, Triad Traffic.
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0: uncovers the real truth about the politics of D.C. He's your watchdog on Big Brother every day. Hannity is on right now.
1: 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And by the way, welcome to Pure Talk. Glad you joined us. You know, we're talking a lot about how radicalized the Democratic Party is. Look at Maine, for example. I call him Graham Plattner 2.0. Everyone says this guy has a vile, vicious, nasty side to him. They even interviewed, and we showed it on the TV show, of a previous Troy Jackson supporter who's not going to vote for him for the Senate. Because they know him. Troy Jackson saying he doesn't know about any fraud in Maine and there's a ton of it. He's saying 1 or 2 votes doesn't matter in the legislative process. That actually makes, it can make all the difference. He's wrong. Supports Medicare for all, wants to get Maine off of fossil fuels, said voters should not have to show ID. I mean, this is what you're dealing with in Maine. This is what you're dealing with in New Hampshire. This is what you're dealing with in Texas and Michigan, Iowa and Ohio and Alaska. This is what is on the ballot. You know, it's 4 weeks from yesterday, you know, is Election Day. And this is what we're going to have to deal with. By the way, Abdullah Al-Sayed's campaign denying what we have on tape. And that is him claiming to have dual citizenship with Egypt. But we have the tape. Listen.
2: First is that I carry dual citizenship, right? And I grew up spending most of my summers in another country where I understood what it meant not to have the right to self-govern.
1: Ah, okay. I'm a dual citizen. And he says he really enjoys Egypt better. Maybe he should be running for the Senate in Egypt. In my free state of Florida, Angie Nixon, another DSA supporter, doubling down on support of terrorist organizations responsible for killing law enforcement officers. Listen to this.
3: Thank you for your great question, and I appreciate you being a tracker here today with me. And so as it relates to that, oftentimes some of those people were actually they were exonerated, and oftentimes in my community a long time ago, black people were actually arrested, and there was a thing called COINTELPRO, and they were lied on, a lot of the groups were lied on, and it's just now coming out that honestly a lot of folks were actually set up. And so I understand and I appreciate you saying that, but that's history itself, too. It talks about what they were, you know, arrested for and all of the things. And so I'm sorry, but this is a bookstore and we don't want to ban anything at all.
1: All right. This is a radical DSA member. And I'm saying to even people in my free state of Florida, people in the state of Texas, even South Carolina, you know, historically red states, Arkansas. Don't take any election, any race for granted. And I think everybody around this country that's hearing my voice with 27 days to go until the most important midterm, assume that your vote will decide the outcome of your election. If you vote with that level of urgency, yes, Newt is right. We can shock the world. If you don't, you will get a government you don't like, don't want, but you will deserve because you didn't take the time to do your part. That's all you have to do. All right. I see Velma in Vegas. It has been forever. Velma, how are you?
4: I'm here, Sean. I'm doing okay. How you doing?
1: I'm good. Now, am I allowed to talk about all you've been through? Am I allowed to talk about that?
4: If you want to, you know, you were there. You were there talking to the doctors and everything else. So, yes, you can talk.
1: Okay. So let me just tell people, Velma, and the reason she's not been on the show a lot is Velma has had a number of health setbacks, one of which was a serious incident of cancer. And I am very, very grateful and pleased to be able to announce that you are cancer free, that you are on the mend, that you are slim and trim, and that you are now beginning your new life. It's not been easy. You've been through a very, very tough period in your life. And I'm proud to remain your friend. And we were kind of going through this together, weren't we?
4: Thank you. Thank you. Yes. Thank you.
1: And I introduced you to probably one of the nicest doctors in the world.
4: Oh, Lord, yes. I love him.
1: I know. Now, I would think in exchange for that, that, you know, I did that out of the goodness of my heart. I did it with no expectation of anything. But maybe you can see that conservatives like myself are very good people and that, you know, we help people in their hour of need. And you would, you know, at least rethink this insanity of voting Democrat every time.
4: Oh, okay.
1: Does that mean you're going to do that?
4: No, I didn't say that.
1: You're going to reconsider?
4: I love you dearly, Uncle Sean.
1: But
4: I didn't say that.
1: Okay, so, I mean, have I not changed your belief system and in terms of what you used to think about conservatives?
4: Well, yeah, Sean, I love a lot of Republican people. I met a lot of Republican people in the past, and, you know, I care about them, but I especially care about you. You know that.
1: Well, you know that my adopted nephews, your two sons, are both conservatives.
4: They are?
1: Yeah.
4: Well, that's what they're going to tell their Uncle Sean, because you probably threaten them. Who knows?
1: What do you mean? When have I ever all I've ever done is be nice to my adopted nephews, your children. All I ever do is give them expensive gifts and help them in their life and career. I've been tough on them at times, haven't I?
4: You have.
1: In a good way, a tough love, right?
4: Way in a helpful way, I appreciate it. You know, Anthony, you know he done graduated. You know I'm
1: yep.
4: that.
1: By the way, he's now on a career track that is going to ensure that he's going to be a pretty wealthy young man, isn't he?
4: Exactly. Thank you. Thank you.
1: And I have a very dear friend of mine that gave him an incredible opportunity to pursue what he loves, which is mechanics. And in this case, he's going to be a jet mechanic, isn't he?
4: Exactly.
1: And he's making a lot of money even now, isn't he?
4: Yes.
1: And Marcel is going to follow in his brother's footsteps in some respect, but we're working that out now, aren't we?
4: Exactly.
1: Well, I think a lot of people have missed you. And I don't know, maybe I think I used to enjoy the calls more when you were mad at me and yelling at me and telling me to stop picking on Obama.
4: When have I ever been mad at you?
1: Oh, you always used to call. Why do you do Obama like that? You used to say those exact words, did you not?
4: I ain't never been mad at you. When I first met you, I was angry with you, but now, you know, that changed. Everything changed. You know that.
1: Yeah, so you agree with me. Obama was a horrible president, and I was right, and you were wrong.
4: No, I don't.
1: You think he was a good president?
4: You don't want me to lie. I'd be lying.
1: Okay, but you now like Donald Trump a lot more.
4: I do. Well, with the love of Jesus.
1: With the love of Jesus.
4: With the love of Jesus.
1: Oh, my goodness. All right, well, so everything's better. Your health, you have a clean bill of health. You're doing better. You're getting your life back on track. Does that mean you're going to call the show more often again?
4: If you want me to.
1: Of course we want you to. You're a character.
4: Yes.
1: All right. Well, we're glad you're there. We're glad you're well. We're glad you've recovered. And, you know, we want the old edgy Velma back. Okay? Don't ever change who you are, except start voting Republican. That's all I ask.
4: I love you, Sean.
1: Love you back. All right, quick break. Right back to our phones. Here's our toll-free telephone number. You want to be a part of the program. It's 800-941-SEAN if you want to join us. 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In some cases, if somebody wants to kill you and your family, there's only one option that's going to work, and that is the lethal option. However, that's only 0.01% of the times, according to the FBI. 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And the beauty is, it is not going to kill somebody. You won't have to go through the legal hoops if, God forbid, you pulled out, you know, a firearm. 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
6: Police activity in Greensboro's got Minor Street shut down between Coliseum Boulevard and Woodcrest Streets. Be ready to follow a detour here. Also in Greensboro, we got an accident on Battleground Avenue and Brassfield Road. And there's one sitting on West Wendover Avenue westbound near I-40. Terry Quinn, Triad Traffic.
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0: All right, back to our busy phones. Toll free, it is 800-941-SEAN if you want to join us. Jim is in Kansas. Jim, you're on the Sean Hannity Show. What's going on?
1: Hey, how you doing, Sean? I'm so grateful for the call. Velma, by the way, she's delightful.
0: She's got a heart of gold. She's just politically, she's been misled most of her life, and I am making progress. It's taken a decade, but I'm making more than a decade.
1: Well, carry on. Hey, I was calling about the thing with, France is on fire this morning.
0: Yep.
1: They're further down the road than we are, I believe, with this problem with Muslims taking over countries. And I really see France as a good example, and even Great Britain, of what can happen if we allow our country, inside our borders, to be taken over by a religious idealism that is bent upon conquest. And I think if we don't do something, we're going to end up in the same state they're in not so many years.
0: Oh, I think we're probably less than a decade. If Harris got elected and we had unfettered illegal immigration without assimilation like has taken place in Great Britain, it was inevitable. I never thought in my lifetime we'd see no-go zones in France and other countries or Sharia courts in Great Britain. I'll be very honest. I think you're watching the decline, the disintegration of Western civilization in Europe. It's disintegrating before our eyes, and in part because they've embraced radical climate alarmism. They have embraced socialism. They have had wide open borders without assimilation, and they have neglected their national security and national defense individually as countries and overall as a continent. I'm not sure. I don't think Western Europe ever recovers. Interestingly, I think the tipping point came when President Trump said, no, Iran could never have a nuclear weapon, and they didn't have the moral clarity and or the political will to stand up and say, this is the right decision. This will prevent the world from being held hostage by an Iranian regime with nukes. And I think there was a large degree of fear over a political backlash if they stood with the U.S. and stood with Israel. They are not a reliable partner. I just see them as nations in decline, and a preview of coming attractions to this country if we go down the same road and elect these DSA lunatics in 27 days.
1: Well, I agree. I was really surprised to see that our friend Great Britain didn't they only send one warship?
0: Well, they have been pathetic, and it's unfortunate that, they just cannot listen to reason or common sense. I would imagine in the next number of years, kind of as a matter of attrition, I wouldn't even be surprised if it happens with Donald Trump, that I think he reconfigures any NATO alliance or goes into bilateral agreements with individual countries that are reliable, because most of these NATO countries are not reliable.
1: Well, Sean, the main question I was going to ask you today was, what in the world is Emmanuel Macron doing that has any teeth at all to slow down what's going wrong in his country right now?
0: Look, Macron, attacking or trashing American free speech. Riots are gripping his country. It started out as student riots, but then all the radical extremist groups are now kind of clinging to that spark, if you will, that ignited these protests, and it's spiraling out of control. We got a glimpse of what this would look like in 2020, the summer of love, and mostly, quote, peaceful protests, 574 of them officially. And we had dozens of dead Americans. We had billions in property damage, thousands of injured cops and other people. And it can happen here, too. And it can happen in the blink of an eye.
1: That was a national embarrassment that summer.
0: Yeah. And all the left cared about was one thing, one riot. January 6th, January 6th, January 6th. Meanwhile, Kamala Harris was saying, they're not going to stop rioting. They shouldn't stop rioting. And by the way, we're not going to stop supporting them. I mean, that's the degree of insanity of the modern day left. Anyway, my friend, I got to roll. I do appreciate you checking in with us. 800-941-SEAN if you want to be a part of the program.

0: All right, imagine this, a for sale sign on your front lawn, but it's not for selling your house. 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
4: Wanted to fight for ISIS. On Lisa Brady, Fox News. That's what a criminal complaint says about an 18-year-old suspect accused of plotting a terror attack on the Mall of America in Minnesota.
5: The messages this defendant allegedly sent to others were chilling.
4: FBI Minneapolis Special Agent in Charge Christopher Dotson.
5: They document the idolization of ideologically motivated violence, a callous disregard for the sanctity of human life, a blind hatred of people of other faiths, and a cold commitment to carrying out his vision of violence in our community.
4: Sheikh Dune Muhammad is a U.S. citizen whose parents are from Somalia. The FBI says he was arrested yesterday when the FBI says an undercover employee posing as a member of ISIS sold him an assault rifle and ammunition. Just getting word, former Venezuelan leader Nicolas Maduro and his wife are expected to face additional charges tomorrow. Fox News confirming this is related to allegations of torturing Americans. The two have been held on multiple charges, including drug trafficking and money laundering, after being captured in a U.S. military raid in January. Attorneys for convicted killer Krista Pike say she was angry and confused in the hours after regaining consciousness following a failed attempt to execute her in Tennessee last week, an emergency court hearing held earlier today.
6: A judge granted a request from Krista Pike's legal team asking that the state preserve all evidence of that botched execution that occurred last week. This includes syringes, medication, trash, anything in that execution chamber that would assist with the investigation into what went wrong.
4: Fox's Jonathan Sari. The Democratic Party is now suing the Trump administration over taxpayer-funded TV ads promoting the Trump agenda, arguing they violate a propaganda law. The White House has defended them as not campaign ads. 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
7: A North Carolina mother is facing up to a decade behind bars after her infant son died with meth in his system. Winston-Salem police arrested 28-year-old Taylor Marie Allman this week, almost a year after the one-month-old died from a drug overdose. Violent crime may be down in Asheville, but federal prosecutors say some troubling trends remain. More from Rebecca Hughes.
8: Russ Ferguson, the U.S. attorney for North Carolina's Western District, says younger people are becoming involved in gangs and drug trafficking.
9: It's cartel connected. We see it all over the place. It is a problem everywhere, but it's absolutely a problem here in Asheville, and we cannot deny it.
8: Asheville Police Captain Joseph Silberman tells WLOS investigators are also seeing drug cases tied to trafficking routes from Atlanta into Western North Carolina.
10: So it's not unlike with a lot of our violent crime, it's not unusual to find out that different people involved have different level of association with gang activity.
8: Both agencies are trying to steer at-risk youth toward education and after-school programs to try and solve the problem. I'm Rebecca Hughes.
7: A marching band controversy from a high school football game is drawing attention well beyond the final score. Thomas Cage reports.
11: Questions are still swirling days after Grimsley High School's marching band was escorted from a football game in Varina, Virginia. School officials say they're now reviewing what happened after repeated warnings about playing music while the ball was in play. Students tell WFMY.
12: We did get permission from the referee. So
13: like
12: it's
13: unofficial.
12: Like, exactly. So it was very...
11: The controversy stems from Friday night's game between Grimsley High versus Varina High School. I'm Thomas Cage.
7: And Durham police are working to build stronger relationships with residents before emergencies happen. Officers joined neighbors last night for national night out events across the city. 51 neighborhoods met with law enforcement. I'm Daphne Young.
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2: Many, many years ago, I served in Iraq, and Saddam Hussein would, like, spit out his tea at the amount of money that Donald Trump has stolen from his own people.
3: Like, I've seen so many politicians. 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I think that's some of the stupidest I ever heard.
4: Sean Hannity is on right now. And so is his very popular countdown. T-minus 27 days. Yep, it's coming till Election Day.

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2: All right, news roundup and information overload hour. 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You want to be a part of the program. It's 800-941-SEAN if you want to join us. It is so beyond frustrating to me that here we are. It is the third anniversary of these vile, violent, vicious attacks that took place in Israel on October 7th, 2023. It's 3 years now. And, you know, it's even more, I can't even fully comprehend the rise of anti-Semitism and the lashing out at Israel, especially when you put it in perspective. And the perspective that I always put it in, if you look at it at through the prism of the very small population in Israel, under 9 million people, compared to the U.S., 360-plus million people, you look at what happened that day, over 1,200 dead, et cetera, et cetera. It's the equivalent of 40,000 Americans dead in a day. I mean, that should be alarming and shocking. And I like to ask people, well, what would you expect your government to do if 40,000 Americans were slaughtered in a day? And, you know, untold numbers of people were also kidnapped and raped and beheaded, including young children. What would you want your country to do? And this was done by the terrorist group Hamas. And it is beyond alarming that we have Democratic candidates out there, the anti-Semitic wing of the Democratic Party. They don't hide their anti-Semitism, but we've seen anti-Semitism grow across the globe. We've seen it in the halls of Congress. We watched and witnessed it on college campuses. We even hear it on the airwaves with certain bigoted people that I'd never want anything to do with. And, you know, if you're in Israel, I keep telling you, you better understand that the one person in your country that has the moral clarity to deal with this evil in our time, and he's been a great wartime prime minister, is Prime Minister Benjamin Netanyahu. And I've been friends with him for 30 years. And he said this. He said Hamas, which in their charter calls for the destruction of Israel, should be treated exactly the way ISIS was treated. Donald Trump wiped out the ISIS caliphate. He didn't get a lot of credit for it, but he did it in his first term. And Netanyahu said they should be, you know, spit out from the community of nations. He's not wrong. Here's what he said.
3: Hamas is ISIS. And just as ISIS was crushed, so too will Hamas be crushed. And Hamas should be treated exactly the way ISIS was treated. They should be spit out from the community of nations. No leader should meet them. No country should harbor them. And those that do should be sanctioned. Tony, my friend, I say to you, I say to all of us, there will be many difficult days ahead. But I have no doubt that the forces of civilization will win.
2: And the prime minister further goes on to say the future of our civilization is at stake. He's not overstating the fact. Listen.
4: In 1944, the Royal Air Force bombed the Gestapo headquarters in Copenhagen. It's a perfectly legitimate target. But the British pilots missed. And instead of the Gestapo headquarters, they hit a children's hospital nearby. And I think 84 children were hardly burned to death. That is not a war crime.

0: About Gaza as some kind of, you know, strange, faraway place, people shouting with guns. It's actually a real place with real people, families, and they're living in horrific conditions.
1: All right, joining us now, she has been an incredible humanitarian, an incredible partner to the show. We're proud to partner with our friends at the IFCJ, the International Fellowship of Christians and Jews, and that is Yael Eckstein. Here we are 3 years later. I mean, it's hard to imagine that this happened. And yet there it resulted in something that I never would have anticipated. And that is the rise of anti-Semitism, which is basically blaming the victim. What are your observations about the rise of anti-Semitism in light of the fact that Israel was a victim of terrorism here?
2: Well, first of all, Sean, thank you so much for having me on and for being such a voice of moral clarity for America, for the world. It's been 3 years, but today definitely still feels sad. And the attacks of October 7th are still very raw. As I was walking around Israel today, everyone has red and puffy eyes. Everyone is mourning somebody, because in this tiny country of 7.5 million Jews, when there's 1,200 people killed, those are all of our children, parents, grandparents, friends. And when we see the rise of anti-Semitism, the truth is that's not new. You look at what's happened throughout history, Nazism and communism. You can go all the way back to the scriptures, to wicked Haman and Amalek. Anti-Semitism, unfortunately, is new. As Barry Weiss said, what we realized after October 7th is that the Jewish people's vacation from history has ended. But we at the Fellowship look for something different. Within the dark, we look for the light. And so we started a program, Flags of Fellowship, that we called on churches around the world, the silenced majority of Christians who love Israel, to plant 1,200 Israeli flags to show their solidarity in a spiritual way, not a political way, with Israel around this time of mourning. And the results and the feedback was unprecedented. We have over 4,500 churches in 13 countries around the world, including the UAE, including South Africa, every state in America that's planted 1,200 Israeli flags, and that equals over 5 million Israeli flags that are waving on church grounds this week. So within the darkness, we are seeing light, and that, I think, is what is new on the backdrop of anti-Semitism that's rising around the world.
1: All right, more with Yael Eckstein of the International Fellowship of Christians and Jews on the other side. Then your call's coming up, 800-941-SEAN, if you want to join us. You know, the founders of this great country wrote the Fourth Amendment to protect you, to protect all of us for that reason, for unreasonable searches and seizures. Your papers, your home, your business, it should be off limits, right? Look, the Fourth Amendment, this is what it means. Now, the saddest part is you have these data brokers and these people search sites that are out there, and they will sell for $2. $2. Let's see, some weirdo pervert finds a name online and they want to find out about an individual they know nothing about. Well, they go to one of these people search sites, so they go to one of these data brokers and they can find out where they live, what their cell phone number is, where they previously lived, their relatives, the names of their relatives, the addresses of their relatives, all for about $2. It was $70. You can get 1,000 names under like different categories. Oh, recently widowed millionaires. Why would anyone look under that category unless you had nefarious intentions? Now, that's where Incogni comes in, and you can fight back. And they will, on your behalf, make sure that these data brokers and these people search sites, they're going to handle all of it. They're going to make sure that your name, your information is taken down, and then they'll continue to follow up and make sure it's not put back up again. Well, you secure your border, your digital border in this sense. 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And if you use my name, you'll get 60% off today. That's incogni.com/Sean, because understand this, they can't sell that which they can't find. We'll continue.

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7: Busy start to rush hour. Greensboro, minor street still shut down because of police activity from Coliseum Boulevard to Woodcrest Street. Battleground Avenue and Brassfield Road slow behind an accident. Wreck on 40 westbound in Colfax at Highway 66 has you tied up. In Winston-Salem, right in the middle of downtown, Rams Drive and Research Parkway got a new wreck sitting here. Terry Quinn, Triad Traffic.
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13: 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And Amanda Knox joins Bobby Cass to talk about surviving prison and life nearly 20 years after being wrongfully accused.
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0: All right, our final moments with Yael Eckstein. She is the head of the International Fellowship of Christians and Jews, this being the third anniversary of October the 7th, 2023. So we have Zoran, Marxist Kami Mamdani, put up a post on X today, and it starts out fine. This day is profoundly painful for so many New Yorkers. It marks 3 years since the horrific war crimes of October the 7th. On that day, Hamas killed more than 1,100, it's actually more than 1,200, Israelis, abducted 251 others. We grieve alongside our many friends and neighbors who still carry that unthinkable loss. Then he goes on with his predictable anti-Israel rant. The suffering did not begin or end that day. It instead continued through the Israeli government's devastating, ongoing genocide in Gaza, in which it has killed more than 74,000 Palestinians, including 21,000 children, and he goes on and on and on. And what's frustrating to me about all of this is we know a lot about Hamas. Monies that, and I've been to Israel many times, and I've been in the terror tunnels, and I've been to Sderot, and a border town with Gaza, and I have talked to many of the people there. But when I went to that town, you know, a number of years ago, by the time I got there, 10,000 rockets had been fired into one small border town in 10 years. This has been an ongoing threat for Israel forever. And I guess he would have Israel unilaterally surrender. That's not going to happen, especially under Prime Minister Netanyahu. It will never happen. And yet this keeps happening, that they try to create a moral equivalent when a country is defending itself. We know that they spent, you know, untold hundreds and hundreds and hundreds of millions of dollars on terror tunnels, a network of terror tunnels, and ballistic missiles to kill Israelis that should have been spent on infrastructure and schools and hospitals. And many are trying to turn October 7th into this, what, international day of what, joyful celebration? I'm just having a hard time understanding the lack of moral clarity among so many.
1: Well, Sean, you have it exactly right. When you talk about your visits to Sderot, that's on the border of Gaza, and how that's just one of many towns that was under a constant rocket attack for over 15 years. In that city, Sderot, for example, the fellowship had to donate six bomb shelters to one children's park, because they can't have a park unless there are bomb shelters that are running distance within 15 seconds from each other. So in every area of the park, we had to put another bomb shelter. This was the reality that Israel was living with for so long, and hoping for peace and praying for peace. And October 7th showed us that, unfortunately, with the tunnels, with the education that's teaching the children to hate and to kill, we don't have a partner right now. And so what Israel has always done is cherished life, cherished peace, cherished hope. But we're in a war, not just Israel, America as well. It's a war of good versus evil and light versus darkness. And what so many Americans have realized is that it's time to listen to the terrorists themselves. When they say first they're going for the Saturday people, then the Sunday people, that means Christians are being targeted as well. When they say first they're going for the little Satan, which is Israel, and then they're going to go for the big Satan of America, people are waking up. In fact, the fellowship not only helps Jews in need and who are being persecuted, but in Syria, in Lebanon, we have projects to help persecuted Christians, where we deliver thousands of food packages, set up medical clinics for the persecuted Christians who are being targeted by the same enemies of Israel. And so every single person today needs to choose, what side do you stand on, and what reality are we going to build?

0: for our children and our grandchildren, what does that look like? Because it's in our hands and time is running out.
1: Oh, time is running out. And I hope people are paying very close attention. This, you know, you see that even Western Europe didn't have enough moral clarity to stand with Israel and America defeating and preventing the Iranians from having nuclear weapons. It's unbelievable to me.
0: It's a threat to Europe just as much, if not more, than it's a threat to America and the entire free world. And yeah. They know that. I think what we need right now is prayer and bold action. And the fellowship will continue to give a voice to those silenced majority, the 300 million Christians around the world who pray for the peace of Jerusalem, who love Israel, who stand spiritually with Israel, who see God's prophecies coming to fruition in this land. And even if they're not given a platform on mainstream media, and even if the evil has a louder voice, the International Fellowship of Christians and Jews we'll stand together always with those silenced majority to feed the hungry, to clothe the naked, to shelter the poor, and to make sure that that one spark of light in this very dark world spreads and hopefully will take over the darkness.
1: I hope you go to the IFCJ website that they've set up, joinfofflagsoffellowship.org. That's joinfof.org today. Thank you so much for being with us. We really appreciate your time and all the great work you're doing, all the humanitarian assistance you're providing. Thank you.
0: Thank you so much. God bless you.
1: God bless you. 800-941-SHAWN is our number. You want to be a part of the program.

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1: You know, one of the topics, and I understand people have a lot of feelings, and you can think any way you want about this, but one of the topics that really confuses me that people are hotly debating are data centers. People feel very strongly. The thing that I don't understand, though, is not that some people are wholly opposed or some people want them for the tax revenue, but rather the amount of like incredibly off factoids that seem to accompany this debate. Like somebody will post they don't want data centers because they use as much water as like, I don't know, the state of New York or something every day, which is not true. But you can compare it to golf courses and then you can have a structured debate. And that's just one example that's out there. There's power usage. And there are real concerns, by the way. There are data centers where the power usage has become a thing for local municipalities. But there's a whole bunch where it hasn't. And in fact, it's actually put power back into the grid. What I don't understand, though, is while these debates are going on, why it seems every municipality under the sun wants to put a moratorium on them. The city of Raleigh voted on Tuesday to put a 6-month moratorium. The anti-data center people wanted 32 months, so they're mad. But other municipalities have already done this. Apex has a 12-month pause. That was back in April they approved that. The city of Cary has an 18-month pause because, of course, they do. And the list, I go through tons of municipalities around the Triad, the Triangle, down by Charlotte, and you name it, all over the state. But, you know, the fact is that, like, there's data centers all over. There was the couple counties up by Virginia who get so much revenue off data centers. It's just insane. Are we going to have like a normal debate where we actually utilize real facts and decide what we want to do? And understandably, not sticking them in a highly populated area probably makes sense. But it just seems the whole debate is so crazy. And now the lawmakers are panicking and putting these moratoriums instead of just having adult discussions. We'll keep following it weekday morning, 6 to 9 on the Casey O'Day radio program.
2: Warmer Thursday, not as warm for us on Friday as clouds mix in with the sunshine and then showers, even storms ahead for the weekend. Clear skies tonight, low to mid-50s, sunny skies and low 80s on Thursday. Clouds mixing in with the sunshine on Friday, afternoon highs upper 70s. Cloudy and cooler with afternoon showers on Saturday, highs near 70. Showers, even storms, Saturday night and Sunday as we finish out the weekend. High Sunday, right around 70. I'm meteorologist Ken Boone from the Weather Channel on News Talk 94.5 WPTI. Stay connected.
3: Police activity in Greensboro's got Minor Street shut down in the Southmont area between Coliseum Boulevard and Woodcrest Street. Also dealing with a wreck on Battleground Avenue at Brassfield Road. Winston-Salem 40 eastbound, new wreck around Silas Creek Parkway, bunching things up at exit 193. And in the Sandy Ridge area on 40 westbound of the Salem Parkway, a crash is camped in the left lane of travel. Terry Quinn, Triad Traffic.
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6: 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Now, Rob Schmidt is on Newsmax tonight talking about the war for America's future. Rob Schmidt reveals that many Americans are embracing socialism, especially young people. 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

0: one thing you can always count on. 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
1: All right, 25 now to the top of the hour. 800-941-SEAN is our number. You want to be a part of the program. All right, what happens when you take strong values, your Christian faith, and combine them with one of the nation's top academic institutions? Well, you get something very powerful. Well, that's where Regent University comes in, because for now nearly 50 years, Regent University has been equipping Christian leaders with a high-level academic education, the knowledge, the skills that people will need to compete and succeed and find their destiny in life and serve others. But that is the important thing. That's what makes Regent so unique. It's about faith. It's about destiny. It's about, you know, the combination of both. Now, Regent University is a great choice for parents and grandparents who do play a part in financial or otherwise helping decide which college family members will attend. And those with concerns over indoctrination and frat houses and sororities, you know, the way some colleges have moved to pass-fail and they lower standards. Now, Regent has the highest academic standards, an excellent choice. 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All right, let's get to our busy phones. Ben is in my free state of Florida. I'm gone a day. He's holding down the fort. What's up, Ben? How are you? Glad you called, sir.
2: Hey, Sean, I'm good. Thanks for having me. So in thinking about the Cornell situation, you had mentioned that college campuses are just morally depraved. The sexuality is out of control, and I completely agree.
1: I'm not just saying sexuality. I am saying, you know, for too many kids that go to college, I can tell you with a level of certainty that is very high, a high degree of certainty, they are wasting their time. They're not developing or learning things that are going to be applicable for later in life or life skills. And for many kids, not all, for many kids, it becomes like a 4-year babysitting service where they get to drink a lot and experiment with drugs and sex and frat houses and sorority houses. And it's sad. There are people that go to college with a real purpose. They want to do, maybe they take a pre-med program, pre-law program. Maybe they are really serious about finance, or some, maybe they want to be a teacher, education. People that have goals are not in this category, but for a lot of kids, it's just, you know, one big party for 4 years and going to football games on Saturday, and that's their college experience.
2: I agree, and it's terrible that we would call this education, but we're really just losing the morals, losing the good values of our kids. So what I was realizing, though, is, you know, as conservatives, we're pretty good at calling out the extremes of some of the liberal ideas about sexuality, like transgenderism or gay marriage or whatever. But I think we've kind of let the liberals call the shots almost since the 60s on what normal sexuality is, so that our kids go to college and they get exposed to all this stuff and lose what really God intended. If you look at the Bible, it's pretty clear that not only is it no sex unless you're married, but he's telling us, Jesus tells us, we should not be looking with lust on people. And I think,
1: You know, Charlie Kirk, God bless him, and it was a part of him that I did not know ran this deep. And him and Erica would do, you know, these sessions together at Turning Point events. And they talked a lot about dating with purpose, how men should treat women. I'm very old school, very old fashioned. I think men should open doors for women. I think men should pay for dates. I think that You know, I think the closer that you can cling to God and his morality, the better your life is going to be, because you are in sync with, I believe, what his will is for your life. I'm not expecting people to be perfect. However, I think there's too much promiscuity. I think a lot of kids, more and more kids are rejecting a lot of things here. Yeah. You see, I keep reading these articles that younger people are not drinking anywhere near past generations. They're not doing drugs. They are dating with purpose. They're waiting to find the right person to marry and be committed to. There are a lot of people that are living that way, but then there's plenty of people living the other way. And I think you're always going to have that choice in one's individual life. I would urge young people in particular, I would like to see them have embrace the peace, if you will, of and the morality of living the right way. That's just my humble opinion.
2: I agree. Yeah, and we shouldn't only just be fighting the extremes of these perversions that the liberals are preaching, but we need to kind of recenter ourselves and stop watching the stuff that we watch and remember what God wants us to do, and I think it'll make us more powerful in the long run.
1: Look, I think the greatest way to live your life, I think if I'm right in my belief system, which is that every man, woman, and child was created by God, and I'm right that human beings have a propensity towards good and evil, and I would acknowledge that the Bible is correct, that we've all sinned and fallen short. But with that said, if education, the root derivative to bring forth from within, is as it says it is, just like you have a unique fingerprint, your unique DNA, you also have unique talent. Morality, happiness, I believe, go hand in hand.
2: Yeah, and not only that, but so many of the ills we see in society are downstream effects from us rejecting what God really needs us to do in our own families and in our own souls.
1: Listen, I think for America to succeed, it's got to stay true to its purpose. And this country was founded on a belief that we're endowed by a God, a creator, natural rights, and governments are instituted by men to protect God-given rights. Anyway, Ben, good call. Appreciate you. Thanks for holding down the fort. I shall be back soon. Cy in Vegas, KDON Radio. What's up, Cy? How are you? Glad you called, sir.
3: Okay. Thank you, Mr. Hannity. We met back in 2016 at President Trump's campaign in Henderson, Nevada. And I said hello, but I've been following you.
1: Thank you.
3: While, and I finally got through. So I have a couple points, and I'll keep them real short. So I grew up in Brooklyn, New York, not Brooklyn, Michigan. And they taught civics. And when we're doing the Constitution, that everybody has rights. Freedom of speech. I also have the right not to listen to you. Right? So that's the First Amendment. Right? But however, when protesters go out to protest, which they have the right to do, and they go into the street, or they go on a bridge and they block the traffic, they're stopping citizens from doing their work, going to work or coming home from work or going to the hospital. They're kidnapping my time. And the definition of kidnapping is pretty simple. Right? This is out of Webster's, you know, or they turn around and they just said, yo, if you stop somebody from continuing their work, you're holding them hostage and they can't go out. That's kidnapping. And that's the law in every state.
1: Well, there even the Supreme Court, there are limits on, quote, free speech. Look, I make my living with free speech. I was interviewed recently, you know, for the 30th anniversary of Fox. And I said, and I was asked about people that make comments about me. And I just said, how could I ever be critical of people that use their First Amendment rights when I make my living off the First Amendment? I'm all for, I don't even mind these anonymous keyboard warriors all over social media, you know, that are spreading, frankly, vitriol that is like a cancer. However, I choose not to read those comments about myself. I choose to just, you know, be confident in who I am. And I'll take legitimate criticism from anybody, any place, any time. And I think we can all improve our lives and become better at what we do and better people. However, I'm not going to stop them, but I would urge people to be very selective in what it is that they read, who they listen to. You know, I want nothing to do with white nationalists. I want nothing to do with Nazi supporters. I want nothing to do with racists. I want nothing to do with people that are anti-Semitic. I have the choice on my platforms to put these idiots on. If I interviewed Nick Fuentes, for example, I probably would rate very high. However, I have no interest in platforming people like that. I just don't. He's ignorant. I don't care what he has to say, and I'm moving on. And however, I'm not denying him the right to say it. Anyway, I appreciate it, Cy. Thank you. Thoughtful call. Let's go to the free state of Texas. We got Daryl. Daryl, what's going on in Texas? Please tell me my fellow Texans are not going to go for a guy that wants a welcome mat at our border, that believes in six genders, that believes God is non-binary, that believes biological men should play women's sports, that's against meat in a cattle state and against oil in a energy state like Texas. Please tell me that's not going to happen.
4: Well, kind of the way we look at it, sometimes you don't look at the person. You have to look at the party. And when you look at one party over the other, you're not going to be better off by going with Tallarico.
1: Well, I think that, look, Tallarico's, you know, he's upfront, although he's been trying to run away from his past statements. However, somebody like this guy, Sherrod Brown in Ohio, he's not saying the things that Tallarico is, but I can assure you, and I can assure my friends in the Buckeye State, that this guy is going to support the radicals that will be the power base of the Democratic movement and will never dare criticize them or go against them. That I can promise you. Same with Roy Cooper in North Carolina. Same with John Ossoff in Georgia.
4: They will all organize. That is true. That is true.
1: So what's going on? What else is going on? It says on my screen you're a rancher. What are you raising?
4: We raise cattle. I used to work for U.S. Steel for 43 years.
1: Wow.
4: And we've got cattle. Right now we're in the middle of a drought, covering twice as much land for half as much hay, spending over $6 a gallon for red fuel.
1: Oh, boy.
4: I will say this. Donald Trump, he's just a man, but I believe he's trying to change something for the next generation, and my grandkids will be better for it. People seem to forget that in World War II, they rationed rubber, sugar, fuel, and everybody probably griped, but after World War II, the free world was a better place for a while.
1: Listen, I know that there are people upset with gas prices, and I'm one of them. I would prefer not to have higher gas prices. I want the cheapest gas we can have. We're going to get back to it, only because this president is committed to energy dominance. However, I do believe, like the greatest generation that you're talking about, we have an obligation to our children and our grandchildren to prevent them from inheriting a world with Iran having nuclear weapons. That's it. Case closed. Temporary prices up, but they're going down even now as we speak, as you know, they're now on the verge of bankruptcy. And this thing, I think, comes to an end probably not long after the midterm elections. I think they're dragging this out on purpose.
4: That is true. The reason I had called, though, I worked for U.S. Steel for 43 years. They had a pipe mill down here at Dangerfield, Texas. We used a reservoir to cool our furnaces, our heat treat lines. We pumped probably 30,000 gallons a minute out of that lake. You'd run it through heat exchangers and back into the lake to use it for cooling. Off to the west of me, about 20 miles, is an old coal-fired power plant that they had shut down, dismantled. It had a reservoir. They used the same process of heat exchangers to cool their turbines. Why aren't these data centers looking at places like that? They're not in town. They're away from town. The residents around there were used to the noise. But you don't hear of them talking. All I see on the media is the data centers popping up in residential areas when all these other areas are available.
1: You know, to me, the idea that we would shut down progress on artificial intelligence to allow the communist Chinese to catch up is the equivalent of unilaterally disarming. 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
4: We have 150.
1: 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And the best part is, healthier doesn't mean giving up great taste. Nope, because Grainberry comes in six delicious varieties like honey nut, apple cinnamon, cinnamon frosted. And don't forget, they have an exclusive component to their cereals. It's called Onyx Sorghum, which helps slow down sugar absorption. And that means you get a great breakfast. You don't get that sugar rush. Anyway, Peter Harris, his family are amazing. They are transforming, you know, health, wellness, and nutrition with their great products. They're also supporting groups like No Kid Hungry and Feeding America. 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It may be in the health food aisle, may not even be in the cereal aisle. 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Now, they also have the best pasta sauce in the world. 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
5: 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You are welcome, Mr. Hannity.
1: Okay, it's not called sauce.
5: We actually talked about this earlier today, and you're still wrong, just like earlier.
1: Okay, it's not sauce. It's Silver Palette Pasta Sauce. 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
7: Activity in Greensboro still got you shut down on Minor Street between Coliseum Boulevard and Woodcrest Street. Battleground Avenue tied up at Brassfield Road with a two-car crash. And Winston-Salem still having trouble on 40 East at the Silas Creek Parkway with an accident. And 8540 westbound in Graham is tied up around Maple Avenue with a new crash. Terry Quinn, Triad Traffic.
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All right, that's going to wrap things up for today. The third anniversary, October 7th. Unbelievable tragedy. And the horrific comments of people like Marxist Kami Mamdani. We have Noah Tishby, Ari Fleischer. Clay Travis will join us tonight. The latest on the Cornell 7 with Nancy Grace, Vivek Ramaswamy. News you'll never get from the legacy media mob. 9 Eastern, set your DVR. Hannity, Fox News. We'll see you tonight. Back here tomorrow. Thank you for making this show possible.

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10: A mass shooting plot is stopped. I'm Lisa LaSera, Fox News. A Minnesota man charged in connection with a plan to shoot up the Mall of America.
11: Sheikhtoon Muhammad charged with knowingly receiving a firearm and ammunition in order to commit terrorism. The 18-year-old of Richfield, Minnesota, is accused of telling an FBI informant he planned to carry out a mass casualty shooting attack later this month at Mall of America in the name of ISIS. Federal officials citing a string of messages he sent detailing the plot, arresting him Tuesday during an arranged meeting to buy an assault rifle. Minnesota Governor Tim Walz taking to X to say in part he is grateful for the swift and professional action to keep Minnesotans safe. Reps for Mall of America echoing this, saying the safety and security of everyone who visits and works there has always been our highest priority.
10: Fox's Kristen Goodwin. A federal appeals panel in New York heard arguments today as they consider whether legal claims against Saudi Arabia for the 9/11 attacks can proceed. Hundreds of victims, relatives, and survivors, along with insurance companies and businesses, claim employees of the Saudi government directly and knowingly assisted the hijackers and others and fueled al-Qaeda's development into a terrorist organization by funding charities that supported them. Lawyers for the Saudis claim they partnered with the U.S. against al-Qaeda. President Trump calling on Russia to share more information about a suspected case of pneumonic plague that killed a lab worker in Siberia.
12: If you listen to them, it's under control. You know, people have said that before about other things, so we hope it is.
10: The president said yesterday he has a call set up with Russian President Vladimir Putin to discuss the situation. The president now en route to Texas, where he's set to hold a rally in San Antonio in support of Senate candidate Ken Paxton, who's locked in a tight race against James Tallarico. On Wall Street, stocks pulled back from the record highs as yields swung on the bond market. The Dow lost 341, the Nasdaq off 61. 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
13: A longtime North Carolina school bus driver is recovering after an alleged assault involving a middle school student. Thomas Cage with the story.
14: High Point police say a 13-year-old is facing assault charges after police say she repeatedly punched a substitute driver while students were being picked up for school. This anonymous neighbor telling WFMY News 2.
15: Stuff go on over here all the time, you know, but the fact that it was a child coming at an adult, you know, is kind of shocking.
14: Officials say the 59-year-old driver suffered a mild concussion and broken glasses. Investigators say the student was taken to a juvenile detention facility, while Guilford County School says the student will face both legal and school consequences. I'm Thomas Cage.
13: Diesel prices remain high this week across North Carolina. AAA says the average cost per gallon of diesel is at $5.99 here in the state. A year ago on this day, the average cost in North Carolina for diesel was at $3.48. A now former Raleigh police officer is terminated after his involvement in a bar fight. Joe Morano explains.
16: After 2 a.m. on Tuesday, Wake Forest police were called about a report of a drunken, disruptive person at Carolina Ale House that refused to leave. A police report says that Christopher Reed was allegedly bothering employees and patrons, then assaulted the manager and tried to hit other people on his way out. Once police arrived, they found Reed with cuts on his body. CBS 17 reports he attempted to assault a first responder on the scene after that. Reed had been with the Raleigh Police Department since 2016. He was terminated later on Tuesday. I'm Joe Morano.
13: And UNC is bringing in an outside firm to help find a new general manager for Bill Belichick's football program. The school says former Michigan general manager Sean McGee will serve as consultant while the search continues. I'm Daphne Young.
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22: Warmer Thursday, not as warm for us on Friday as clouds mix in with the sunshine and then showers, even storms ahead for the weekend. Clear skies tonight, low to mid-50s. Sunny skies and low 80s on Thursday. Clouds mixing in with the sunshine on Friday. Afternoon highs upper 70s. Cloudy and cooler with afternoon showers on Saturday. Highs near 70. Showers, even storms. Saturday night and Sunday as we finish out the weekend. High Sunday, right around 70. I'm meteorologist Ken Boone from the Weather Channel on News Talk 94.5 WPTI. Stay connected.
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0: Normal is broke and common sense is weird. 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From the Ramsey Network and the Fairwinds Credit Union Studio, this is The Ramsey Show. I'm George Campbell. My co-host today, Jade Warshaw, and we're taking your calls at 888-825-5225. That's how you jump into the conversation. Dan is in Charlotte to kick us off. Dan, how can we help?
1: It's great talking to you all. Thank you for taking my call.
0: Absolutely.
1: So I'm in a situation where my son has consistently been in and out of debt. At one time, I had him come home and live with us so we could help him clear out his debt. I paid about half his debt off. And so now he's back in the same situation again. He has some relationship problems. I think he struggles with depression, anxiety. And right now, he is flat broke. He crashed his car while doing deliveries, so he doesn't have the car to make any money. And we got him through this month's rent, but we don't know how the next month's going to look and thereafter. So my question is, I don't want to throw money away and not have him make any progress, but he does need help too. And I don't know, he doesn't seem to be able to find help on his own. And the advice I give him, sometimes he takes, sometimes he doesn't. So it's kind of a mess. I'm not sure where to go with this.
2: You said that he needs help. You mentioned anxiety and depression. I wonder, is he getting the mental health that he needs? The mental help that he needs? Is he seeing anybody? Is he doing anything on that side of the equation? Because the way it sounded, it kind of feels like that's kind of affecting this entire situation.
1: I think it is. He's been to a few therapy sessions that he had to pay for himself. He doesn't have any health insurance, so he's not able to go to those anymore. I tried to get him to seek like public assistance to be able to do those things. But it just doesn't seem like he knows how to navigate the systems. He's out in California, I'm here in North Carolina. So it's very hard to, help him to manage that situation.
0: Yeah. How old is he?
1: 35.
2: Oh,
0: wow. Has this been going on his whole adult life since he graduated high school?
1: Yes, it is. He's been in and out of jobs. From what I understand, he's a very hard worker, but he just can't maintain a good working environment.
2: What happens? What takes place?
1: I think he just gets overwhelmed. He's a loner type of person, and I think he gets overwhelmed with a lot of people around him. He's been doing DoorDash deliveries, and he's doing pretty well at that because he's his own boss, and he doesn't have to interact with a lot of people. So I think that's probably the way he needs to go. But I do think he has probably some he has a on and off relationship. It's off now, and I think that contributed to a lot of things recently.
0: Wow.
2: I mean, I'm not sure, but a lot of what you're saying, Dan, is leading me to believe that this is not at the core a money issue. I think at the core, it sounds like more of a personal issue, more of a mental health issue. However, going back to your initial question, which is, you gave him the money to pay off the debt. He's right back in. How much money did you give him the first time? Or that you used to pay off the debt?
1: It was probably around between $7,000-$8,000, something like that.
2: Mm-hmm. And how much does he have now?
1: He has over $10,000.
2: So what's his, if you could describe his lowest low, what's his lowest low been? I mean, has he been homeless? Has he been, what's that look like?
1: Lowest low is probably now. He's got very sketchy living situation. He does have shelter,
0: is it dangerous? You say sketchy. Are there drugs involved? Like what level? If I looked into his life,
1: synopsis? It's not up to residential standards. It's like a commercial refit that's not zoned for residential.
2: Okay. Do you think there's any substances involved, or what do you think?
1: I don't think so.
2: Okay. If I were in your shoes, if this were my kid, I mean, this is real hard for me to say, and I'm sure George has some opinions. I think I'd be invested in making sure that he stays someplace livable at the very least. What I hear that my concern would be is that his mental health would cause him to end up in a homelessness situation. And I would try to help prevent that. But at the same time, you've got to be clear on your boundaries, because I just wonder if some of this is allowing him to feel some of that pain to kind of shake him up. But I also don't know to what extent the mental side of this is going. So I say that very lightly, because there may be some real things that are impending, you know, impending his ability to make good choices.
0: Has he asked for help, or is this you kind of stepping in, checking in?
1: Well, he did ask for help, and I got him on a budget about a little over a month ago, and he was doing deliveries and starting to make headway, although he wouldn't always work, maybe because he, you know, got into depression that day or something relationally happened that threw him off kilter. We were making progress, but then just recently when he wrecked his car, then that kind of sunk him. So.
0: And there was no insurance?
1: No. The wreck was his fault, and so he didn't have collision. It's just liability. Man.
2: Yeah, I mean, I got to tell you, Dan, the way you're describing this, and I know this is a very short call. I want to start by saying that. But when the way you're describing him, I'm not picturing a 35-year-old man. It almost sounds like you're talking about somebody who's 18 or 16, or I'm not getting that sense
0: his growth was stunted. It sounds

eventually and see a doctor to help him with his health and help him get a career. Those are the two best uses of your time and money versus just trying to fund the misbehavior, clean up the debt before it comes back. That's just going to be a game of whack-a-mole until we can get his health and his career under control. Because right now, DoorDash, here's the problem with DoorDash. If he doesn't feel like it, he's not going to do it, and therefore no income. I would rather where there's some expectation. Dude, you got to wake up, shower, and be there by 8 a.m. or else you lose the job. I think he needs some structure in his life right now more than anything. So that's the part you can encourage him as a dad. If you have influence in his life, if he has friends, think about those kinds of people. Who can talk some sense into him, be a mentor for him, be a coach for him? That's what he needs right now more than a paycheck. I wish you the best of luck.

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2: Hey guys, Dave Ramsey here. 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
5: Anthony is in Virginia Beach up next. Anthony, welcome to the show. You with us?
6: Yes, sir. Hello.
5: Good, good, good. How are you doing?
6: I'm doing well. How are you?
5: Fantastic. How can Jade and I help?
6: So, basically, I make $150,000 a year plus sometimes. Last year, I made just under two.
5: Nice.
6: I'm in a significant amount of debt. I financially kind of, I guess, stupid. I had to get the confidence to kind of call you guys. I mean, I'm just trying to find out where I should go and what I should do, and maybe a little bit of financial advice. I've been watching Dave for about 6 months now.
5: Nice. How old are you?
6: But I'm 34.
5: Cool. Are you single, married?
6: I actually just got divorced last year in August.
5: Sorry to hear that. Was that part of the sort of unbridled spending?
6: Part
5: of the divorce agreement?
6: So unfortunately, I mean, I grew up with not a lot of like guidance in my life as far as financial. So, but I am the first person in my family to actually make like a substantial amount of money. My family's always been on the poorer side. And then when I started making money, I was making just irresponsible financial decisions when, you know, buying things that I shouldn't have been buying. And we just racked up a bunch of debt, and it got to a point where it put a lot of financial strain on our marriage, which caused the divorce.
7: I'm sorry.
6: And then,
5: So this is your wake-up call.
6: I'm sorry?
5: The marriage blew up, and this is your wake-up call going, what am I doing? I make 150 exactly. to 200 grand a year, and I got nothing to show for it.
7: So
6: nothing. And I'm like, and I'm living paycheck to paycheck, so...
7: Yeah.
5: You're
7: Anthony,
5: not alone.
7: You're not alone.
5: If it makes you feel better, that the you know, it's not a great bar to set, but a third of people making six figures are paycheck to paycheck.
7: And I just pick up on a lot of shame in your voice. I can tell that you look back on that and you feel a lot of remorse and wish that it had been different. But this is the turning point. I mean, the truth is everybody has that point, that kind of fork in the road where they go, all right, what I was doing is not working. And you get to choose if you're going to make a change or not. And it sounds like you are willing to make a change, which is really all that matters at this point, is leaving what you did back there, learning from it, and going forward in a new direction. And I think that George and I can help you do that if you're open to it.
6: 100%. Yeah. I mean, the main reason I wanted to reach out is, unfortunately, I did have a family member pass away relatively recently, a few months ago, and I wasn't expecting anything, but he had left me inheritance. Mm-hmm. So, I mean, I don't know anything about investing, or I have no retirement, I have no 401k, you know, I was just stupid, you know, I was childish and immature, and like looking back at it now, I really regret it.
5: How much was the inheritance?
6: But it's going to be for $160,000.
5: How much debt do you have?
6: I have about, I've just paid off $18,000. But I still have another, I believe, 60.
7: 60.
5: So not anymore.
7: I know it.
5: You're about to have zero debt with $100,000 left over. Do you see my math on that?
6: Yeah.
5: It was a magic trick I just did.
6: Yeah.
5: I mean, this family member just gave you an amazing blessing. You got like a get out of jail free card. So the question is, are you going to squander it, or are you going to use it to catapult you to better decisions and wealth building?
6: Exactly. And that's why I wanted to, you know, reach out to you guys. I don't want to end up in the same position I'm in now.
7: Yeah.
6: I want to leave something for my children. I have two girls.
5: How old are they?
6: I'm a cancer survivor, 9 and 13.
7: So this kind of boils down to, I think from here, the biggest play is to what we said earlier, looking back and going, okay, I know what I did. Let's spend a little bit more time thinking about why you behaved in that way so that you can recognize that going forward. Because George is right. You got to get out of jail free card. This debt is gone. But if you don't understand what caused you to behave the way you did in the past, you're going to turn around and do it again. So make sure you spend some real time thinking about that. I'm going to give you a copy of my book, What No One Tells You About Money, because I talk about that a lot in the book. And you're not going to be able to go forward until you kind of start that process of trusting yourself with money and kind of forgiving yourself for what you did in the past and just forming a new mindset on how you're viewing money going forward. And it's all about the choices that you make. So number one, you've got to start to get on a budget. My guess is you've never used a budget before. Am I right?
6: No, ma'am. I've never, I mean, I thought about using budget apps and stuff like that. When I was married, my wife did all the pay the bills.
7: So now from now on, it's on you. It's on you. And as my colleague, Dr. John Deloney would say, we can't build from the past. We got to start something brand new. So starting today, we're building something brand new. What's in the past is left back there. We're going to start the behaviors that we know work. So budgeting, we'll make sure to give you every dollar for free. Budgeting is a huge one. That is you making a plan on paper, Anthony, before the month begins. So we are just about to go. Well, we just hit October. So tonight, let's start planning for October with the money that you make from your paycheck, writing down everything that you could spend your money on, all your expenses, rent, car payments, everything that you might have, plus things like groceries and out to eat, things with your kids. Everything goes on there. And let's just get a baseline for what does it look to spend in a month. And then November's budget is going to be even more dialed in. December's budget is going to be even more locked in. That's the number one thing you can do. The number two thing you can do is today, like inside of your brain, inside of your heart, you have to decide that you're not borrowing money anymore. Those are two things you can do. They cost you nothing. You can start those behaviors today and it will change the whole outlook of how you handle your money going forward if you stick to those two principles, and then the rest will start to fall into place.
6: Okay. I agree 100%. That's what I want to do. I mean, I told myself I'm not going to be loaning anything. If I don't have cash to buy it, I'm not buying it.
7: Yes.
5: Good. So are you willing to do some drastic measures to sort of put some guardrails around this?
6: Of course.
5: Okay.
6: Yeah. I mean, that's...
5: So you're willing to pay off the debt today. Are you willing to stroke the checks and hit make a payment and be done with all the debt today with that inheritance?
6: I don't have the inheritance yet. It's coming in a month. So
5: okay.
6: It's just getting finishing up with probate, but that's why I wanted to be prepared for it when it does come in. I want to know what to do and how to do it.
5: Can we pretend like that money is not yours? That money is $60K is allocated to the lenders, right?
6: Mm-hmm.
5: And let's call, I don't know, 6 months of expenses for you. Is that $30K?
6: Roughly, I spend in bills a month with child support around $5,000.
5: Okay, perfect. So, yeah, I was right on the money. So $30K is not for Anthony. That's for Anthony's emergencies. Right?
6: Perfect.
5: So out of the 160, we were down to 100 after debt payoff. Now we're down to 70 after the emergency fund. Now you're a guy who has no debt, a fully funded emergency fund, and $70,000 to his name. That's pretty cool.
6: Yeah.
5: So that is not spending money. Yeah, that is future Anthony money. So do you have a retirement plan through your employer?
6: I just transferred jobs because I'm going to be moving at the end of October back near my dad. Not with my dad, but near my dad in Fredericksburg. But
5: are you going to be renting?
6: The current job that I'm going to be renting because my credit's honestly really bad right now. Cool. It's in the low fives.
5: Do you want to be a homeowner again one day?
6: Yeah, I mean, I want to build my own home. Like I said, I had all these goals when I was married and things just kind of waterfalled. And I just got myself into a hole. I just don't even know how I got there.
5: Well, we're looking at future Anthony now. There's a new chapter here. So what I don't want you to do is make decisions trying to impress future Anthony or fix the past. And so building that home because that was your goal 5 years ago, you don't need to do that. So do what makes sense for you where you are currently. So that's 70 grand left over. That might just go in a high yield savings account and become your down payment fund for a future home.
6: Yeah.
5: So you see what we just did there? We just touch it.
7: Yeah. You walked out of here, Anthony, with five really clear steps. And I'm going to say them again for you so that you don't forget them and so that you can listen back to this episode and really have it lock in your brain. First thing you're doing is you're budgeting. We're sending you that budget for free. Second thing you're doing is you're stopping borrowing money for good. You need to spend some time really thinking about what that means for you and just re-owning that as your new identity. The next thing is you're going to take the money from the 160, you're going to pay off your debt. And then you're going to take $30,000, you're going to save that in a high-yield savings account. That's your emergency fund. And then you're going to take the other $70,000 and you're going to park it in a high-yield savings account. Someplace where you're not getting to it, you're not touching it, you're not looking at it, you're not ideating on ways that you might spend it.
5: Yeah, jump on fairwinds.org/Ramsey. You can have the 10 high-yield savings accounts there, and that'll be separate from your bank, so that it won't be easy to access. And on top of that, cut up the credit cards, close the accounts, and freeze your credit with all three bureaus. Because now you're a guy who doesn't go into debt. That's who Anthony is. That's his identity. Not past Anthony who made some mistakes and had life happen to him.

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1: Fox News, I'm Tom Rigotti. Lawyers for the Tennessee woman who survived an execution attempt last week are speaking out after she regained consciousness Tuesday. Fox's Gernal Scott reports.
2: Attorney Randy Spivey said Krista Pike has many health matters still to deal with.
3: A blood clot in one of her arms. She has pneumonia. She is not able to swallow yet, so she has not eaten.
2: But she is awake and aware to a point of what's happened.
1: A judge has ordered all evidence from the botched execution be preserved. President Trump says Russia needs to share more information about a suspected fatal case of the plague.
4: Speaking with reporters in the Oval Office, the president says Russia says the case is very much under control. President Trump also notes he has a call set up with Russian President Vladimir Putin. Today is Putin's birthday.
1: That's Fox's Jared Halperin at the White House. 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
6: Investigations ongoing after a sanitation worker was killed in an accident involving a garbage truck. First responders were called to Lower Creek Court in the Apex area. The employee, identified as William Young, was pronounced dead at the scene. North Carolina Attorney General Jeff Jackson says his office is taking the next steps against a Raleigh wedding photography company. A judge has ordered Holly Christina Photography to pay $600,000 in restitution. And ground has been broken on a new medical campus headed to the Research Triangle Park. Joe Morano explains.
7: UNC Health is officially underway on working on its new medical campus in Cary. It's going to be a 48-acre campus with a six-story medical office building and 900-space parking deck. UNC Health says that the purpose of this campus is meant to keep up with the increasing demand for care in such a growing region of North Carolina. I'm Joe Morano.
6: And I'm Daphne Young.
8: Warmer Thursday, not as warm for us on Friday as clouds mix in with the sunshine and then showers, even storms ahead for the weekend. Clear skies tonight, low to mid-50s, sunny skies and low 80s on Thursday. Clouds mixing in with the sunshine on Friday, afternoon highs upper 70s. Cloudy and cooler with afternoon showers on Saturday. Highs near 70, showers, even storms, Saturday night and Sunday as we finish out the weekend. High Sunday, right around 70. I'm meteorologist Ken Boone from the Weather Channel on News Talk 94.5 WPTI. Stay connected.
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10: That ongoing police activity has had us shut down on Minor Street in Southmont all afternoon. Between Coliseum Boulevard and Woodcrest Street, we haven't gotten any word on when that's going to reopen, so just avoid that zone altogether if you can. Cone Boulevard and Lawndale Drive in Greensboro still tight with a crash and a wreck on 40 eastbound at the Silas Creek Parkway in Winston-Salem is still out here as well. Terry Quinn with your latest check of Triad Traffic.
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14: Millions will vote soon, but do they really know the issues? Now, Rob Schmidt is on Newsmax tonight talking about the war for America's future. Rob Schmidt reveals that many Americans are embracing socialism, especially young people. 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
18: 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Samantha is in Stamford, Connecticut up next. Samantha, welcome to the show.
19: Hi, thank you so much for taking my call. I really appreciate it.
18: Absolutely.
19: My question is around the retirement of the 15%. My spouse and I are kind of in between baby step 4 and 5, running them in tandem. And I think we're just struggling with the moral of balancing, I guess, of possibly postponing some of those family vacations and memories that we would make with our 2 young children. And planning for a future that we may never get to. So I'm just curious of your thoughts around that and how to balance that as a family.
20: How young are your children? How old are they?
19: They are 3 and 1.
20: Okay. Are they in daycare?
19: They are not. I actually work from home and we have some help coming in to help us through that.
20: So help us understand. My screen says retirement is keeping you from doing these. Help me understand what's going on with the budget, that there's not enough margin to kind of start setting aside to take a few vacations here and there.
19: Yeah, I think that we've had our heads down and we've been trying to follow the Ramsey plan for now 3 years, and collectively we've paid off $80,000 of debt.
20: Great.
19: And we're like at this crossroad of, okay, can we start to breathe, or is there some flexibility in this 15%? Like, we just feel like we are just constantly focused on the future. And sometimes these day-to-day moments of planning these vacations are put on the back burner.
20: So that feels more like a priority statement than it sounds like a money statement. Because what's your income?
19: Gross as a family, it's around $230,000.
20: Yes, ma'am. This is 100% a priorities discussion. Unless you sit up here and tell me that your mortgage is super high, a super high percentage of your take home, it sounds like something that you guys have to prioritize. What is your mortgage?
19: Our mortgage is $2,700 a month. We live in an area that has really high taxes and we get taxed on everything. Mm-hmm.
18: Well, that's less than $2,500.
20: Yeah, that's not the problem.
18: Because, I mean, you guys are bringing home like $14,000 a month.
19: Well, we're only netting about $10,500
20: after
19: because of
20: investing.
19: All the money going into retirement and taxes and all that.
20: Mm-hmm.
18: Okay.
20: So then still tell us the problem.
18: We got $10,500 to work with. $2,700 goes to the mortgage, and you've got over $7,000 left. And you're saying out of that, you couldn't save, like, let's say $500 a month, put away in a savings account for a vacation.
20: $1,000 a month.
18: $1,000. If you want to go to Disney World, it's going to cost that.
19: Right.
18: We can always go to Branson.
20: What's stopping you? Because I was expecting, usually when I hear this question, I'll be honest, Samantha, usually it's a time of life thing where we've got kids in daycare, we've just started investing, and basically with kids in daycare, you're basically paying for college, right? It costs the same thing. And so it's mm-hmm. just a tight season. But if you're telling me, no, I work from home, there's no daycare bill, and oh, also we make $230, oh, and also we bring home $10,000 a month.
0: There's got to be some major expenses here that we haven't accounted for yet. If I looked at your every dollar budget right now, what would I see that I go, whoa?
19: Probably food and leisure, like things that we account for.
20: Okay.
19: That are like weekly.
20: Like what?
19: Treats, quote unquote treats for the family.
20: Like what? And I'm not saying this because it's a bad thing, because it's not. I just want to know what you mean by that.
19: Yeah, I think by that, I think it's for us, we really prioritize the family model. So it's just like weekly spending a trip to, like, for example, the zoo or to a museum or to go out to dinner. Like, that's all part of our budget.
20: As
19: you know,
20: it
19: maybe
20: should
19: we should start pulling some of that back and putting it towards a vacation. I think it's exactly that.
20: If you tell me, if you say, because again, I stand on this because I think it's true. There is nothing wrong with the things that you just said. I'm with you. I think that you've worked hard to get to this point where you can spend money in those ways. And you clearly value family experiences. So what you can say is that, okay, some of the family experiences I value are the ones that are close to home, when we can go to the zoo and go to the museum and go see the movie that just came out and go do this. But then you can also start to say, in addition to that, I'm going to put a line item on the budget, or I'm going to split this line item and say part of it's going to be spent on close to home experiences, and some of it going to be spent on out of town experiences by us going to travel. And just knowing that those are things that you tend to need a sinking fund for versus I'm going to be able to fund this in one or two shots. And I think that truly is what it is. You don't need to pull back from retirement, but there probably are some things on your month to month budget that can pull back. And it might be that you pull back on going out to eat, because I do think, and George, this needs to be said, I think that a lot of times when we hit a certain threshold with income, it kind of becomes like, ooh, I can do what I want to do. And it's not that you're reckless in the way that you're not making a budget, but you're reckless in the way that you let certain areas of the budget just inflate. And pretty soon you can start to feel like, oh gosh, I thought I'd be able to do more with my money. And it's like, you are doing more, you're just eating it, or you're just, you know what I'm saying? So I think that's what's happening.
0: Here's a fun exercise, Samantha. If I said, hey, you have to put a vacation line item for $1,000 a month in that budget, what would you then cut or add to make that happen? If I said you have to get rid of something, maybe you need to add some income, what would you guys do?
19: Probably it would be like a grocery out to eat budget. We would pull back on it. Probably the out to eat as a family budget.
0: So you could cut that one down. Anything else? Could you cut some subscriptions? Are there any luxuries that you could go without for a season to get kind of used to this savings muscle being built?
19: I mean, you might have to talk to my spouse about the NFL Sunday ticket, but I can
0: see, you're not the only complicit.
20: I think you have really fun things built into your life. Again, I think your income allows for that. You just have to sometimes make some trade-offs and go, hey, we might not do the season tickets because we want to do the trip to Disney, or we might not do, you know, and it's just pulling back on those things. And the hard part is, it's kind of like first class. Once you, I don't fly first class, but once you do, good luck on
0: going back.
20: Yeah. So you've introduced some things into your lifestyle that you really, really like. And it's going to be hard to trade those things off because you're going to feel it a little bit to do some of these other things. But your money's not infinite. It does have, it's a very good income, but it's not infinite.
0: Do you guys get a big tax refund every year?
19: Not really.
0: Okay.
19: No.
0: It just still seems like you guys are withholding.
19: Really is,
0: there's too much being deducted right now to be coming home with 10 grand out of 230. So that's what I'm looking. If you can kind of look at a bunch of things like reshopping your insurance, looking at the paychecks, cutting some subscriptions. I think this doesn't have to be one thing is out of the budget completely. It might just be we're going to give 10 things a haircut. And now all of a sudden you can find $500 to $1,000. And again, I would on paper say, what is this vacation going to cost and when do we want to go? Have you done that part yet?
19: Yes. I mean, at high level, because I think all the young kids that want to go to Disney World. So at a high level, yes.
0: The one-year-old has stated they want to go to Disney?
19: Well, our three-year-old, and we were trying to get there before the one-year-old would be charged.
20: Listen, can I give you a piece of advice? Don't go yet. I know you didn't ask me, but
0: Samantha,
20: oh my gosh.
0: I say that as a guy who is getting roped into going to Disney World with a 3-year-old and 1-year-old.
20: It's too soon. So, go a little bit later.
0: It's
20: going to
0: be a great
20: can.
0: Time, but the memories are not for the kids at this point. It's for you guys, and it's okay to call that out. But also, you are giving these kids an incredible life. I want you to know that, that it's not about a vacation. They're going to remember those trips to the zoo more than a flash in the pan weekend traveling. And so as they get older, I think your income's going to go up. You're going to dial in the budget more. It's going to become a rhythm to save for these things. And ongoing, just keep that $500 or $1,000 going to that sinking fund on the vacation over to a high-yield savings account. And magically, you can afford a vacation every year. So just plan ahead for it. Make the sacrifices needed. And I promise you, the kids are going to be okay. They won't go to therapy over this.

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0: If you've heard us talk about the baby steps on this show, that's because they're the foundation of everything we teach. So if you're new to the show, start there. We're going to drop a link in the description to the 7 baby steps that are the framework for every single call in the description of this episode. Check it out. Steven is in Grand Rapids, Michigan. Steven, what's going on?
1: Hey there, guys. Thanks for taking my call. How are you guys doing?
0: We're doing great. How can we help?
1: I have a question. Me and my wife bought 40 acres where we live out in the country in 2021, and we built our own house, our homestead there. We have 2 kids, 2 girls, and everything's going well. Our mortgage is $1,802 a month, and I was just wondering if it would be a smart move to sell some acres to wipe off some debt, or if I should keep it, being that I got it for a pretty good price, or what I should do, if that would be a smart move or not.
0: How much debt do you have?
1: $240,000 right now.
0: Is that the mortgage or is that consumer debt?
1: Yeah. That's the mortgage.
0: Oh, that's it. You only have the mortgage.
1: Oh no, I have a truck payment, which I bought a used truck. It is right now I owe like $27,000 on it, which is like $416 a month.
0: Okay,
2: and that's not part of the $240,000.
1: No. Okay. No. Nope. That's separate.
0: Okay.
1: So it'd be about $270 total with the truck, and that's all I have.
0: Got it. All right. What's your household income?
1: It's right at $92,000 a year.
2: Okay. I if you wanted to, you could, but I don't see why you can't take this $92,000 income, pay off this truck, lickety split, and then be on baby step 6, like everybody else would do, and just make big chunks at this mortgage when it makes sense for you guys, and just make a regular rhythm of paying extra on it until it's gone. It's not astronomical, especially when you look at median home prices.
1: Right.
0: So you got a few levers.
1: I did get it. Good. What was that?
0: You got a few levers to pull. I mean, selling the acreage is one idea. We're just trying to show you, hey, if you can pay this truck off in the next 18 months and you love the truck and you love the acreage, nothing's broken here.
2: Yeah.
0: So do you just have too much acreage? You're like, I could do without some of this. It's fine. I could parcel it off.
1: I'm not gonna lie. It's beautiful. It's a nice piece of property. I love it. The one downfall is when I got the loan, I got it through a financial institution that does not like lock in interest rates.
2: Is it adjustable?
0: It's like a hard money loan.
1: It's Anabaptist Financial out of Pennsylvania. So they're kind of a conservative group. They have their own investors. They're kind of their own group. And they only loan money to like conservative people. It's kind of a different thing.
0: Never heard about this.
1: And
0: so what's your rate?
1: So right now it's like 6.25%, which is not terrible. The cool part about it is it can only fluctuate like 0.5% per quarter, which amounts to 2% a year. And it was at 3.75% when I got the loan.
0: So is it just an adjustable rate mortgage?
2: Sounds like it.
1: It goes up and down with
2: limits.
1: The economy, I guess. It can only go up 2% annually, but it can also only come down 2% annually.
0: I mean, you keep saying only. That's a lot. That's a lot of money. Well, on $240,000.
2: So how many acres would you have to sell if you said, you know what, I want to do this? How many acres would you have to sell in order to pay off the mortgage? I think you can cash flow the truck, but let's just play with this for a second. To do the mortgage, how many?
1: I talked to a realtor, and in reality, I would have to sell probably about 30 out of the 40.
2: Oh, gosh.
1: Actually, like completely wipe out the debt. Mm-hmm. You know, and that's also, I'm not sure how the capital gains thing works, but, you know, paying $4,000 an acre, you know, and now it's worth probably more like 8. And I'm not sure, like, how much of that would go into capital gains or how much the government would want from that. And then that would also play an effect of how much I could actually put out the debt.
2: Have you thought about just refinancing to a different loan? Just a normal, conventional 15-year fixed rate?
1: That's the hard thing about it. Back when I actually did go through the process, and by the time I got through with it, interest rates was 8%. So I chose not to, which at this point, I'm glad I didn't lock it in because I'm still below that. But interest rates are still fairly high, aren't they?
2: I mean, you should be able to...
0: 6.5 on a 15-year?
2: Yeah, in your area.
1: Okay.
2: Plus, you do have the benefit. I think you have a lot more options than you realize. Because what you could also do, you could say, hey, I'm going to sell I'm not going to sell 30 acres, but maybe I'll sell 15 acres. I'll take that chunk of money and when I refinance it, I'll throw it on the loan and I'll like knock it down majorly. There's so many things that you could do. What I see in this that feels drastic to me, I'm going to tell you the two problems that I see that I'd want to nullify very quickly. Number one, I don't like the adjustable rate mortgage. I think that's taking away your piece. It's taking away mine. So I'd want to do what I need to do to fix that. And we just gave you an options, a couple of options, what you can do there. The second thing that's a glaring thing to me is the truck payment. I think you're in a situation that you don't need to borrow money anymore going forward. And I think that I would get this truck paid off really quickly. And if you do those two things, I think it's going to make the level of peace in your life rise to a very great level. I don't think that you have to push to pay off the mortgage immediately by selling off all of this acreage. I don't think that's the thing on fire. The problem is the adjustable rate mortgage.
1: Okay. Yeah, no, that makes sense. And I considered doing that, even just get, like you said, just getting the mortgage down, you know, even $100,000 off of 240, that's almost half. And that
2: was,
1: you know, I went from $1,200 a month in 2021 being my payment to $1,800, and that's $600 every month. That's just going into interest, and it stinks, you know, it was never my intention to buy that much, but if it could become available, I'm like $160,000 for 40 acres out in the country. I don't regret it, you know, because I'm still ahead at this point. Even if I'd sell it, you know, I didn't pay that much in interest of you know, the amount
2: but
1: that
2: you
1: it went
2: love
1: up.
2: The
1: but
2: land.
1: I also
2: You've
1: don't
2: said
1: want
2: that
1: to hang
2: on
1: it. And get behind.
0: Basically, nothing's on fire now. It's just let's get you out of this adjustable rate mortgage and let's have a plan to actually pay off this truck. Mm-hmm. So how much margin do you have every month right now? Extra money you could throw at the debt.
1: I could probably do somewhere between 800 and 800 would probably be comfortable.
0: Okay. So this is how long that would take you. Can I do the math with you? $27,000 loan. That would take you almost 3 years to pay off that car loan. Can we agree that kind of sucks when you make almost six figures?
1: Yeah.
0: So what if we could throw 1500? Could you find that in your budget if you guys tighten things up?
1: I mean, you know, we've done with, I got hurt at work 2 years ago, and we've done with almost nothing. I have an awesome wife. She spends no money, like literally. So it's all on me. So yeah, I mean, we can do with a lot less, and if that's what it takes, then that's what
0: I would do a budget tonight and go, hey, we have a game plan where we don't have to sell any acreage right now, and I'm going to cash flow and pay off this truck in 18 months. Are you game? My guess is she goes, okay.
1: Sure.
0: Sounds like you're the spender here, so you can control this a lot more. And you guys probably bring home $6,000 a month. What are you bringing home?
1: Yeah, right. Six to seven. Yep.
0: Okay.
1: Yep.
0: Wonderful. And your mortgage is $1,800. That's only going to go up until we refinance. So now, between paying for everything else, let's go find that $1,500 and say 18 months from now, this truck loan is gone, and we get to keep all of this beautiful acreage. And then you always have sort of like a parachute here of selling some acreage if push comes to shove.
2: Right.
0: But I wouldn't do that quite yet.
1: Okay. And I didn't know with the market being up, you know, it is worth, you know, substantially more than it was if, you know, at some point. But real estate, honestly, out in the country, it probably is never going to go back down to where it was. I mean, that might be a bad assumption, but.
2: Yeah, I think land, though, because you love it. I think you bought it because there's something about it. You want to do the whole homestead thing. And I think that you just have to remain kind of focused on what it is that you're trying to do. And I truly, truly, truly do think that the problem was the risk or like that feeling of uncertainty. It's the adjustable rate. Yeah. It's not knowing like what's my payment going to be? Is it going to go up? Is it going to go down? And just whenever you have that layer of risk in your life, it does. It affects just your day to day. It's kind of like, you know, when you have your computer and there's all the things running in the background, you have all the tabs open and it's just slowing down your performance. It's just making things cloudy. And I think that clearing that up is going to help you a lot. Close the tabs, Steven.
0: Close the tabs. Yeah, all that emotion and excitement will drive you to make decisions you probably wouldn't have made in hindsight. But that dream was too exciting when you saw that beautiful land and you pictured the homestead lifestyle.
2: Yeah, but you know, like
0: some
2: we
0: livestock.
2: Said, there's nothing on fire. He can keep the grass.
0: Yeah, don't sell the horse quite yet. You're not there.

0: 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Normal's broke. You need a plan. 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
4: A mass shooting plot is stopped. I'm Lisa Lacera, Fox News. A Minnesota man charged in connection with a plan to shoot up the Mall of America.
5: Sheikhtoon Mohammed charged with knowingly receiving a firearm and ammunition in order to commit terrorism. The 18-year-old of Richfield, Minnesota, is accused of telling an FBI informant he planned to carry out a mass casualty shooting attack later this month at Mall of America in the name of ISIS. Federal officials citing a string of messages he sent detailing the plot, arresting him Tuesday during an arranged meeting to buy an assault rifle. Minnesota Governor Tim Walz taking to X to say in part he is grateful for the swift and professional action to keep Minnesotans safe. Reps for Mall of America echoing this, saying the safety and security of everyone who visits and works there has always been our highest priority.
4: Fox's Christian Goodwin. A federal appeals panel in New York heard arguments today as they consider whether legal claims against Saudi Arabia for the 9/11 attacks can proceed. Hundreds of victims, relatives, and survivors, along with insurance companies and businesses, claim employees of the Saudi government directly and knowingly assisted the hijackers and others and fueled al-Qaeda's development into a terrorist organization by funding charities that supported them. Lawyers for the Saudis claim they partnered with the U.S. against al-Qaeda. President Trump calling on Russia to share more information about a suspected case of pneumonic plague that killed a lab worker in Siberia.
6: If you listen to them, it's under control. You know, people have said that before about other things, so we hope it is.
4: The president said yesterday he has a call set up with Russian President Vladimir Putin to discuss the situation. The president now en route to Texas, where he's set to hold a rally in San Antonio in support of Senate candidate Ken Paxton, who's locked in a tight race against James Tallarico. On Wall Street, stocks pulled back from the record highs as yields swung on the bond market. The Dow lost 341, the Nasdaq off 61. 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
7: A North Carolina mother is facing up to a decade behind bars after her infant son died with meth in his system. Winston-Salem police arrested 28-year-old Taylor Marie Allman this week, almost a year after the one-month-old died from a drug overdose. Violent crime may be down in Asheville, but federal prosecutors say some troubling trends remain. More from Rebecca Hughes.
8: Russ Ferguson, the U.S. Attorney for North Carolina's Western District, says younger people are becoming involved in gangs and drug trafficking.
9: It's cartel connected. We see it all over the place. It is a problem everywhere, but it's absolutely a problem here in Asheville, and we cannot deny it.
8: Asheville Police Captain Joseph Silberman tells WLOS investigators are also seeing drug cases tied to trafficking routes from Atlanta into Western North Carolina.
10: So it's not unlike with a lot of our violent crime, it's not unusual to find out that different people involved have different level of association with gang activity.
8: Both agencies are trying to steer at-risk youth toward education and after-school programs to try and solve the problem. I'm Rebecca Hughes.
7: A marching band controversy from a high school football game is drawing attention well beyond the final score. Thomas Cage reports.
11: Questions are still swirling days after Grimsley High School's marching band was escorted from a football game in Varina, Virginia. School officials say they're now reviewing what happened after repeated warnings about playing music while the ball was in play. Students tell WFMY.
12: We did get permission from the referee. So
13: like
12: it's
13: unofficial.
12: Like, exactly.
13: So it was very...
11: The controversy stems from Friday night's game between Grimsley High versus Varina High School. I'm Thomas Cage.
7: And Durham police are working to build stronger relationships with residents before emergencies happen. Officers joined neighbors last night for national night out events across the city. 51 neighborhoods met with law enforcement. I'm Daphne Young.
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15: Weather across the Piedmont as we go through the next couple of days. The weather really goes downhill, though, later Saturday, Sunday. Leftovers of Isaias, our tropical system in the Gulf, moving up across the southern states. Could deliver some heavy rainfall into the Piedmont, maybe some gusty winds, too, Saturday night and Sunday. A mainly clear sky overnight, low 54. Sunshine Thursday, high 83. Increasing clouds Friday, but still dry, low 57. Friday's high 75. And then rain and wind starting up later Saturday into Sunday. I'm meteorologist Mark Thibodeau from the Weather Channel on News Talk 94.5 WPTI. Stay connected.
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0: 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I'm George Camel. 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Open phones at 888-825-5225. William is in St. Louis up next. What's going on, William?
1: Hey, guys. I'm very happy to be with you.
0: You as well.
1: I just have a quick question, and I'm kind of nervous. So I got laid off on Friday, and I would like to kind of go into business for myself, but that'll take time to build the income up if it builds at all. And I'm just wondering if I'm in a position to do that or if I should go look for a regular job.
0: Man, what happened with the job?
1: I just didn't bid enough work, and they laid off about 50 guys before me.
2: Wow.
1: And then then I got my call. So
0: what kind of work
1: now
0: is
1: I'm at
0: this?
1: Home. I'm a welder.
0: Okay. What were you making?
1: So at that point I was making 36 an hour.
0: Nice. Okay. And what would the business be?
1: I like to do art. I like sculpting. The main business would be just regular welding and fabrication, but then also I would pursue the art on the side in a similar fashion to how I've been doing it for the past couple of years. I'm just not sure, like, the money, you know.
0: So the business is welding. You do your own welding business, and as a hobby on the side that could make money one day, you would want to do sculpting.
1: Yes.
0: Okay.
1: Yeah, metal sculptures. So they do tie in together.
2: How quickly can you start getting welding work, and have you kind of looked at how many clients you need, or what do you need in order to kind of make what you were making at the old job? How long do you think that would take realistically to get back there?
1: I think it would take probably 18 months to get back to, maybe 12 to 18 months to get back to that, working independently.
2: Uh-huh.
1: But I don't know. There's also a lot, I would imagine there's lots of insurance
2: Sure.
1: and liability things that need to be covered there that I haven't looked into, but I like the
2: idea of you have a trade that you could easily turn into your own business if you have a business sense. I don't know that you do just yet, but already you saying, hey, this is at least a year to year and a half build. In my mind, I would go, let me get another job right now, and then current job, just bringing in some money to make ends meet, right? Just continuing to feed my family. Hopefully I can get another welding job making what I was. But while I do that job, I'm going to start doing the legwork for putting this business together. I'm going to start figuring out what insurances I need. I'm going to start figuring out, you know, all the kind of nuts and bolts, all the foundational things. And then I'm going to start building. I'm going to start and building that up. And then when I can pull that boat close enough, George, I'm jumping right in it.
0: You're like stepping gently instead of just hoping you can make it without hitting the water. So that's the goal here. And in the meantime, you might just need another job to get by until you can sort of build up your book of business. And the sculpting will remain a hobby for now. Let's put that on the back burner unless you're like, oh, I've already sold multiple pieces for thousands of dollars.
2: Mm-hmm. What did you bring home every month when you were welding?
1: Pre-tax or post-tax was $4,000-ish.
2: Okay, 4,000.
1: I put a lot in my 401k and stuff like that. So it was lower than it needed to be.
2: What was it? What was it just after taxes? Not after investing, but what was it after taxes?
1: I don't have that number. Hold on.
2: I want that number because that's our goal. So whenever you're looking, it's that or higher, right? So as you're looking for jobs out there, because what you might find, and I don't know, you could speak to this, but you might find that if you get a job welding, they might say, well, you can't do a welding business on the side. That is, you know, a conflict of interest. So you might have to pick something that's not welding that can make you $4,000 a month so that you can go ahead and build this welding business and start building up your client base without it being a conflict. But at least we know how much you need to earn, and that's kind of the goal.
1: Yeah, so pre-tax I was $1,440, and then with deductions of $462.15, I was netting $977.85. And I'd have to go through and do the math to break down the deductions there.
0: But, okay. Do you have a specific skill in welding?
1: So I was a pipe welder, but okay. I think I'm more, I really just did that because it was lucrative and I could subsidize doing art with that, but I find myself fabricating more than anything.
0: So can you find some fabrication contractors and get some work in between?
1: Probably. I also, my expected timeline is about a 3-month layoff. I don't think it's like I'm never going back. I think there's just
0: not enough work right now
1: until January. Yeah, this is something I've been passionate about, and I'm nervous because I try to live in a very risk-averse manner. I'm nervous that I'm using the layoff as a catalyst for a poor decision when I'm not there financially to take that risk.
2: And that's fair. I think that your spidey senses are exactly right, because you're talking to two creatives here. We love art. We love the arts. Okay. So I love the idea that you have, and I love entrepreneurship. So there's two things that I love for you, I want for you, but I think your instincts are telling you a correct thing, which is there's a way to do this that's wise. And the way to do this that's wise is not just to jump in it with no net and with no plan and with no money. The way to do this is what we said. We're going to do it right. If this is a 3-month layoff, you don't know that for certain. It doesn't sound like it. Sounds like you just think it is. I try to find that out for certain. How long is this
0: going to
2: last?
0: When will the paychecks run dry?
2: And if they can't tell you, then that's your cue. Yeah. I'm going to go out and get a job. Go out and get a job. And then once you land that job, now let's start working on the welding business. And again, to George's point, I do think you need to start business first, because we know that that's going to bring in some income. And then once that's bringing down the $4,000 a month, now we can start trying to go into the art welding space. But you got to play this the right way. You can't just, that's like me just saying tomorrow, I am a professional vocalist.
0: I mean, you are very good.
2: Yeah, but I ain't got a job.
0: But you need money coming.
2: I don't have any money. Exactly.

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6: Required.

0: and I'm looking to buy my first ever nice car. I've never had a car with payments. I've been very diligent about saving and not wasting my money. And I just don't know if it's the right move. I've always heard cars are a depreciating asset, and I'm just kind of hesitant to make the move.
1: Well, I'm proud of you for never having a payment. Are you ready to waste some money on a depreciating asset? That's the question.
0: I think I am, but I'm not sure.
1: How much is the car?
0: The car varies from 18 to 23, 25 max.
1: Okay, what kind of car is it? What's the year, make, and model?
0: It's 2016 through 2019 RC 350 F Sport Lexus.
2: Sounds nice. So
0: it looks nice.
2: I mean, you're not a debt guy, so if you didn't have car payments, I'm guessing you don't have any other debt laying around.
0: I have no debt.
2: Yeah. And I'm guessing that you've got 3 to 6 months of expenses on top of the money you need for the car?
0: So I've saved about $55,000 so far. Wow. I have $33,000 in mutual funds, four separate mutual funds, and I have about $22,000 in cash. And right now I'm waiting. I just listed my work van. I had gotten a van about 4 months ago that I was using for work, but it's a V8 and gas was very expensive. So I just listed it for sale yesterday. So.
2: And what's it worth?
0: Yeah, no, roughly about 10,000.
2: Okay. And the mutual funds, that's just in a brokerage account?
0: I have a financial advisor that helped me set that up, so I believe so, yeah.
1: But okay. I'm not, it's non-retirement. I don't have all the information. That's the key.
0: Non-retirement.
1: Okay.
0: Yes,
1: okay. How much do you make?
0: It varies. I have a small business, and I work in the pool industry, so I work for a big company, and that brings me about $3,000 to $6,000 a month, and then I have my own business on the side that brings me another $2,000 to $5,000 a month. So in the summertime, I did about $10,000 a month. Right now we're slow season. I'm doing anywhere from $6,000 to $8,000.
1: Wow. So you're making anywhere from, can we call it like 75 to 120? What would be the range?
0: This year, I think I'm going to make about $100,000. Last year, I made about $80,000.
1: Fantastic.
2: So let's say 90. Let's call you 90.
1: And this would be your only vehicle.
0: Right now I have a 2002 Ford Ranger. It's an old pickup truck. And that's what I'm going to be using for work for now.
1: Great. I mean, it's green lights all around. Because
2: yeah,
1: our parameter is you pay cash, you buy used unless you're a net worth millionaire, and the total value of all the things with wheels and motors in your life adds up to no more than half your annual income. So you check all those boxes, right?
0: Yeah.
1: So can we go buy this waste of a depreciating asset and enjoy it?
0: We should, right?
1: Yeah.
0: It's not that bad of an idea. I don't think so.
1: I would, man.
2: I think you need to do it. I think you need to. I think you need to do this.
1: You already have. Okay. Do you have one in mind? Like, you know, it's out there, or it sounds like you have a range that you're willing to sort of concede for, and now you know the prices.
0: I'm kind of waiting for the best deal. There's a 2018 for 18.7 right now, and I really like that one. But I have to wait until I sell my van because I have no space to store three vehicles.
2: Right, and you don't need three vehicles.
1: Okay,
0: yeah,
1: but they'll be out there.
0: I'm kind of trapped waiting. So there was one other good deal that I missed out on. Just because I couldn't get it just yet, but yeah.
1: And you're ready to take on the insurance, the maintenance, all of that that comes along with a luxury vehicle.
0: That's the additional cost. You know, I'm young. I haven't had my license for that long, and my insurance is going to be probably about $300 a month on top of the whatever I buy for cash.
2: How old are you, Tom?
0: So I'm 24.
2: 24. How are you living? Do you rent? I'm guessing. I mean, it says Los Angeles on my screen.
0: Yeah, I rent a room. Cost me about $1,250 a month.
2: What's your long-term plan for, you know, living in California, in Los Angeles area?
0: I'm not from the United States. I moved here about 6 years ago from Greece. So
2: okay.
0: Long-term, I'm planning on retiring there.
2: Okay, cool. All right, yeah.
1: Man, way to go. You've done really well, and I'm glad you're walking through this slowly and wisely instead of impulsively. You've thought about it a long time. You've worked to save up for it.
2: Yeah.
1: You might need to cash out some of the mutual funds, it sounds like, to make this happen, right?
0: I'd like to not mess with any of it. I don't want to touch it. But, that's why I'm trying to be at 25 max, because I figure since I'm going to get the 10,000 from the van, I have another 22 in cash, roughly.
2: Yeah, but I want you to have some liquid cash as your emergency fund. That's the only thing.
0: Okay.
1: So keep 3 to 6 months of expenses, and then anything beyond that becomes your car fund.
0: Okay.
1: Because their emergency is going to hit, the market's going to take a dip, and you're going to need to dip into those mutual funds at the worst time.
0: Okay.
1: So just kind of know, I don't know what you're earmarking those mutual funds for, but I like my investments to have a goal. So do you have a goal?
0: I don't have a goal. No.
2: Well, it sounds like it was the car.
0: I didn't want to waste it. I didn't. Well, the car, yes, but the main reason I put it there was I just didn't want to have immediate access to it. I didn't want to spend it on anything else, and I wanted to be out of sight, out of mind, live as if I don't have it.
2: So let's talk about that, because that's a part that this is a part of budgeting. And a lot of times people have margin. It's just like, let me throw this in the bank. But you do want to be intentional even with the margin. If you're in a good enough position that you can do your budget and look at that margin and say, okay, I got $3,000. What am I going to do with it? Well, I just throw it over there in the HYSA. It is a good discipline to sit down and go, what do I want to do with this money? If I'm going to throw it in a high yield, this is what it's for. If I'm going to throw it in a brokerage, I'm doing it because I'm saving for a down payment on a house. If I'm going to split it up, I know what the split up is. And when you do that, not only do you have a greater level of control of the money, but then when you reach over to spend it, you can do that with confidence because I've earmarked money. Yeah, specifically for that reason.
0: Well, ideally, I'd like to buy a home, but just in California, it seems like it's an out of reach plan.
2: And that's why I asked you about that, because I could sense that there is some trepidation in your voice about doing this car. And I'm like, okay, this guy lives in Los Angeles. It would be tough for me if I know that I have home buying on the horizon. It would be hard for me to spend $25,000 on a car. So now it's a thing of priorities and it's a thing of timeline of what's most important to you. That's why I asked about that. So if you say to me, hey, Jade, if I'm being honest, home buying is actually number one on my list, well, then we might need to talk. But if you do say no, for this season, car's number one, home buying is like number three or four, then that means that we have more flexibility. So what would you say?
0: I'd like to be very cautious with where I spend my money. I don't want to waste it. That's why I've been so hesitant to do the car. And ideally, yes, the house would be number one priority.
2: Mm-hmm.
0: It just seems like it's impossible to do it out here.
2: Well,
0: I was thinking about buying a house out of the country, mm-hmm. buying an apartment back where I'm from, and have my parents help me run it as an Airbnb. And that seems like a lot more doable, an apartment out there that could do quite well in the
2: well, if that's the case, Tom, if that's the case, Tom, then you need to start aligning that. Because if you sit here and say, hey, guys, my number one priority is to buy a house, then your goals have to align with that, which means, okay, if that's I'm going to start shifting everything towards that. And right now, that's not the case. We're talking about a car when we should be talking about, okay, what's it look like to get out of the Los Angeles area? What's it look like career-wise? What's it look like property-wise? And that's really the conversation. If I were you, I wouldn't buy this car until you start to align on what you want the next 2 years to look like in your own life and keep that home buying thing on the table. Obviously, you can't do it in Los Angeles in the next 2 years. But what does that look like for you? Because $25,000 is a lot of money if we're talking about buying a home.
0: Yeah. I don't know how much time I have. It's just, it was kind of a reactionary idea of keep saving. All I do is work. I'm working about 60 to 70 hours a week.
2: Mm-hmm.
0: I have 2 weeks off in the year. I'm 24 and I was like, why am I being so mature all the time?
2: You could go somewhere where your money
1: is immature.
2: Why couldn't you go somewhere where your money gets you a lot further? You say you're in the pool business. My guess is you could do that in a lot of different places around the country. Maybe South Florida. Tennessee has a lot of pools. I don't know.
1: Yeah.
2: Just saying.
1: Start dreaming, man. But you got a lot of time. It sounds like you are either in the moment or you are so far in the future. We can split the difference and enjoy life today while planning for what's ahead.

0: Tom is in Los Angeles up next. Tom, welcome to the show.
1: Hey, guys. How you doing?
0: Doing great.
1: My question is, I'm 24 years old.

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1: News. I'm John Saucier. The Commerce Department says U.S. trade deficit hit a record high in August despite President Trump's tariffs. The president says he believes the situation will soon reverse.
2: We have all the fuel we need. We have all the energy. We have all the lumber. We have all the everything. We don't need anything from many of these countries. There are some countries we need, but in a little while, we won't need anything from anybody.
1: Attorneys for Krista Pike, a convicted murderer who survived a lethal injection attempt back in court, arguing for her death sentence to be reduced to life in prison without parole. Pike's attorney, Randy Spivey, detailed her recovery following that failed execution.
3: On Monday night, it was our understanding that Krista was brain dead and that life support would be removed the next day. But on Tuesday, to the shock of everyone, including me, including her team, and including the medical team, Krista woke up and began talking.
1: America's listening to Fox News.
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5: Raleigh is putting a temporary pause on new large data centers as city leaders look at how the industry could affect the community. The city council voted 7-1 to halt new data center projects larger than 10,000 square feet for 6 months. A new report shows rising North Carolina housing costs are causing many residents to cut back on basic necessities. Katie Gray reports.
6: The report from Habitat for Humanity International, based on surveys of 30,000 people across 22 countries, found that 75% of respondents reduced spending to afford housing, with many sacrificing food and medical care. Habitat for Humanity is urging collaboration among governments, businesses, and communities to address the issue and make housing more accessible for all. I'm Katie Gray.
5: I'm Daphne Young.
7: Weather across the Piedmont as we go through the next couple of days. Weather really goes downhill, though, later Saturday, Sunday. Leftovers Isaias, our tropical system in the Gulf, moving up across the southern states, could deliver some heavy rainfall to the Piedmont, maybe some gusty winds, too, Saturday night and Sunday. A mainly clear sky overnight, low 54. Sunshine Thursday, high 83. Increasing clouds Friday, but still dry, low 57. Friday's high 75. And then rain and wind starting up later Saturday into Sunday. I'm meteorologist Mark Thibodeau from the Weather Channel on News Talk 94.5 WPTI. Stay connected.
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0: We always love hearing from you guys. So if you would, leave us a comment on YouTube or Spotify on this episode. If it helped you, something stuck out, something was fascinating, crazy, share it with a friend as well. Hit that share button. That means the world. Thank you for doing that. Sean is in Atlanta, Georgia, up next. Sean, welcome to the show.
1: Hey, thank you for having me.
0: Absolutely. How can we help?
1: Hey, back around 2000, I'm going way back, I took out one of those dumb 125% mortgages for about $25,000. And I paid on it for like 10 years. And when 2008 came, I lost my job and got another job, but I was having a hard time making that second mortgage payment. So I called them in 2010, said, hey, any way you guys can help me with this? They said no. So basically, I haven't paid them since 2010.
2: Whoa.
0: Do you still have the house?
1: I still have my house.
2: Is there a lien against it? Like when you check the records?
1: I looked at court records. I don't see a lien. Every once in a while, it's been sold numerous times to other companies. And every once in a while, I will get a letter maybe once a year for like the privacy notice saying, hey, we might sell your information or something like that.
2: Okay.
1: But other than that, I am looking to pay my house off within the next 2 to 3 years. I only owe $68,000 on it. And I don't know what's going to come about when it comes time for this, because my wife keeps telling me after a certain amount of time, if they don't contact you and they don't try to get their money, then you might not owe that money. And I don't know. I tried calling a real estate attorney. He's like, just call a title company and just have them do a title search.
0: And
1: just blew me off. And so I didn't know if that was really the right thing to do. So
2: yeah, because like, then you can see if there's anything against it or if it's totally clean, because you're probably right. They probably kept selling it lender after lender. You're not paying anything. They just charge it off, sell it to the next one, charge it off, sell it. And so you may be right. I mean, I checked the law in your area, but it could be too old to collect. But at the same time, it could come back as a zombie later. Like, hey, you owe this plus, plus, plus, plus.
1: Right, and that's kind of what I'm worried about, is if I pay my house off, are they going to come after me at that point?
0: That's the part to find out. Mm-hmm. I think right now we're sort of living with the boogeyman under the bed. Let's just put the flashlight under there and get the title search done, and you can check with your county, check the Register of Deeds records for the property.
1: Yeah.
0: Have you done that?
1: Yes.
0: Have you pulled your credit report? Does anything show up there?
1: No.
0: Okay.
1: It doesn't pull on my credit report, nothing like that. So I'm just like, I'm at a loss.
0: Does the company exist anymore?
1: According to, like, I've researched the one that owns it now, and they exist. Some company that just likes to buy debt, and they still exist, and they send me a privacy notice every
0: interesting.
2: I mean, it's possible that in all the hubbub of 2008 or 9 and after,
0: the chaos, it just got lost.
2: It did get lost or settled or forgiven and you didn't know about it.
0: And there might be a statute of limitations. Mm-hmm. I would ask your real estate attorney about the laws in your state to see if they can even enforce it when you do sell.
1: Right. That's what I wonder about, the statute of limitations.
2: Yeah.
0: Worst case, I would just go, hey, when I sell it, I might owe something, in a worst case scenario.
1: Right, because I took out a $25,000 loan, and now, even after I paid 10 years, I still owe $25,100.
0: Because of that crazy interest.
1: Yes, yeah. It was 125%.
0: And my guess is, it's been so long, even if it does exist, they'd probably be willing to settle at this point.
2: And I just, if with the interest being the way it was, and what that would mean in today's money, if it were out there, I'm pretty sure someone would be trying to collect it. Do you know what I mean? That just feels... But yeah, if you do that professional title search and there's nothing there, I feel like that's about as clean as...
0: I would do some more due diligence and then sleep easy, knowing you did everything you could and get everything in writing so that they know and that you know.
2: Okay. And we know.
0: I would trust your real estate attorney over us on the air, because they'll know your exact state laws and what to do about it. But I would definitely do that title search.
2: Listen, I'm rooting for you, because that would be pretty sweet.
0: It's a big win. Chad is in Fayetteville, North Carolina. Up next, Chad, welcome to the show.
3: Hey, how you doing?
0: We're doing great. What's going on with you?
3: I got a question. I kind of want some advice on something. So 2024, my wife and I was working for a company, and they were downsizing, so we decided to leave. So when I left, I drew out my 401k and paid my home off and whatever loose debt I had. I kind of want to know how to go forward with now kind of being more aggressive with my retirement going forward. I'm 48.
0: You guys have no debt?
3: Just a couple of vehicles. So two vehicles were $750 a month. One of them's like $10,000 left owing on it. The other one's like $12,000.
0: Okay. Do you have the cash to pay those off today?
3: We do. So here's what we got. So when I left the company, I drew out my 401k and paid off the house and all that. She had a previous property because we got married in 2021. She sold that property. Okay, so we got $40,000 out of that in equity. We put that in a short-term CD, and it's been there ever since. We both went back to working right after, right after leaving the other company. I opened up 401k with this company and started it immediately. So I got like $16,000 in that 401 in that company that I'm working for now.
2: Uh-huh.
3: She rolled over her 401k from the previous company into an IRA. So she's like 137 now.
0: Oh, good. On top of your 16.
3: She's got a new 401k that matches like 3%. So she don't have a whole lot in this because it didn't start for her for a year for some reason.
0: Okay.
3: And then I've got a pension from my old employer that they're telling me will be like maxed out at $75,000 when I retire at 67.
2: Mm-hmm.
3: But it's showing an estimation of like 33 right now. So that's just sitting there.
2: What do you guys make every month?
3: That.
2: Or a year?
3: So right now, so I was making a lot more with my previous job, but right now I work 3 days a week for a pretty big company in maintenance, and I'm making I bring home like $1,700 every 2 weeks.
2: And what's that a month?
3: And she, that's 34 a month.
2: Okay.
0: And what is her gross income per year?
3: I can tell you bi-weekly. She brings home $600 a week after her 401k. So
0: per week.
3: Figure it out. That, yeah.
2: Okay.
3: Yeah.
0: So you both are probably making right like 40, 50 grand?
2: Mm-hmm.
3: Yeah, I'm probably making like 60, I think.
0: So you're making about $100,000 together.
3: Yeah, and before with the other job, I was making a little over $100,000.
0: Well, before was before
3: a year,
0: and
3: month.
0: Now is
3: yeah.
0: now.
3: Yeah,
0: so
3: yeah,
0: let's
3: yeah.
0: focus on what we have at
3: yeah.
0: hand. So you guys have $153,000 yeah. between the two of you in retirement. You're making $100,000. If you follow our plan, both those cars get knocked out. You have no consumer debt. You build up an emergency fund of 3 to 6 months of expenses. Then you invest 15% of your household income, which is $15,000 a year is what it amounts to. So you would be adding $1,250 a month across your retirement.
3: Like I was saying, we've got $40,000 in the bank in a short-term CD that we're just drawing in.
0: Good.
2: Yeah, but that's
0: cars really today.
2: Pay off the cars today to George's point. If you do that, and then you're going to have to go ahead and save up another 3 to 6 months of expenses. And if you do that, now we're free to start investing. If I were you, I may pause investing temporarily if you need to in order to get everything cleaned up and in order to get that 3 to 6 months saved. Then turn it back on. And when you do, you're going to put aside $1,250 a month that you're investing. And when I plug that in at your current age, age 48, let's say you retire at 67 with the $153 that's already there. I mean, gosh, that puts you at $1.8 million, which is pretty good. I think
0: plus
2: you can rest
0: pension,
2: easy.
0: Plus potential Social Security. So
2: yeah,
0: that's a pretty
2: right.
0: good life. But here's the thing. You have to keep investing 15% continuously and never stop. That's
2: never
0: the goal.
2: Never pull it out.

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1: Okay, today's question comes from Kelly in Tennessee. She says, in my area, all the cars at very low prices have rebuilt titles, which means they can't be fully insured. My husband wants to purchase a car with a rebuilt title for him to drive, but I'm not sure it's a great idea. What is the Ramsey opinion on cars with rebuilt titles?
0: Woof.
1: So what, this car has been completely totaled out and they've done what they need to do to fix it.
0: They can legally give you a clear title for it.
1: But yeah.
0: It tells you some things have happened. There's been some trauma.
1: It's been busted is what we're talking about here.
0: Yeah, that could involve damage to the frame, suspension, airbags,
1: total flood exposure.
0: And so I don't think that's where I'm trying to save a buck.
1: Absolutely not.
0: If you have to get a rebuilt title, you can't afford that car.
1: Yeah, and it's not going to be a savings because there's going to be something that pops up wrong with this car. It's, I got to believe, over time.
0: Yeah, and insurance is like the number one factor here.
1: Yes.
0: So if you can't get that thing insured, the insurance company's not touching it, you shouldn't either. That's a lot of risk on you.
1: Yeah, it's a no for me, boss.
0: Yeah.
1: What about you?
0: I would never. Not in a million years.
1: Okay.
0: Sorry.
1: Then.
0: Unless you're like a mechanic who just like wants to fix it up and work on it for fun and you don't really care.
1: That's still just too much risk. Yeah, it's a lot.
0: No, thank you. Get a discount elsewhere. Abby is in Baltimore, Maryland up next. Abby, welcome to the show.
2: Hi, how are you?
0: Good. How can we help?
2: So I guess I'm just kind of asking for a little bit of advice or what my husband and I should do next. So he has a lot of student loan debt. However, not all of it is in his name. Part of it is in his father's name, and part of it is in his mother's name. So with that being said, in total, it's probably about $170,000. And so we're paying the loans in his name, as well as those of his parents' name. And it's just, it costs so much a month that we cannot afford to live. Uh-huh. So I was just seeing maybe what your thoughts were on what we can do to pay it off quickly, but also to maybe make that payment a little smaller.
1: What was the plan, because you sound like parent plus loans, was the plan initially for him to pay back his parents, or did they say, hey, we'll take out these loans so you can go to school? Like, what was the plan?
2: So I think it was just to take them out so he could go to school. Honestly, I've asked and they've never really given me an answer. They have not only his, he has five other siblings that they have in their name, so we can't consolidate.
1: Right.
0: So are his parents broke? Is there zero chance they're actually going to pay these loans?
2: So they would have to if we didn't pay. However, we feel guilty. Like, these are his loans. So we just don't know what to do. They're trying to refinance them in our name. However, we can't do that. His interest rates are so low. That would be ridiculous to do.
1: So there's a lot circulating here that needs clarity. The first thing is... Okay. And I listen, you're talking to someone who has been exactly where you're at. Exactly. And so the first thing is, let's get clarity on the story.
2: Okay.
1: And for him, it's probably a little uncomfortable because he's sitting in the middle of the two systems that he loves most. He's sitting in between your family, you guys' family system and the family system he came out of. And he's just in the middle feeling like he's probably not doing well for either of them because of this debt, right? So let's kind of recognize the guilt and shame that he's feeling. And when you talk to him about it, just say, hey, I don't think we can move forward effectively until we can really understand what's going on and what the expectation was and what it is today.
2: Yeah.
1: So if he can have that conversation with his mom and dad and say, what was your expectation? Because here's the way I viewed it. And if his expectation, I'm not trying to put words in his mouth, but if he thought, hey, my mom and dad are covering this and I'm covering this portion, he needs to assert that and say, you guys said that you were going to cover those loans and I was to cover these. And so for my family, I need to do what we said and cover the ones that I'm on the hook for. Now, if that's not the case, then we can talk about, if you don't think that was the case and the case was no matter what, he's supposed to pay back all of them, even the ones that aren't in his name, fine. We just need to figure out what it is.
2: Yeah.
1: What do you think? What's your gut telling you?
2: I do think maybe initially they were probably thinking they could help him out. And then each sibling decided they wanted to go to school. And so now they can't afford to pay for, you know, five kids' college loan debt. So I think even if that was the initial plan, they would never see it that way, if I'm being honest.
1: That's fair. And that's their choice, by the way. So the second thing becomes owning what's yours and what's not yours. So today, what portion of the loans are his in his name?
2: If I remember correctly, I do have a thing, but it's on my phone, so I can't look at it. It's 60 to 68,000 would be the realm that's in his name.
1: So I'd be focused on those. I'd be very focused on knocking those out, and I wouldn't be making payments on the other stuff because you got to pay off the stuff that's in your name because you guys are out here trying to have a life, have a family. And
2: well, we do have a child, so that makes it even more. You know, we have to pay for daycare. We have to pay for a lot of other things. And it's just, we're actually living with family because we can't pay rent right now.
3: Wow.
2: Because of his loan.
3: I'm guessing it's different family.
2: Actually, it's the same. So it makes it harder because they are helping us with living.
1: I'm screaming for you.
3: There's some toxic codependency here. I mean, isn't breakfast awkward?
1: Yeah. I mean,
2: it is awkward. So before we just moved back. So that is why we were with him. I was without a job. We moved back to this state. I was without a job for a couple months. So that is also why when we were not in this state, we could afford to live and save a little, but that was it.
3: Like, so you're both working
2: still barely
3: currently.
2: Scraping by. I'm about to start my new job. It took a couple months.
3: What's your new household income?
2: So our new household income will probably be about $90,000 a year. We were a little higher beforehand, but that's where we are
3: now.
2: Why
3: is it so low with all these student loans? What did he pursue?
2: So we both have a master's degree. However, his is in athletic management. So finding a job kind of in that with only a few years of experience has been a little hard getting a higher paying job.
3: Okay. But it took almost $200,000 to get through undergrad and the master's for him.
1: Whew.
2: Yes.
1: Okay, there's a lot that has to be unraveled here, and
2: sorry, yes.
1: What I'm here's the reality. You guys got to get out of that house with the quickness because as long as you're living there, you won't feel like you have the cojones to have the conversations that you need to have, which is mom and dad or mom and dad-in-law. You guys made a choice and it adversely affected you and it adversely affected us. And the truth is you were the adults when the choice was made and we were the minors. And so because of that, it really was your choice and we cannot pay for that. And that's a very hard conversation to have when you're living in their home.
3: Because if you stop paying, you're going to overhear the phone call with the collections place calling your parents. Calling his parents. So this is just a dark situation all around. So the key is, you asked us, how do you get out of this? Well, you're going to have to up the income, and then it's smallest to largest debts. Let's knock this out using the debt snowball. And I agree with Jade. I would focus on your debts for now, the debts that are in his name only, to knock those out. Then we can figure out the rest down the road. Because that sounds like it's going to take a couple of years just to knock out his debts.
2: Yes.
3: So this might be a 5 to 6 to 7 year journey at this rate, if you're lucky. So that's where the income really needs to go up.
2: Okay.
1: So, yeah, I think, and there's no shade on that. You guys, you're not wrong. You can't even afford to live. You certainly can't afford to pay off debts that they signed for as the adults. So this is tough. Gosh, I can't say it enough. You know, if you're a parent and you're in the situation where you have kids going to college, you've got to be realistic. And you've got to be the one to draw the line in the sand and say, we simply can't afford that. And you can't either because it would be debt. So this is you guys' chance to kind of change the story here and just start on a new path and do it the right way and not indict your children on down the line.
3: Oof. And $2,000 a month in just minimum payments. That is soul crushing.
1: It's soul crushing. And I hate it for the parents, too, because you know they had good intentions. It's just, that's
3: not
1: enough.
3: Well, they basically kicked the can down the road, said, future us will figure this out. Let's just take the loans out. And here we are.
1: Doesn't work that way, my friends, unfortunately.

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